0: The birds are out every day, all day. We've only got trailers. We'll have to build enclosures that extend out past our trailers, which we're in the process of doing, to make sure that the native birds can't get to them or to their feed and keep doing what we're doing as far as trying to build up their immune resistance.
1: Yesterday, South Australia detected its first case of H5 bird flu. Australia's richest person, Gina Rinehart, has unveiled a refurbishing housing complex for homeless veterans named after Ben Robert Smith. The 23-bed complex in Scarborough, Perth, will be known as the Ben Robert Smith Beach Houses and will be managed by Veteran Housing Australia. It's part of Ms. Rinehart's $200 million commitment to help veterans in need. Perth-based educator and ordained minister who focuses on youth mental health, Amit Kheira, claims the social media ban on under-16s is not really working. He's the writer of a book called When Screens Go Quiet, who says most tech-savvy teens are still online. The father of four told Vision Radio there's a need to teach kids about digital wisdom and algorithms.
2: I don't think the ban is the answer. It's just highlighting the need that needs to be addressed. I don't think abstinence is the answer here. It's digital wisdom, but we need to train that into our children. I think there's some ancient wisdom in the Proverbs that talks about train a child in the way they should go, and when they are old, they won't depart from it.
1: He says families must train their children to be social media savvy. That's the latest news. Sport is next.
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1: In the AFL, Brody Mychek will remain in a neck brace for the next 6 weeks after fracturing his neck on the King's birthday. The Melbourne forward has detailed how he heard a massive crack when he hit the ground before losing feeling through his body.
4: Your thoughts go to, I'm going to be in a... not be able to walk for the rest of my life. And I think I played out scenarios in my head pretty quickly of what life would be like with the family as well. So as I said, once the feelings sort of come back, it was pretty relieving.
1: Tonight, the Lions host the Swans at the Gabba. That's the latest Vision National News. I'm Jaden James.
3: Psalm 133 verse 1 says, "Behold, how good and pleasant it is for brethren to dwell together in unity." 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
1: Time now for a look at the weather. A trough over eastern WA and South Australia is bringing some areas of light rain. Moist onshore winds are driving isolated showers over coastal parts of Queensland and New South Wales. Southerly winds are bringing a few showers to southern Victoria, and high pressure is maintaining dry conditions over most of the country. In the capital cities, Sydney with a top of 18 degrees with showers, a sunny day in Melbourne, 14 degrees, Brisbane 21 with a late shower, Perth with sunny skies, 22 degrees, Adelaide 17, mostly sunny, in Canberra a sunny day, 15, Hobart 12, also a sunny day, and in Darwin a top of 32 degrees, mostly sunny. 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
5: In the Bible, in Hebrews 3 verse 13, it says, "You must warn each other every day as long as it is called today, so that none of you will be deceived by sin and hardened against God." That was Hebrews 3 verse 13.
3: This is 2020 with Neil Johnson, helping you make sense of life, culture, and current events from a biblical perspective.
6: Hey, wonderful to be back with you. Welcome along, another 2020, and I might say something of a mixed bag of conversations coming over the next 2 hours. Get ready for one that, you know, I'm not sure where it's going to go, and you might be able to make your own contribution. You know, in lots of church communities, the goal is to create a space where everyone feels welcome and safe and, you know, able to worship freely. But sometimes that ideal is tested by some real-world complexities. And one of those is the possibility of the presence of dogs in church settings. And for some individuals, particularly those who are living with disabilities, service dogs or therapy dogs are not just helpful companions, but they're essential supports that enable full participation in public life, including being able to worship at a local church. The truth might be that not everyone is comfortable with dogs in church. Two special guests joining us to tell their story and to talk about dogs in church. Fiona McMillan is going to be one of our guests. She's recovering from complex post-traumatic stress disorder. She's a former commissioned officer in the Army Reserve. She has a business degree and she has a service dog. Now, the dog was trained by Bob Richards, who is the president of an organization called Paws for Hope. Hey, we're going to be talking about dogs in church. Get ready to make your own contribution. We might even extend that, you know, other pets in church. All sorts of things that we can talk about. Maybe we've got a general idea where we might land, but maybe not. Hey, we'll open talkback lines when that conversation gets underway. You might have a question, a comment. You might like to venture your critique today on 1-800-316-316. You'll be able to send us a text on 0447-488-316. Would you welcome service dogs in church? Does your church already have someone who brings a dog along? Are they coming along with their service dog or is it just their pet? There are all sorts of different dimensions, aren't there? Would you stop coming to church if dogs began to invade your worship space? Get ready, that conversation is 25 minutes from now. Now, before that, we are talking World Cup soccer. And the fact that there is a mix of politics and sports front and centre. Let's add into that the mix of faith as well. Well, David Robertson is back with us. The Wee Flea, a passionate football supporter, especially of the Scottish team that have just played Brazil. The game has only just finished. I've been predicting he'll either be downcast or he'll be ecstatic with the results. And the game has only just finished, and I think he's more likely to be downcast. And the mood might be a little more somber because Brazil beat Scotland 3-0. David Robertson, welcome back to 2020.
7: Yeah, it's nice to be back. And yeah, you're right. I'm sitting here with my Scotland jersey, and we lost 3-0. I mean, we expected to lose, but such are the quirks of this World Cup. We'll probably go through to the next round where we'll get hammered by Australia 5-0 or something.
6: Well, you know, we might become, you know, enemies for a short time if it is an Australia versus Scotland game. Hey, you know, Brazil, I mean, they've won the World Cup, I'm not sure how many times, something like five times. Their population's more than 200 million. The Scots population around about 6 million. So when you say we sort of expected to lose, you go in with hope, don't you? But there's a reality at the end of the day that they are a football passionate nation versus a football passionate nation in Scotland, but maybe the numbers just outdo it all.
7: Well, yeah, I think the numbers, the history, there's a whole bunch of other stuff in there. I mean, Australia is interesting because soccer, as you call it, and it is football.
6: Yes.
7: It really is football. Only the Americans and the Australians call it soccer. It's very much down the pecking order from rugby league, cricket, you know, AFL. So, yeah. Incidentally, Neil, you know, you were mentioning dogs. Can I just say there is a pastor in a church? You can pass this on. We do have a woman come with a comfort dog. We have another woman come who's training a dog. And we had a guy who came past our church and said, I invited him in. And he said, oh, you'd never let me in because I've got a dog. And I said, try me and see. And he came in and he's been coming ever since. So but I can see the downside as well. But we're very, very happy to have that. And we're very, very happy in our church to have football supporters of all backgrounds. Although our church is called Scotskirk. And I give thanks every time Scotland win.
6: Yes. Hey, and I love your little input too that, you know, sets up our next conversation when we're talking about dogs in church. There'll be a lot of people who are really passionate about that. And I think it might even be enlightening for those who have a service dog or a therapy dog, a comfort dog, to know that they might be welcome in church. But I guess you'd have to test the waters, talk to the pastor. You know, if it's your church, people are going to feel welcome there. Until there's some sort of maybe some issue, maybe dogs fighting in church. I mean, that's a big scenario too to break into as a possibility. Hey, Dave, let's keep our focus on the football. Yeah. The FIFA World Cup, largest sporting event in the world, billions of viewers. It unites nations across culture and across language and even across belief. But is it ever just about the sport? This is what we wanted to talk about today. What are your overall impressions about, you know, the politicising of all sorts of things, faith content too, but start with the politics.
7: So the politics is absolutely massive. I mean, it's big sporting events. They are political events as well. And for some, sport is a religion as well. So the politics of this are enormous. I mean, it's Canada, Mexico, and the US who are hosting it. They're doing a brilliant job, but this will be watched in every single country in the world by millions of people every single day. And, you know, to be honest, one of the things that struck me is what a wonderful host the US is, because it allows hundreds of thousands of supporters. And I don't know if you go on YouTube and you get the YouTube clips of the, you know, 30,000 Norwegians rowing, or the Dutch doing their crazy dance down the streets of Houston, or the Scots drinking Boston Dry, fitting the stereotype. You know, I mean, it's a remarkable cultural event, and there's a lot of positive and very, very good things about it. Look, my wife is not into sport at all. And, you know, she's texted me the other day, oh, Algeria and Qatar, that's a great game or something. You know, I'm going, have you gone mad? Where's my wife gone? You know.
6: I
7: love it.
6: We all get supportive of our own team, and I know that there'll be a lot of Aussies who will be very interested. Tomorrow, Australia versus Paraguay kicks off at midday Eastern Standard Time in San Francisco. It's a final group stage match. Predictions that lots of people will actually be having a feeling of, I'm not well enough to go to work tomorrow. Those sorts of things too. That's such is the passion. People will take time out. Some bosses will be very gracious and have the game playing in their workplace. You know, those sorts of things. The passion is there enough for people to actually turn their backs on their jobs and stay home for the day.
7: Yeah, I think there is. I mean, I'm at an advantage. You know, I work in my own office, and I often have stuff playing in the background, and I've had the World Cup playing in the background for some time, and that will continue. You know, other people, I guess with flexible working, they let you watch it. I mean, it does depend if you're passionate about it. There's some Australians I know who just couldn't care less. They sort of get to the stage that where I was at halftime today, where I was thinking, I'm just a way out because we're losing, you know, we're 3-0 and we're going to, you know. But I think, I don't know, people just get very caught up in it and very involved in it. And there's a sense in which I don't see any problem with that. The problem I do see is when it becomes almost like an idol, and then there's a difficulty.
6: Yeah. Hey, you know, we could talk lots about the politics at the World Cup, and maybe there's more to be said, but, you know, we've got, as you say, Canada, Mexico, and the US hosting the World Cup. Within those three nations, the internal politics around immigration, that's been front and centre, hasn't it, on the political side? I think even the Mexican Prime Minister or President, decided to boycott a game because it was, you know, it was going to cost too much for a ticket. Those sorts of things. But whenever you've got nations on display, there's this opportunity for national leaders to position themselves, and jostling for this and jostling for that and trying to make a statement. And immigration's been one of those big issues, hasn't it?
7: Yeah, it has. And, you know, I find it really interesting that Australia, in their first game, there was a young immigrant who scored,

0: White, this top politician White. And I imagine him going about the Scottish football team, the centre forward White, the midfield White, the goalie White. You know, why would you do that? You know, he wouldn't do that. Of course he wouldn't, because it would be ridiculous. But I think that's what people do. They politicise things. Nobody is complaining that the South Korean don't have any black players or white players, you know, or that the Nigerians don't have any white players. And I just find this politicisation of sport at that level, it's demeaning and it's degrading, and it just shows how dumbed down so much of our politics has become.
1: You know, there's international politicisation. Of course, the Russians aren't even allowed to be there. They're running an alternative competition, as I understand it, with those nations that didn't qualify. So that in itself is a major political statement, isn't it? But, hey, let's talk about faith, because faith is on display in a big way. As much as FIFA tries to contain the idea that, you know, you can't display or talk about faith, you've got, you know, players like Germany when they played Curacao, praying together after the match. It makes a major statement when those sorts of things are on the air.
0: Yeah, and you very much get, because of the expansion of the World Cup, you've got a number of more Muslim countries involved, and they make it very clear, you know, they bow down to Allah at the end of the game. They perform a particular religious ceremony. And you do see that. You tend to find that the South American teams are, and the African teams are, much more overtly Christian. And even Scotland, we had a player, Ben Cannon. I've noticed, I mean, he's a very devout Catholic. People do mix up sport and Christianity. I used to be the chaplain of a Premier League football club. And it was very interesting. People would ask me, do you pray to win? And, you know, did I pray for Scotland to win? I don't think I've ever prayed for a team to win. That's for me not what it's about. I do pray for the players, and I pray for the supporters. And, you know, I've known many Christian football players, and I pray that God would be glorified through them.
1: You know, there's lots of regulations to try and minimise the religious aspects of those players on the field, but you've got praying together, you've got kneeling in a circle, arms around shoulders, you've got short spoken prayers of thanks. Those who are probably more Catholic or mainline church, you know, doing signs of the cross when they're running onto the field or scoring a goal. You had the US defender Mark McKenzie, who gathered the team and led them in prayer at midfield, even after the game against Australia. There's nothing stopping those who want to be, it could be called a little bit sneaky, but having their faith on display, and we might even call it public witness. So I guess from a Christian point of view, I think you probably, even though there's rules and regulations from FIFA, you might be thinking, or I might be thinking, let's encourage those sorts of displays.
0: Yeah, I mean, you can get around them. I mean, it's interesting that in the Premier League in England, they were kind of almost mandating players to have LGBT symbols at a particular time. And when someone had a Christian symbol, they got penalized for it. The rules with FIFA are you're not meant to have political symbols, nor really religious symbols. But I remember a player from Argentina called Juan Sara, who played for my team, Dundee. I was the chaplain of it, as I said. And one time, he was a fantastic Christian. And whenever he scored a goal, and he scored a lot of goals, he would lift up his shirt, and underneath he would have, you know, a verse from the Bible. But most often he had, God loves you. And one time he scored a goal against a team called St. Mirren, and he lifted up his shirt, Jesus loves you. And he got booked for it. And afterwards he was being interviewed by the BBC and, you know, saying, what was that about? And poor Juan, he was going, why was I booked? I just tell people Jesus loves them. You know, I thought, oh, God bless you. You know.
1: and as a chaplain.
0: These countries are much more familiar. You know, basically every country in the world except Western supposedly Christian countries are much more comfortable with displays of religious affiliation.
1: As the chaplain for Dundee, as you say, at the time, and what a great privilege that must have been to serve, that must have warmed your heart when you've got players who are making those sorts of open displays of their faith.

0: Yeah. So one, for example, he used to make sure that he roomed whenever they went on travels with a different player each time. And one of those players, Julian Speroni, was the goalkeeper. And Julian became a Christian, was baptized in the Baptist Church in Dundee, went on to play for Crystal Palace. And his career is over, but his Christianity isn't. And, you know, when you see that kind of thing, it really is wonderful. I think there's a great opportunity in sport to bear witness to Christ. But also there's a danger for Christians of turning it into an idol, and we need to be careful of that too.
1: Brazil has just beaten your national team, Scotland, 3-0. I'm not rubbing that in. I don't really actually have a side when it comes to Scotland versus Brazil. But the Brazilian players, they're particularly renowned for their Christian expressions. They're even renowned to be holding team prayer meetings and running hotel Bible studies. Have you heard anything about that sort of thing going on behind the scenes?
0: Oh, yeah, they do that all the time. I mean, I think there's another danger there, though, that when you get a player who announces their faith and then they turn out their lifestyle doesn't match that, it does appear, and it is, hypocritical. But I think it is the case that, I'd be very surprised if the Brazilians didn't gather in a cluster after the Scotland game and, you know, pray and thank God for what they've been able to do. You know, it's really, it's quite funny. Messi attributes his gifts to God, but it's also quite sad. There's a clip going around just now of an Arabic football commentator claiming that Messi's being paid by the Jews and everything else. And I'm afraid the conflicts of the Middle East also come into football. If Israel had qualified, then it would have been, I think, a different tournament.
1: Yes, actually, that's worthy of certainly pausing for a moment and thinking about what things might be like had Israel qualified. Hey, while we're talking religion, interesting, the Buddhist Shinto religion, and Shinto, the sort of indigenous belief in Japan, they've got a religious procedure that they do, cleaning up the stadium before leaving. That's been a pretty surprising sort of, you know, outcome for someone who's expressing a religious faith. They've found a good way maybe to get a spotlight on that, because I mean, here I am asking you about it, but it's an interesting way of saying that, you know, when we talk about politicizing sport or religionizing sport, there's all those different religions are trying to do something like that.
0: Yeah, so I think it's just part of Japanese culture. They're very clean and tidy people, and I think it's a wonderful thing. And you see the Japanese, when they go into the stadium, they take a black bin bag with them, you know, and then afterwards they just go around the whole stadium and clean it. I mean, it's a wonderful thing. They've done that for years. I mean, that's part of their culture. Another aspect of that culture is fascinating. The Japanese have a concept called on, and the Japanese manager, after they drew with the Netherlands 2-2, and by the way, the Japanese are a real dark horse for winning the World Cup. I think they're a brilliant team. But they, this concept, the manager paid tribute to the Dutch managers who'd come to Japan and trained people like him. And this concept in Japanese of honoring those who've gone before you also is reflected in the humility that they show. And I think that is just wonderful. And, you know, if you're talking about in terms of Christian witness, it might be a very good idea for Christian players and others to reflect upon how their behavior, both on and off the field, reflects on Christ. And of course, that's true for every one of us.
1: And can't help but mention the Croatian players. They've been speaking about their Christian faith as well. They're crediting their faith for giving them strength and direction in life. Just those sorts of, you know, words that somebody obviously has articulated somewhere there for me to pick up that message. But there's something there that's, you know, if you're looking at what the players are doing, listening to what the players are saying, you might well be inspired to check out the sorts of things that they're promoting, like faith in Christ. So some credit there for Croatian players and where the rubber hits the ground, strength and direction for life.
0: Yeah, absolutely. And that happens a lot. I mean, I would say in Australia, just changing sport, if you go to rugby league, I think about 60% of the players in the top teams anyway are Pacific Islanders, and virtually all of them will be committed Christians. And you see that being reflected as well. So I think it is interesting that the influence of religion in general, but Christianity in particular, on sport. By the way, Muslims in England are boasting that they've had two, or if not now, three players who played for England, which is, again, a fascinating development, and the fact that they consider it noteworthy and something to boast about. But I think it does indicate where the culture is going to.
1: That might be both a religious and political statement when that sort of boast comes. Hey, great unpacking these thoughts with you, David, and my commiserations to you that Scotland was beaten by Brazil earlier this morning. I know Aussies will be watching the Australia versus Paraguay game tomorrow, and there'll be a lot of optimism and hope that the Australians can win there. I think Paraguay is pretty much a very committed football soccer nation as well, so it could be an interesting one tomorrow, midday Eastern Standard Time in San Francisco. That game kicks off. Lots of Aussies will be interested in it. Hey, David, thanks so much for your insights. David's the minister at Scots Kirk Presbyterian Church in Newcastle. If you're ever dropping by, I'm sure he'll welcome you. He has a new podcast called Beauty for Ashes. You might want to check that out. And he's writing blogs frequently on his blog site called theweeflea.com. David, great getting your insights. Thanks so much for joining us again today on 2020.
0: No, great being with you.
1: And just ahead, we're talking dogs in church.
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0: on.
1: Jeremy Rosato, keep holding on. You're on Vision. It's Neil with you on 2020 and a conversation you might like to join into shortly. We will open our talkback lines once we've laid a bit of a foundation for where we're going with our conversation. You don't have to wait, though. You can send us a text with your thoughts on 0447 488 316. We're going to be talking about dogs in church. And you know what? In a lot of church communities, the goal is to create a space where everyone feels welcome and safe and able to worship freely. But sometimes that ideal is tested by real-world complexities. And one of those is the possibility of the presence of dogs in church. Now, for some individuals, particularly those living with disabilities, service dogs are not just helpful companions, but essential supports that enable full participation in public life, including worship at a local church. Now, the truth might be that not everyone is comfortable with dogs in church. Well, two very special guests to introduce us to today. Fiona McMillan, who is recovering from complex post-traumatic stress disorder, CPTSD. She's a former commissioned officer in the Army Reserve, has a business degree, and she has a service dog. Her dog was trained by Bob Richards, who is the president of an organization called Paws for Hope. That's P-A-W-S for Hope. Let me say a special welcome along. First of all, to you, Fiona, welcome.
2: Thank you very much for having us and introducing this important topic.
1: And to you, Bob Richards, welcome along to you.
3: Thanks very much indeed. And it's very important that people understand the difference between pets and service dogs.
1: Yes, well, that might be a grey area for some, and it might be enlightening for others as we have a conversation like this, because I'm interested to hear from listeners how they would feel if there were dogs. And maybe someone would say, oh, just one dog, but what if we have multiple dogs in church? And we'll be inviting listeners to call in and give their opportunity to have their say. Hey, Bob, these are not just any dogs that you train. Give us a little bit more specific on the sort of training that you do for dogs and the sort of dogs that you might see in church.
3: Okay, well, most dogs that are able to be service dogs, it depends on how much they are prepared to wear. Just hang on for a minute because I've got a service dog coming in.
1: There you go. That's what we wanted to hear. We wanted to hear some barking dogs in the background.
3: So at this particular stage, firstly, we have to do a temperament test on the dog.
1: Yep.
3: Now, that's most important because, you know, if you have a pet, the pet gets used to you and laughs and jokes and does the normal wee and poo and so on and so forth at their own leisure.
1: Yep.
3: Well, we change that around a little bit. Firstly, they're trained in obedience.
1: Yep.
3: Now, that's, you know, sit, stay, move this way, go that way, and so on, and many other things, moving at the lead, at the right position, and so on. Now, that usually takes, depending on the dog and the handler, the human, and usually the dog gets it first, and the human has a bit of a problem. That's pretty normal.
1: Okay. Hey, lots of things in the sorts of things you're sharing there. Let me just sort of venture this. You mentioned it. Wee and poo on the church carpets. You know, you're training the dogs to be house trained and not do that. Some people might be thinking, well, what happens if? Lots of dog owners are very comfortable to do all the right things and clean up after their pet or their service dog. You know, is this something you have to go into some special levels of training for?
3: Well, we train the dogs not to poo or wee. This is a very good subject, isn't it? to poo or wee whilst they've got a harness on. In other words, we teach them to, obviously, like a child, go to the toilet before you go out anywhere, and when you come home, you go to the toilet again. But you can't go to the toilet in that time frame you've got the harness. And so those sort of things are trained with the handler. So the handler can understand and say, as we do, as I do with our dogs, is firstly in the morning when they get up, they go outside, et cetera, et cetera. And then I say to them, right, we're going out or going out somewhere. And I say, go out and do wee or whatever the case may be. So they go out and do wee.
1: Yep.
3: And then they come back. So you put the harness on. And they know from many, many times doing this that they can't wee or poo when they're out with the harness.
1: Yep. Hey, yep. I mean, this is—it's a fascinating conversation to get into this. And as you say, you know, here we are talking about this, and maybe early on in the conversation, hey, it's good to get that out in the open. The dogs are well trained before they're put in contact with someone who needs them as a service dog. And Bob, you're a Vietnam veteran. Mm-hmm. Both you and your daughter Hannah. Professional service dog trainers, and you've greatly assisted Fiona with her recovery from complex post-traumatic stress disorder. If I just bring Fiona into the conversation here, Fiona, I mean, did you ever anticipate you might need a service dog?
2: No, never. I mean, I'm in my early 60s and, you know, I was born normal. A lot of people with disabilities or disorders, you know, have had them from birth. I've had my girl for 10 years and I've known Bob and Hannah for 5. So, no, I did not imagine at all that I would ever need a service dog. And because we've got military backgrounds, Bob and I, there's a process to go through both for us as the human and then the canine. So no, but I've got to say, my girl has been tremendous in helping me recover. Like, she actually helps me get out in public and certainly, you know, in a church environment, as Bob was saying. So, you know, people need not be worried about that, because legally we can take our dogs anywhere. We can take them on an aircraft if we need to. It's just that churches, as Bob said, don't seem to know the difference between a pet and a service dog. So a service dog can legally enter premises anywhere if it's a public place, that we don't need anyone's permission once they're qualified. But some people are trying to put one over the church by bringing in pets where they've bought their harnesses, you know, online. And that's another story. So, you know, we've got proper ID for our dogs and for ourselves. So, no, to answer your question, I did not think that I would ever have a service dog.
1: And I might just say, you know, some people say, you know, kids crying in church. We don't mind a little bit of dog barking in the background on our conversation today. So, you know, let it happen. Hey, Fiona, I don't know how open you want to be, but can you let us in on some of your story how you are needing now to recover from this complex post-traumatic stress disorder?
2: Yeah, well, when I met Bob, it was at what they call ESOs, ex-servicemen's organisation, FATE, and I actually didn't have my girl with me. So she was actually off any dog training program. And when I had a quick chat to Bob, I was a bit scared of him, to be honest, Bob. And, you know, I didn't have her with me because she was about to qualify, and this particular dog training program was quite abusive to the dogs and also to the handlers. So when I chatted to Bob, he said, oh, yeah, you're about the sixth person. So when I met Bob, I'd just about given up on having my service dog, and I was in a really low place because I couldn't go out in public too much. And, you know, for any of your listeners who suffer with that same ailment, you don't have to have a military background to have those symptoms, but ours is defence-related. So, she's been really instrumental in my recovery, where I'm now going out in public so much now. She's in the vehicle with me. I take her to my gym. I do exercise physio a couple of times a week. They just adore her because she's actually a border collie. I don't mind sharing that. We're not going to give out the names, but she's a border collie and she's nearly 10, and she just loves it. She just comes with me everywhere, and I think she's sort of the star of the show a lot of the time. And, you know, even when I've taken her to church, Neil, she's so trained that she actually went out for prayer one day by herself. Everybody was amused. She's just trotted out the front of the altar without me and I thought, what's going on here?
1: Yeah.
2: And she's trotted out. She's so smart. She's worked out the routine. It's like, I'll blow mum, I'll leave her behind. And
1: yeah.
2: So to this day, some of the pastors are still talking about that. I thought, so she wasn't trained by Bob to do that. She just did that of her own accord.
1: Okay. Your dog going forward to be in the prayer line. And, you know,
2: yeah.
1: And then everybody wants to lay hands because everyone wants to pat the dog. That's an interesting dimension too, because when you've got a service dog or specially trained therapy dogs, they might be attracting a lot of attention from children and from ordinary people because they want to pat and interact with the animal. If I come back to you, Bob, I mean, is this something that, you know, if someone's got a service dog, as I understand it, you're not supposed to pat those dogs or you try and ignore them a little bit because they're trained to do what they do. Is that the way it typically works?
3: Well, let's get a couple of things a little bit straight here. Service dogs, there's three types of dogs. Service dogs, therapy dogs, which are those dogs that go to people, say in hospitals or retirement places, and give them a bit of joy or sit with them while they're playing cards and so on. Those therapy dogs are not allowed the access to places like hospitals unless they're a therapy dog for the hospital. So, and that therapy dog is not tied to any one handler. A service dog is tied to the one handler who controls the dog continually, and the problem with the dog is trying to mitigate the problems of the person, such as the chronic PTSD or anxiety or pain, etc., etc. And also, so we train the dog firstly with obedience, and then we move into what we call the public access, where with the harness on, people are not allowed to touch the dog. It's on the harness. Do not touch. They're not allowed to even talk to the dog at all. And they're not allowed to have the name of the dog. Because if you say, for argument's sake, the name of a dog, and you're a person walking by and you know the name, oh, g'day, Rover. Rover turns its head to them and not keep a mind on the person. Just having the problems.
1: Distraction is a major issue when you've got a service dog. We're going to continue our conversation in just a few moments, and I do want to open our talkback lines. You know, we can have some fun with the conversation around pets in church. There's a serious dimension, of course, too, in our conversation, and you might like to join in. You might have your own thoughts around, you know, pets in church. Is that a good thing or a bad thing, or is it disorderly? All sorts of things like that. Lots of dimensions we can talk about. Our talkback line is open on 1-800-316-316. You can send us a text on 0447 488 316. Two special guests with us, Fiona McMillan, who has complex post-traumatic stress disorder. She's a former commissioned officer in the Army Reserve. She has a service dog. Her dog was trained by Bob Richards, who is our other guest. He's president of the organization called Paws for Hope. We are back with more in just a few moments.
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0: Francesca Battistelli, write your story on my heart. You're on Vision. It's Neil with you on 2020. Our talkback line is open on 1 800 316 316. Join us in the conversation. We're talking about dogs in church. You can send us a text on 0447 488 316. Two special guests with us. Fiona McMillan is recovering from complex post-traumatic stress disorder. She has a service dog. The dog was trained by Bob Richards, who's the president of the organization called Paws for Hope, P-A-W-S for Hope. You can join us in the conversation, and I invite you to do so. And, you know, there are lots of dimensions that we can talk about here. In fact, Fiona and Bob, why don't we take a call before we go any further? Phil is in Perth. Hello, Phil. Welcome along.
1: Greetings. How
0: hey,
1: are
0: Phil.
1: You?
0: Very good. Phil, what are your thoughts about dogs in church?
1: Well, dogs in church, first of all, it's a public place when the doors are open. And that, once again, is assumed by most people to be an acceptable place to be taking a dog. That's approved. Pet dogs are not permitted. As with any business, it's open the doors, it becomes a public place. The concerns that are being raised, I can understand. It would be something you'd need to speak with the pastor and get the understanding and the clarity that they understand what the provisions are for the approvals for these dogs, etc. And also, as a astute pastor, they would be then informing the congregation at an opportune time that
0: Hey, Phil, I assume to detect you're sort of at a leadership level in your local church?
1: I have been, and I've also been in WA an approved assessor for assistance dogs and trained my own assistance dogs and others.
0: Wonderful. Okay, all right. And you'd already be familiar with, say, Paws for Hope?
1: I've looked at Paws for Hope. My question that I have for Bob is, and it's something that we can go back to legislation on, under which government department, state or territory, is Hope for Paws registered and approved as an approved trainer and training institution?
0: All right, Bob, just a little bit about the formality of your organisation here. Any thoughts here for Phil?
2: Well, firstly, Phil's very, very learned in regards to the situation with service or assistance dogs. We train our dogs under the Disability Discrimination Act, firstly, which is we're in Queensland, of course, and we initially started to train under the GHAD, that's Guide Hearing Assistance Dogs in Queensland. But we found that there were too many complications in regards to travelling. For instance, if you travel, and this is what we were told, if we travelled with our dogs on a plane through, say, an airline, obviously, and they would then say, well, the service dog can't land because it's not registered in that state with DHAD. So we had to basically try to get each state registered through the Federal Discrimination Act, which does help other organisations become part of a training organisation. So that's the major thing that we had to overcome.
0: Yeah, red tape and regulations around all of those sorts of things. Phil, anything quickly further to add?
1: Yeah, look, there's clarity in the Act. The Federal Act of Parliament is an umbrella act that covers all states and territories. Each state has a sovereign right to institute their state-level laws. Now, the way the Federal Act works is that when a state introduces its legislation and law, and in particular to the Dog Act, for example, the Federal Act goes back into the filing cabinet, and the state and territories operate their state-level law. And the issue that I've found over the years is this, that like in Western Australia, the government introduced the assistance dog provisions under the Section 8 of the Dog Act, and that was working fine. Now, the thing that's arisen is that the definition of the dog, there is no legislation in Australia, state or territory, that states the words service dog. All legislation, federal, that's the Disability Discrimination Act, Federal Act of Parliament, and all state acts in our country, Queensland as well, state assistance dogs. There's only one company, airline company, and I'll name it, Qantas, who has in their policies the word service dogs.
2: Well, I suggest that you check Virgin Airlines, because we fly through Virgin Airlines with the word service dog.
0: Okay, maybe there is some relaxation around regulations on the coalface where things are happening. So, but look, Phil, you've made a great contribution. I want to appreciate you for calling through. Very interesting to talk about state and federal legislation and the differences in legislation that might actually be causing some difficulty for people who have service dogs. Phil, thank you so much for your call. There's quite a few calls coming through. Let's see if we can get another call or two before the news. Let's hear from Sarah, who's in Adelaide, South Australia. Sarah, welcome along to you.
3: Yeah, good morning, and good morning to everyone. God bless you all.
0: Sarah, what are your thoughts? Well,
3: my thoughts are I want to give a shout out to all those people that take their other animals to church. Like, I have a rabbit. His name is Marshmallow, and he has been coming along to church for 8 years. And I just wanted to say that, yeah, it's really great when people can take their dogs, but my rabbit Marshmallow, he comes into the service and he just calms the children down. He's very loved at our church, and I think it's just amazing how the power of how God uses animals be able to help people in so many different ways and shape.
0: Let me assume here, Sarah, that Marshmallow, your rabbit, is probably not officially trained by any organisation in any sort of therapeutic or service way. So Marshmallow is purely just your pet?
3: He is my pet. He is just my pet. So when I got him, I was running a playgroup at a church in the city, and that's how we got used to being with children. And he actually, we had a birthday party for him, and 40 children and their parents and grandparents came to that church for the first time just to come to my rabbit's birthday party. Okay. Shout out to all those other pets.
0: Yeah, Sarah, well done. Thanks.
2: Just say something here? We're not trying to ban pets from anywhere. What we're trying to say is legally, they can't do things that a service dog can do, can have access to. And is the person in charge of the church or whatever it is, just reminds people that there is service dogs there, as a lot of people do now here. There's a service dog here. Please don't distract and please don't pat.
0: Yes, I think we're going to keep a focus on the value of service dogs, therapy dogs too, and pets. Sarah, you've made a wonderful contribution because, maybe not every pastor, maybe not every congregation is going to be happy having someone bring pets along, but clearly children are affected by the presence of cute and cuddly Marshmallow rabbits. Hey, thank you so much, Sarah. Appreciate your input into our conversation today. Hey, our talkback line is open, 1-800-316-316. You can send us a text on 0447-488-316. It is news time. We're going to break for news. We'll take some more calls after news. Fiona McMillan's our guest. She has a service dog. She's overcoming complex post-traumatic stress disorder. She has her dog in church. Her dog was trained by Bob Richards, who's the president of the organisation Pause for Hope. You might want to check out that website during the news, pauseforhope.org.au. We're back with more after Vision National News.
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5: Having a look at my diary today from 1987, went out on a Sydney Harbour cruise with a well-known Christian music band and somebody who's turned out to be a famous dad. 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I've got highlights from Rise and Shine as well as the 2020 program, and I'll have an AFL chat once again with Gareth Stafford. Hope you can join.
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6: In this bulletin, Labor's contentious tax changes set to pass, and ASIO releases its latest threat assessment. With the details, I'm Jaden James. Concerns are continuing to be raised over Labor's tax changes, as the legislation is set to pass federal parliament today. The Greens are supporting the government's move to rein in the capital gains tax discount and negative gearing concessions, but Independent Senator David Pocock argues the legislation is being rushed, leading to unintended consequences. Experts have criticised the latest annual ASIO threat assessment, claiming it doesn't make us feel safer. The nation's chief spy agency claims our security environment has deteriorated faster than expected, and it's foiled 14 significant terror cases since Bondi. Michael Shoebridge, Director of Strategic Analysis Australia, says it doesn't inspire confidence.
7: Well, my take on Mr. Burgess's speech is, well, he would say that, wouldn't he? And he basically told us, gosh, you know, after that Bondi terrorist attack, I've noticed terrorism is a grave concern. You should all be very worried. Even though you should give me lots more money, I can't stop everything, but I'm doing a great job.
6: ASIO is warning an Iran-aligned group currently active in Europe could potentially coordinate assassinations in Australia. The number of homeowners making profits from the resale of their properties has reached its highest level in more than two decades. 96% of residential property resales had a nominal profit in the March quarter, the strongest result since 2005. Cotality's research director, Tim Lawless, says it could be the peak as house prices fall.
8: We probably will start to see a trend towards fewer homes reselling at a profit. But remember, most homes are sold for held for a long period of time.
6: Profit-making properties were held for an average of 9.1 years. Discount retailer Aldi has retained its crown as Australia's cheapest supermarket. The latest grocery survey by Consumer Group Choice found a basket of 16 everyday items cost just under $69. Editorial director Mark Sorrell says that the same basket cost around $9 more at Woolworths and Coles, while an IGA basket was the most expensive at over $91.
9: Another part of this is, you know, Aldi, Woolies and Coles all have their own home brand stuff. IGA doesn't have quite as many of those home brand things. So when it comes to this grocery basket, sometimes to buy like for like, we're having to buy a bit more expensive stuff.
6: Even with specials factored in, Aldi still remains the most affordable supermarket. The US Department of Justice will intervene in a lawsuit by an order of nuns who are suing New York State over a law which they claim violates their Christian beliefs. The Dominican Sisters of Hawthorne, who run a hospice for the dying poor, face punishment for refusing to house biological men in women's rooms or use preferred pronouns as required by the law. It mandates that long-term care facilities use preferred pronouns and assign rooms based on gender identity. The first monument honouring the Christian victims of religious persecution in Nigeria has been erected in the nation's Benue State. It was unveiled in the farming town of Yelwata, where 270 Christians were killed by Islamic terrorists last year. The names of all the victims have been engraved on the monument by missionaries from a ministry called Equipping the Persecuted. That's the latest news. Sport is next.
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6: To the NRL, where Supercoach Wayne Bennett is calling on Souths to make a statement in tonight's clash with Parramatta. The Rabbitohs are favourites to beat the Eels, despite losing Latrell Mitchell to injury. Bennett says they need to get moving.
10: It's the time of the year where you've really got to start to make a statement. It's halfway through the season and Origin's just about over, so I think we can be in there at the end of the season.
6: Kickoff is at 10 to 8 at home for the Eels. That's the latest Vision National News. I'm Jaden James.
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6: Time now for a look at the weather. A trough over eastern WA and South Australia is bringing some areas of light rain. Moist onshore winds are driving isolated showers over coastal parts of Queensland and New South Wales. Southerly winds are bringing a few showers to southern Victoria, and a high pressure is maintaining dry conditions over most of the country. In the capital cities, Sydney with a top of 18 degrees with showers, a sunny day in Melbourne, 14 degrees, Brisbane 21 with a late shower, Perth with sunny skies, 22 degrees, Adelaide 17, mostly sunny, in Canberra a sunny day, 15, Hobart 12, also a sunny day, and in Darwin a top of 32 degrees, mostly sunny. That's the latest news, sport and weather on Vision. 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
0: Good to have you along with us. Hey, coming up later this hour on 2020, we're 25 minutes away from updating the very challenging situation in the African nation of Nigeria, where there are ongoing kidnappings and killings. I'm not even talking about beheadings of Christians. We're going to check in with Open Doors, an update on things that have been happening this year and just more recently. That conversation 25 minutes from now. Then on Faith and the Future with Dr. Camille Majdali, our series is moving on to the Book of Ruth, and today capturing a snapshot overview of the Book of Ruth. But if you are just joining us, you're joining into a conversation. We're talking about dogs in church. In lots of church communities, the goal is to create a space where everyone feels welcome, safe, and able to worship freely. Sometimes that ideal is tested by the real-world complexities, and one of those is the possibility of the presence of dogs in church. And for some, particularly those living with a disability, service dogs are not just helpful companions but essential supports that enable full participation in public life, including worship at a local church. Two special guests with us, Fiona McMillan, who is recovering from complex post-traumatic stress disorder. Now, she is a former commissioned officer in the Army Reserve. She has a service dog. Her dog was trained by Bob Richards, who is the president of the organization called Paws for Hope. I gave the website for that organization. I hope you've had a chance to look at that if you are certainly really connected with our conversation, pawsforhope.org.au. Before I take any more calls, now our talkback line is open, 1 800 316 316. Send us a text on 0447 488 316 to help direct where our conversation goes. But let me come to you, Fiona, because Fiona, you're a Vision ambassador, and that means that you occasionally get an opportunity to visit other churches and tell people about how Vision affects your community and your nation, and you take your dog with you. So it's not like you're just restricting yourself to one church. Fiona, you're going to a whole bunch of churches. Give us a bit of an insight into the sort of reaction you get when you're taking your dog.
15: I'm trying not to laugh as you ask that, Neil, because you get the good, the bad, the ugly, and the very ugly. So wow. I'll give you one example. I left my home church one Sunday, just, 11:30, and I thought, oh, right, I've got my service dog with me. I will do a drop-off with some Vision merchandise. I'll drop off to this traditional church that I've been to before. And so they were in wind-down mode. So I've hopped out of the car with my service dog. So we're at the front door, and everybody just stopped what they were doing. It was just so dramatic. It was like something out of a TV commercial. Yeah. They just stopped what they were doing. They looked, and at that point I felt like crawling into the nearest hole, but there wasn't one. And I thought, what on earth are they looking at? And then I realized, yeah, they're looking at my border collie. And it was like a deer with the headlights moment. And this fellow came up to me and he said, can I help you? I said, yes. I said, can I speak to the pastor? And he said, well, he's on leave. And I said, well, can I speak to the 2IC? So we went and found the 2IC. This fellow has come out to me and straight away started patting my dog. So that's strike number one, Neil. Strike number one, he's just came up without permission, just started patting my girl. And the hairs on the back of my neck are going up. And then I said, look, I've got some merchandise for you. And he made no effort to help me. So here I am struggling. Luckily, with our dogs, Bob's trained us so they're tethered. So our dogs can walk beside us, whether they're tethered or not, because they're just so bonded with us. So fortunately, I've got a trained dog. So she's walking beside me and I'm carrying these boxes in. It wasn't that they were heavy. It was just bulky. So I was like, that was strike two. So they made no effort to help me. And I wasn't, wearing any identifying clothing to say that, I'm a Vision ambassador. I was wearing just civilian clothes. So it's like, not a good look for churches, not a good look. And I thought, well, if I'm, being treated like that, surely other people across the border, I hope not, across Australia, I thought, what's going on here? And that's why, we're doing this segment to just bridge that gap. And Bob and I are trying to sort of break the circuit on this sort of bad behaviour, because we can tell you there are lots of veterans staying at home that just cannot or will not just put themselves through that. And I know that as coming out of recovery, it's just too much for people to get out and make that effort and have that confrontation. It's just overwhelming.
0: My suspicion is it's an act of friendship to show your affection to the dog that's with you, but it has a different impression when you know that there are some regulations and some rules. You just don't pat the service dog. Yes, distraction issues are going to be significant. Hey, we're inviting listeners, 1-800 316 316, to join in our talkback conversation, 0447 488 316. You can send us a text. Let's take another call. Rohan is in Brisbane. Rohan, welcome.
16: Hi, thank you for having me. I just want to say I really love this segment. I think it's very important to, as you said, to make people aware of certain things they're not aware of.
0: Yeah.
16: I just wanted to make a comment. Like, I know in the US, a lot of churches are exempted from their ADA laws, which is like the disability law that we have here. So they essentially don't need to have service dogs. Like, they can say no to it, but the majority of them still allow them to come to church. I also had a follow-up question with that is, with therapy dogs, as you say, they're different from service dogs. Should they be allowed on case-by-case basis, just in regards to the way they are trained? And just that's pretty much my question.
0: Let's come to Bob with that one, because it might be different training standards for a therapy dog as opposed to a service dog. Thoughts here for Rowan?
2: Yeah, well, your question is very, very well structured. The thing that I say about therapy dogs and is that they're trained to work with a number of people. So in other words, if you had a church of, say, 500 and you had five therapy dogs going around all the time with somebody to lead them, that's fine. I'll give you a hint. A few years ago, we were asked by the Australian Federal Police to come and show our service dogs, and maybe the dogs could go into some seminars, etc., while the Australian Federal Police were doing areas that needed investigation, and the dogs could be there for them to pat to mitigate their stress over the film. And we came to them, and they were very, very helpful in that. Another thing is that a therapy dog is good in hospitals. Some hospitals now, as you most probably know, have therapy dogs. But the situation is that they're due for a number of people. They're used there, and they have to have the okay of the persons who are in charge of that building or whatever it is. But they can't just walk in.
0: Yeah. Rowan, anything further to add?
16: No, I think that's pretty much it. Yeah, just had very keen to hear about the difference and whether, you know, because I do agree, service dogs are pretty important. I've known a couple of people that do have service dogs, and it's like part of their life. So I do agree.
0: Okay, Rowan, thank you so much for your call. Our talkback line is open on 1-800-316-316. You can send us a text on 0447-488-316. Had a comment on a text from Melody, who says, "My dad's dog saw his people always going somewhere on Sundays, so he decided to follow them and went right down to the front of the church, to the altar, and just sat there until everyone went home." Melody, interesting perspective there, because, you know, that is a dog that's not necessarily invited, but the dog turns up on its own. Sometimes that would be the case. Bob, any reflection on dogs that turn up on their own? Is that a threat to the service dogs that might be in a church service?
2: Oh, it could be. It could be. People need to realise that if they have a normal pet dog, they need to be on leads. That's part of the law.
0: Yep.
2: And so if a dog wanders in, well, obviously it's looking for food or friendship or someone, but that shouldn't be knocked back. Somebody should take control of that particular animal and look after it. Don't forget one thing, and I look at my dog and look into his eyes, and I just say to myself, well, dog spelt backwards is God.
0: Yep. And that's an interesting dimension to be thinking about as well. Hey, we're taking calls on 1-800-316-316. Let's take a call. Jenny is in Portland in Victoria. Hey, Jenny, welcome.
17: G'day.
0: Jenny, what are your thoughts?
17: Look, I've got 2 points I'd like to raise, and I'll say them both together in case I forget one. One is some people are actually allergic to dogs. All right. The second point is there are people these days who are walking around with a dog saying, my dog is an emotional support dog. And it seems like the shopkeepers and that don't know whether they can actually kick this person out

0: dogs that are pets, children running around, and hot drinks. So just imagine that combination as your risk management strategy. You can see where we're going with that. So I had an experience, to answer that lady's question, very similar to that, where the pets were actually attacking my dog in church, and I brought it to Bob's attention and Hannah, and they were horrified. So the church, after that, I politely informed the pastors, and now they're well informed that pets are not allowed on the territory. They're just not. I mean, you see them in Bunnings and all other places. So the that expression of a support dog, whatever, it just doesn't cut the mustard legally. So they've now got a sign on that particular church saying, no, pets not allowed, and service dogs. So with the service dog, as Bob was saying, we don't need anyone's permission. They're already qualified. Just to quickly give you an example, I went to the bank yesterday with my service dog, and the lady said to me, oh, you know, can I, she came over from the till, and she said, oh, can I help you? You know, can I touch your dog? I said, no, sorry, she's a service dog. And then she just looked at me and froze. And I said, what's up? She said, oh, we've had a lot of people come into the bank saying that the dog is a, you know, a support dog with the L plates on. And I said to her, did you ask for ID? So to answer that lady's question, if they can't produce ID with the dogs, there's your simple litmus test right there, because our dogs are registered with the training organisation, also under Jihad, as Bob was saying. So it's not for nothing. Like, the vest actually means something, and she's probably referring to some of them buy them online. Again, if they don't have ID, I've actually got a handler's ID as well, which states what tasks my dog can perform should anything happen to me. So your normal pets won't be able to do that. So an assistance, a therapy dog may not. So it's a grey area, but it shouldn't be a grey area. It's a simple test of, you know, have they got ID or not.
1: Fiona, any thoughts on what Jenny's raising too around allergies and those sorts of things?
0: I think that needs to be managed by the individual, because I've had someone say that to me, but it's not such a big threat that it's going to affect the person. Like, it's in the minority, and the person can just sit further away from the dog. I've had that said to me before, but, you know, that's up to the individual to manage that, the same way I have to manage, you know, my condition. So, yeah, it's a little bit of a can of worms, but it can be managed. I mean, it, very rarely do you see a lot of service dogs in churches. We're very much in the minority, which is why we're doing this segment.
1: Yeah. Jenny, anything further to add from you?
2: No, thank you. That's good to clarify that.
1: All
2: right.
1: Jenny, thanks so much for your call. 1-800-316-316 to join our talkback conversation. Let's take another call. Henry is in Redcliffe in Queensland. Hey, Henry, welcome.
3: Yeah, hello, Neil and your guests. Yeah, I go to the church in Redcliffe. We reach out to homeless people and have barbecues for them and all that. And a lot of them come to our church and they bring their dogs with them, and we don't seem to have any problem with them. You know, what, some of them might bark occasionally, but it's, everything's pretty fine, yeah.
1: Does anyone ever bring their cat to church? Your church, Henry?
3: I haven't seen a cat, Neil. only dogs.
1: and you know, this is the interesting thing. It's only dogs who are service dogs. Bob, you don't have people who have a service snake or a therapy snake?
4: And no goannas and no kangaroos. We were trying to get a dingo, though, and the unfortunate part about that is that the state law and federal law doesn't allow you to have a service dog that's a dingo. I think it would be an ideal dog, personally, but anyway, that's my person. There's another little thing, too, which I must tell you. Every Anzac Day, we have a service at a memorial. And the people invite the service dogs. And we have, on a number of occasions, we have had a march. And this year we didn't. But the last few years we've had a march with all the service dogs. So there was about 15 one time, and all together marching in two ranks along the road. And the police thought it was bloody good. Jesus, swear.
1: Okay. Very good, Henry. Hey, thanks so much for your call. And we may...

0: put a little bit of a line under calls, because I do want to talk about some important things around service dogs, except to say we took a text. Dee from Modbury sent through a message saying, being a massive dog person myself, I think it's a wonderful idea having dogs in church. These beautiful creatures are known as our best friends and certainly a gift from God. Congregations would need to learn not to obsess over the dog, as I probably would. Some people are actually scared of dogs, so consideration for everyone is important. I agree with Sarah and believe some animals and gentle pets in or after kids' church would be a blessing in so many ways. A number of things there, but the thing I sort of glean from that message, and thank you so much, Dee, for sending it through, is that it's a bit of a training process. If you've got a dog that you need to take to church, you do have to have some communication with the leadership of the church, and maybe the church congregation needs to have some level of mention now and then about the regulations around the dog that you're bringing to church. Any thoughts around that from you, Bob?
1: Yes, I think that's a very good idea. No one's saying that you can't do this and you can't do that, but the law says certain things. And one of the most important things, and this happens to everybody, is the education of the difference between the dogs. Even on train, a little while ago, this particular guy had a pet going on the train. And actually, we were getting on the train as well, and this station manager or whatever he was came up to me and said, your dog's allowed on, but his dog's not. Because Fiona had mentioned our ID card, and on that it's got a doctor's name, it's got a QR code to go straight to Paws for the person to verify us, and it's also got all the different disabilities the person has and the number for emergencies. So it's really and truly tied down. So if somebody says, I want an ID from me, for instance, I show them the card and they can get their phone out and use the QR code to get to the app and also to us to verify.
0: Fabulous. Hey, just a few minutes remaining. Fiona, your dog, you mentioned, is a border collie and it's trained to do lots of tasks and very, very intelligent animals. I think Bob said, something like 165 tasks dogs can do. With your own condition, Fiona, what is your dog able to do if you have some sort of event or something happens that goes along with your condition? What can your dog do?
2: Well, that's a very personal question there, Neil, but I will answer it.
0: I'm sorry if it's too clear.
2: No. It's normally something that you wouldn't ask in public, but this is fine. One of the things is that say I'm in a shopping centre and I have gone blank or I'm having a panic attack and I cannot remember where my vehicle is, she will get me out of the shopping centre. She's trained to find the nearest exit. Most military people are the same, like you want to find where the exits are. So you can imagine when you're in a state, unfortunately it hasn't happened for a while, my girl will get me out of the shopping centre and she will find my car for me so that I can go home, if I'm able to go home.
0: Wow. Hey, Bob, you say that dogs are so well trained. They can pick up the pain of their owner,
1: yes.
0: Seizures, various things like that. What else can dogs do?
1: Well, they scent diabetes problems. They can also do. My dog sits in the front seat of my car with a seatbelt, and does that because he can actually tell me or indicate to me to turn, pull over, because he can smell the diabetes starting up. And we do that by getting small little cans with the sweat while you're having a diabetes attack from the saliva, etc. And we put it in there in cotton wool and then train them to pick that up put empty ones in as well, train them to pick up out of that. And so virtually we train like tracker dogs, like the police do.
0: Yeah. Hey, dogs can do pressure therapy. What does that do?
2: Go on, Fiona. Well, we've both been trained the same way. So say you are having a panic attack, which can be a common occurrence when you are in the throes of PTSD, the dog will actually lie across your body if it's so bad, and it will be, I mean, Bob can tell you what sort of things it's picking up on you, your pulse, all of that. I had an incident actually in church where I actually fell down, and and when I came to, all I could see was this black nose, and she was just licking my face, and there were people all around me, and she knew what she had to do, and people were actually trying to pull her off me, and when I came to her, I said, no, she's doing a job, and Bob's given us stickers on the back of our cars that says, service dog on board, do not separate, like, we are a team.
0: Okay, forgive my ignorance and just taking this lightly, but I'm sort of picturing your dog doing something like CPR. And, the dogs are not quite yet advanced, I'm sure, around that. But these other ways, they are certainly life-saving potential that your service dog brings. Your dog can save your life, Fiona.
2: That's exactly right. And I think, the vest means something. As Bob said, dogs are dogs. They're all canines. I mean, Bob and I have got different species or different breeds. But at the end of the day, they are saving our lives. And this is the difference that elevates the status, if you like, of a service dog over a pet, because a pet is not trained to do that. So Bob and Hannah are professionals and, they're trained to put the gold on the dogs, if I could put it like that, because it's not obedience training, it's not agility training. I mean, border collies are good for that. They put the polish on to match the condition that we have medically with what's needed. And I don't know of a lot of people that are skilled in doing that. I mean, some people have epilepsy, and some people have conditions that are invisible, in inverted commas. And Hannah actually gave me a backpack that says not all disabilities are visible, which we know, but when you're out in the public arena, it's amazing how many people forget that, and the focus goes to the dog and not on us, as humans. And sometimes I feel like saying, look at me, just please look out for us, don't focus on the dog.
0: Yeah. Hey, we've run out of time, and I want to just point listeners to where they can find some more information, because there might be listeners saying, well, where do I get one of these dogs? I need a service dog or a therapy dog. Maybe I want to just explore a little more around dogs and church and some of these wonderful qualities, virtues of having a dog in church are so significant. You would say, surely every church should be welcoming that. Of course, there are other grey areas around allergies and what happens if another dog comes in and there's an attack that's happening in the church service. But just wonderful wisdom and insight from our two guests today. I want to be able to give the website for listeners to connect with Bob. Bob, in particular, he's the president of the organisation Paws for Hope. Now, Bob, you're based in Queensland. Are there any expressions of Paws for Hope in other states and territories around Australia, just quickly?
1: Not really, because we try and do the whole of Australia from our central point here, and we do it by video, etc., etc. So, yeah.
0: All right.
1: We'll discuss that with the person and the training program and all that sort of business with them, and these temperament tests and so on. What they need to do is obviously get on our website or just ring our phone number, and then we're in.
0: All right. You've mentioned a phone number. Now you need to let us know what that phone number is. Do you know off the top of your head? What's your phone number for some who might...
1: 0412. 747.
0: Yep.
1: 529.
0: All right. So for listeners, and, you know, sometimes you have a disability and it's not quite so easy to send the email or look up the website, but here's a phone number for you as well. 0412-747-529. The website is PAWS, that's P-A-W-S, for hope.org.au, pawsforhope.org.au. Fiona McMillan, I want to thank you for just being, you know, so open and sharing your own experience of having a service dog. Thanks so much for joining us, Fiona.
2: You're welcome.
0: And to you, Bob Richards, President of PAWS for Hope. Bob, great wisdom, great insights. Thank you so much for your wisdom today on 2020.
1: Thanks very much indeed for your time as well.
0: Hey, just ahead on 2020, into some pretty serious stuff. We'll be getting an update on the dreadful violence in Nigeria, in Africa. Anna Hutchins from Open Doors with us in just a few moments.
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1: Let's turn our attention to the developing situation in the African nation of Nigeria. Now, it is the epicenter of deadly religious violence. The nation of Nigeria this year has experienced continued killings, kidnappings, and village attacks against Christians. The Christian ministry Open Doors has been monitoring persecution of the Christians from Islamist groups. 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Anna's back with us. Anna, welcome back to 2020.
2: Thanks, Neil. Great to be here.
1: Anna, Nigeria, we're hearing disturbing stories. The headlines like toddlers kidnapped and captives beheaded. These are unsavoury thoughts to even contemplate, but this is the reality, isn't it?
2: That's right. We often hear the headlines around Nigeria, and it is the most violent country for Christians to live in. It is one of only three countries that have reached the maximum score for violence against Christians in Open Doors World Watch List report. And not that we ever wanted more evidence or proof of that, but we are getting ongoing updates and reports that more attacks are happening, which is showing the reality for Christians within that nation. And as you said, Neil, the latest update is particularly sobering because it involves the kidnap of children and the targeting of Christian schools, which is almost hard to even verbalize to consider what those children have endured and the impact on their families.
1: No doubt the numbers are a whole lot more who have been affected by this level of persecution, but is it true, correct me if I'm wrong, somewhere in the vicinity of something like 5,000 or almost 5,000 Christians killed just in the past year? Is that far from the truth?
2: That's right, Neil. Yeah, the number is very close to 5,000, and the large majority of those is coming from Nigeria or the countries that are very close to it, and even more centralised within northern Nigeria and the certain region where Fulani militants and Boko Haram are really focusing on Christian villages, Christian schools, churches, and having targets and horrific attacks such as the one that has just only recently occurred, where between 40 to 45 people were kidnapped. Many of your listeners will remember a horrific attack within Benue State last year where over 250 people were kidnapped and many of those were killed. And constantly within that region, Christians are having to flee from their homes, from their livelihood, from their ability to make money, farm the ground, and having to live in IDP camps because they're displaced and they can't remain where they are because of the threat of violence.
1: You know, not too many people give a lot of credence to the value of the United Nations, but there has been a letter sent to the Nigerian government from the UN, and I don't know whether this is fruit from that, but there was a mass arrest of perpetrators and a big four-day mass trial where a lot of people were, something like 400, brought before the courts. Are those connected, do you know?
2: Yes, they are, Neil. So for a number of years, probably about 4 years ago, Open Doors in particular, along with other organisations that seek to represent persecuted Christians, were bringing together church leaders across Nigeria. I mean, actually across sub-Saharan Africa, but with a particular focus within Nigeria because of the attacks and violence within that nation. And there were huge seminars and conferences trying to look at this issue. And we really wanted to give voice to the Christian leaders within the nation to say, how can we support you? What can we do to help solve this horrific problem across your nation? And one of the main things that came out of that was tell the world what is going on. A campaign was created called Arise Africa with this purpose of building awareness, because some of your listeners may remember a man named Pastor Barnabas. He featured on a number of our channels across Open Doors, but he was a pastor whose entire church community had been forced to become refugees within their own nation, forced to leave their homes, their farms, their churches, and go into an IDP camp. And he said, no one's talking about this. The media isn't talking about this. Churches aren't talking about this. No one's reporting on this. And I think we at Open Doors that language echoed across our organisation. And so that has been the focus for at least the last 5 years and will continue to be under this campaign of Arise Africa. And one of the key focuses has been around advocacy. And so we were really encouraged to see this step within the UN to contact the Nigerian government about the serious concerns around violence, with a particular focus on the violence against Christian women and girls in the country, because we need to talk about it. We need to raise awareness. And so whether that is through formal channels like the UN, whether that is through different political leaders around the world, we need to raise awareness about what's going on so that our brothers and sisters know that they're not alone and we are hearing their cries.
1: Anna, when we think of Nigeria, sometimes my own personal reflection is there's like a demarcation line through the middle of the country. And in the north, you've got the primarily the Islamic groups, and you've got the southern groups that are largely Christian, but there's a whole lot of violence that happens along that line. Is there a particular center in which Christians are being mostly targeted at this time?
2: There are very different stories across the nation. So there are some Christians within Nigeria who their experience has been little to no persecution if they live in the south of the country. So the greatest targets are within the northern Nigeria region. That is the most severe persecution. And those 12 states are under Sharia law, Islamic law. And so it means that they can be accused of blasphemy. There is a high incidence of mob violence. And then you have the middle belt, where there are a number of Fulani militant attacks, and that is focused on farming communities. Some of the media have reported on those attacks. But in saying that, there is a growing instability and lack of security within the southern region, even in historically safe Christian communities. So there are growing concern that that violence is going further down into the country.
1: You mentioned Fulani herdsmen. There's the Boko Haram group. There's another one called the Islamic State West Africa Province, ISWAP, a rival splinter group. There are all sorts of groups. They're all coming under this banner, though, aren't they? A more radical Islam, and they take the law into their own hands, and Christians are a little bit like outlaws to be hunted down. Is that too much a way to talk about how they might be seeing Christians?
2: That is correct. And a number of these groups have been blunt and forthcoming in saying they want to eradicate Christianity from the nation. And so that is why the violence is so severe, because their agenda is to remove Christianity. They see it. They see Christians as infidels. As you say, this Islamic extremism is going beyond a persecution or a discrimination. It is so core to their beliefs that Christians should not be in their nation, that they need to be removed. And that is why the scale of violence is so high, because these are not sort of one-off incidents or someone has frustrated someone else or they're not a fan of evangelism. They're attempting to wipe out whole communities. They're attempting to raise funds. That's why they're targeting schools and churches. Horrific nature of violence is because they really are trying to eradicate Christianity from the nation. And as you say, despite them being different groups, they are under a banner that is united by this Sharia law and Islamic interpretation.
1: Okay, let me ask you what listeners can do. These are recent stories we're talking about, and the violence is moving further south. Open Doors ranks Nigeria number 7 on the World Watch List. What can Aussie Christians do, those who are listening to our conversation right now? How do they get some level of support to those on the ground? Because, you know, we can pray for Nigeria, we can give a few dollars, and you've got your local partners. What are you hoping listeners can do right now?
2: Thanks, Neil. As I said, we are focusing on a campaign which is called One With Them, and we are encouraging Christians across Australia to tell their brothers and sisters within Nigeria that we stand one with you, that we hear your pain, we see your pain. We have a focus on trauma care at the moment and income generation. So what we're seeking to do is helping these Nigerian Christians who have gone through horrific trauma to help them heal, to help them be comforted by God. It is Christian trauma counseling to come alongside them. But we really want to help practically as well. So many of these widows or families or people who have been forced to flee, they've been robbed of their income, their job, their land, their home. And so we, our partners, come in and seek to come alongside them to teach them new skills or equip them with new businesses that where they can come self-sufficient and re-earn their income. So we encourage your listeners to give. We encourage them to pray. There are a number of prayer points on our website at the moment. There is the recent story about the toddlers being kidnapped and the horrific beheadings, and there are some prayer points underneath that one as well. There is also a petition on our website where we are encouraging governments and leaders around the world to stand up and say something about the violence that is occurring across sub-Saharan Africa. So that again is on the website opendoors.org.au.
1: That advocacy, diplomacy that happens through Open Doors, it's a whole different dimension to what we might be thinking of in just getting some support to those who are going through the most severe persecution. 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Check out those prayer points on the Open Doors website. You might even be able to spare a few dollars. There's always some appeals running with Open Doors. This one's called One With You, the campaign supporting those issues that are going on there in Nigeria. Anna Hutchins is Executive Director of Supporter Experience at Open Doors. 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I'm sure she'll respond to an email if you send her one. 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That's opendoors.org.au. Anna, thank you so much for sharing these insights with us today on 2020.
2: Thank you, Neil. 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
1: And coming up just ahead, Faith and the Future with Dr. Camille Majdali, moving into a series on the Book of Ruth. Today, a bit of an overview from Camille.

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5: Returning our attention today on faith and the future to some of the wonderful teachings that come from the Old Testament book of Ruth. Camille, this is a book that you have taught extensively about of recent times. Why is it so important to look at those principles that we'd see in the book of Ruth?
6: First of all, Neil, I believe the whole Bible is the inspired word of God, as 2 Timothy 3:16. It's all inspired, it's all profitable. Because of that, we look at the book of Ruth. Now, for some people who have any acquaintance with this little tome of a book, they would just see it as a wonderful love story. And it is a love story, but not how you would normally equate. Usually with a love story, it's ultra-romantic, and it has those fleeting scenes that make people get all excited. It's not like that. It is a love story, but it's much more. Really, the book of Ruth is a powerful manifesto on the doctrine of redemption. Now, that's a nice grand Bible term. But what does redemption mean? It means when everything is lost, including all hope, bring God into the picture, and all that was lost is now found. It's back better than ever. It is paid off with principal and interest and dividends. The book of Ruth, even though it's without any great fanfare, it is telling us an incredible story that definitely impacts us even till now. And furthermore, if you've ever felt marginalized, living on the wrong side of the railroad tracks, facing loss, and even being called a loser, full stop, Ruth is your epistle. It's not an epistle, of course, it's a Bible book in the Old Testament, epistles in the New Testament, but it is your book that once you bring God into the picture, you once were lost, but now are found. You're blind, but now you see. You once were weak, but now you're strong. You once were poor, and now you're rich.
5: Now, Ruth is the main character. What are the other characters in the story of Ruth?
6: There are, in my opinion, three others. One is her mother-in-law, Naomi, as a main character. And we'll learn more about her as we go down the track. There is her future husband called Boaz. And he's probably an older man, old enough to be even the father of Ruth. That's how much older. We don't have his age. It never says. And then we have a mention of a child born out of the union of Ruth and Boaz, and his name is Obed. All we know is Obed's genealogy. We don't know anything else except he's the child of Ruth and Boaz, and he's in the lineage of Messiah.
5: So if we went to that book of Ruth today and read it afresh, what sort of things would jump out of the pages at us? You mentioned moving from tragedy to triumph. Is that the sort of feeling you have when you finish reading the book of Ruth?
6: Yes, and that's putting it mildly. The book starts out very sad, very tragic, end of the world, all hope is lost. By the time you get to the end of the book, redemption has set in, and everything that was lost seems to have been found to a point. In Job's case, he got double of everything that he lost. In the case of Ruth and Naomi, they didn't get back their deceased husbands, but they got back a restored lineage, which led all the way to the coming of Messiah.
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8: 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An important conversation today. Just a little moment or two out from Vision National News. Jen Spiker joining you after news. 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
1: In this bulletin, Anthony Albanese defending tax reforms and the government lifting a temporary exclusion order on an ISIS bride. With the details, I'm Jaden James. The Prime Minister is continuing to defend his housing policies as changes to the tax system are set to become law. The Greens will back the government's legislation to rein in the capital gains tax discount and negative gearing concessions. The opposition and some independents claim the policy is being rushed and will stifle investment. However, speaking to an economic policy group, Anthony Albanese claims the reforms will help young home buyers.
2: No one is arguing the housing system was working at the moment. Like that debate isn't taking place. To me, to say the system isn't working, but I'm not prepared to do anything about it because someone will be critical. Well, that to me isn't acceptable.
1: The new laws also tighten the rules for self-managed super funds. An ISIS bride who had been barred from Australia has now been given a permit to come home. Michael Packey has more.
3: The woman had been stuck in a Syrian camp for almost a decade, but was unable to return to Australia as she posed a security risk and was subject to a temporary exclusion order. The federal government says it's now lifted the order on legal advice and has issued her with a permit to come back, along with her daughter. Home Affairs Minister Tony Burke has told the ABC she'll be heavily monitored.
4: Where she lives, where she works, where she studies.
3: The opposition's James Patterson says the woman, along with dozens of others with ISIS links, should not have been allowed back into Australia.
5: The Albanese government is not doing everything they can to protect our country by keeping these people out of it.
3: Once the woman leaves Syria, there'll be no other Australians in the Al Roj camp.
1: Michael Packey reporting. Australia's housing market is entering a more complex phase. Perth is set to see a 7% rise in house prices over the next financial year, with Brisbane and Adelaide also predicted to experience growth. However, prices in Sydney, Melbourne and Canberra are projected to fall between 2 to 6%. The majority of Australian churches have developed formal policies for protecting children and vulnerable people, according to the National Church Life Survey, also known as NCLS. It found 83% of churches have well-developed safeguarding policies and even more had formal complaint processes. 93% of senior leaders knew how to lodge complaints about abuse or misconduct in their church, but only 30% of their congregations knew how. Overseas, a magnitude 7.1 earthquake has rocked the Venezuelan capital of Caracas, bringing down buildings and buckling roads. A tsunami warning has been issued for neighbouring Venezuela, Curaçao and Aruba. More than 13,000 young people have gathered in Manila for a multi-church Christian youth mobilisation event. It was organised by the Send Philippines movement, which measures its success not by attendance, but by the number of participants who commit to specific missions. That could include missionary work for some of the nation's 10 million overseas workers. That's the latest news. Sport is next.
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1: In sport, the Socceroos are teasing more changes to their starting side for tomorrow's World Cup clash with Paraguay. One man who won't be there is veteran Matt Leckie, who's been ruled out with a hamstring injury. Assistant coach Paul Okon suggesting Leckie won't be the only change to the side that lost to the US.
6: I would be surprised if there weren't any changes. How many? That's still up in the air. Is the starting lineup already decided? No, not yet. You could expect maybe some changes.
1: Today at the World Cup, Brazil has finished top of Group C after beating Scotland 3-0. Morocco finishes ahead of Scotland in second after beating Haiti 4-2. That's the latest Vision National News. I'm Jaden James.
7: It's almost that time of the year again. The bean counters are counting the beans, and the tax man is checking that we've crossed all the T's and dotted the
8: lowercase j's.
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1: Time now for a look at the weather. A trough over eastern WA and South Australia is bringing some areas of light rain. Moist onshore winds are driving isolated showers over coastal parts of Queensland and New South Wales. Southerly winds are bringing a few showers to southern Victoria, and high pressure is maintaining dry conditions over most of the country. In the capital cities, Sydney with a top of 18 degrees with showers, a sunny day in Melbourne, 14 degrees, Brisbane 21 with a late shower, Perth with sunny skies, 22 degrees, Adelaide 17, mostly sunny, in Canberra a sunny day, 15, Hobart 12, also a sunny day, and in Darwin a top of 32 degrees, mostly sunny. 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
11: It's really great to be with you for part of Thursday. Hello, my name's Jen. The point where three Australian states meet is not far away from Thargomindra in Queensland. A man named Vincent Dowling established a pastoral lease named Thargomindra Station, from which the town gets its name. Now, the Adventure Way, it is a sealed road from Brisbane to Thargomindra and beyond. It's got 14 k's of unsealed road that heads out to the historic Burke and Wills dig tree too. And Colin Buchanan, Colin's actually got a song all about the road to Thargomindra. 87.6 FM is our vision frequency in Thargomindra. G'day if you're listening there today. And looking to the weather for that part of Queensland, mostly sunny today and getting up to a top of 19. These words from the Bible are from the book of Isaiah. This is Isaiah chapter 30 and verse 18. The Lord waits to be gracious to you, and therefore he exalts himself to show mercy to you. For the Lord is a God of justice. Blessed are all those who wait for him. That's Isaiah chapter 30 and verse 18.
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11: Welcome to Thursday's Live Lounge. An acoustic track to kick things off, a song from Josh Wilson's album Carry Me. A special guest on the acoustic recording is Matthew West. This is Josh Wilson with Matthew West, Pushing Back the Dark.

0: On Vision's Live Lounge, it's Natalie Grant with Bring It All Together, a song that Natalie sang with one of the queens of country music, Winona Judd, at the Dove Awards a number of years ago. One of the latest projects that Natalie's been part of, her church in Nashville, it's called The Belonging Company. They've brought out a number of albums. They've actually just brought out a new worship album. It's titled The Chorus. Came out in May. Natalie lifting the roof off the house on the song that she sings on that album, There Is No One. Natalie serves on the worship team at The Belonging Company. Music from Andrew Rip, Tasha Layton, and the latest single from For King and Country, all coming up here on Australia's Vision Christian Radio.
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4: Consider 1 Corinthians 10, verse 23. It says, I have the right to do anything, but not everything is beneficial. God can deliver you from anything in a single day, but you've got to back it up with daily discipline. If you don't practice spiritual discipline day in and day out, your deliverance will be short-lived. You'll fall back into whatever it was that God delivered you from. Anybody can set a life goal. The hard part is going after it every day. You get into shape one workout at a time. You get out of debt one pay at a time. Whatever goal you

0: do, you probably won't do what you should. Jesus said in Matthew chapter 16, "I will build my church, and the gates of hell shall not prevail against it." Now, Jesus didn't say that you will build your church. It's not yours, it's His. And that goes for your business, your school, your family. It's not yours, it's His. So the pressure is off you. And if you're focused on walking in obedience, He will fight your battles for you. Permissible or beneficial? That's Vision's Word for today.
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0: place.
1: It's Jay King with Hard Place on Vision. Hello, I'm Jen Spiker. How's your Thursday going? Hope it's going okay. Good music on the way here on Vision for King and Country's latest single, Miracle. I'm going to play it really soon. Now, brothers Luke and Joel Smallbone of For King and Country, they have both shared some thoughts on miracles. Now, this is what Luke shared about miracles that their family experienced when they moved to the US.
2: We'd have people, send us money that knew that we were struggling and that they would just so happen to cover our bills just barely. You know, our little sister, you know, she was, someone paid for her to be born in a hospital, and we still to this day don't know who paid for our little sister to be born in that hospital. Absolutely remarkable things. Those miracles, God was using people. Are they really miracles if he's just using people to do certain things that the local community may have known about? And I respond to that is that's actually how God usually does miracles, is he uses people like you and he uses people like me. And it's our job as people now to be aware of how can I be a miracle to someone else in their life and in their local community.
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0: It's new for King and Country on Vision. The song is titled Miracle. Now, one of my kids actually made me laugh. I played an audio clip of Luke Smallbone off the King and Country talking about miracles just a few minutes ago. Now, while I was actually prepping that audio clip, one of my kids literally sent me a message in WhatsApp with a meme and a picture of Luke Smallbone with his hands in the air and a huh kind of expression on his face. And the words on this meme, when people forget the four in their name. It is one of my pet peeves when people will leave off the four at the start of their name. For King and Country has a slightly different meaning if you leave out the four. For King and Country. The timing on me receiving that message, it was really quite something. Foundations up next here on Vision and exploring some different views on what it means to blaspheme the Holy Spirit today.
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1: Foundations.
7: The Pharisees, they are livid with this. And the first thing they do is they say, oh, the only reason that Jesus can cast out these demons is because he's using the power of the prince of demons, Beelzebub.
8: Yeah.
1: Foundations. Understanding the Jewish foundations of our Christian faith. With Robbo Robinson and Mandy Warby.
9: What does it mean to blaspheme against the Holy Spirit? Is it something clearly explained in Scripture, or is it something we might be unwittingly doing that could condemn us forever? Like most everything else in the Bible, context is the key to our understanding. That's what we're going to be exploring today on Foundations.
7: It's funny, isn't it, when you think about the unforgivable sin, and yet you could actually talk to quite a few people and say, what is the unforgivable sin? And you'd probably come up with quite a few different conclusions, and none of them very, very clear.
9: Yeah.
7: You kind of think we kind of need to nail this down because we don't want to commit the unforgivable sin.
9: Well, that's right. We don't want to die being unforgiven.
7: No.
9: So if we're committing that unforgivable sin and maybe not even realizing it.
7: Yeah.
9: So what does the Bible say about this?
7: Well,
9: this
7: is what question. What would you say would be? Have you any idea of what you think the unforgivable sin is?
9: There's been lots of different theories over the years. I mean, for me, the thing that I've always sort of come back to is just the idea of rejecting the Holy Spirit. So ultimately, the Holy Spirit's wooing us to come to Christ and to surrender our lives to him. If we reject that and we repeatedly reject it and ultimately die in that state of rejecting the Holy Spirit, well, then that's the unforgivable sin. We've died without our sins being forgiven.
7: Yeah. I can remember always hearing that the one thing you could never be forgiven of would be to commit suicide you're not allowed to murder, so therefore if you murder yourself, well, you've just committed this heinous crime against yourself, no time to repent you know what I mean? So therefore, and I always kind of equated that, well, maybe that was the unforgivable sin against the Holy Spirit, but I've never seen that in Scripture. It just seemed to be something that was taught.
9: I think it's just, it's been something that's been passed down, and I think, to be honest, possibly the origins of it is actually around trying to scare people out of doing it. They say, well, don't commit suicide because that's the unforgivable sin. But I don't believe there's anything in Scripture that would back that up.
7: Not at all. So this is why it's really important that we have context right before us so we actually know what Scripture says, so that we don't sort of make things up out of thin air because it sounds like it might be true. So we kind of need to know what the Bible has to say.
9: Yeah, well, Jesus in Matthew 12 talks about blasphemy and says from verse 31 and 32, I say to you, any sin and blasphemy shall be forgiven people, but blasphemy against the Spirit shall not be forgiven. Whoever speaks a word against the Son of Man, it shall be forgiven him, but whoever speaks against the Holy Spirit, it shall not be forgiven him, either in this age or in the age to come.
7: Do you know one of the things that always stuns me about that? That particular verse where it says you can speak against the Son of Man and you can be forgiven from that? I mean, we're talking about the King of Kings, the Lord of Lords, the Creator of everything. No other name can a man be saved by except for his, and you can actually be forgiven for saying something against him. That stuns me to start with. But you can't say anything against the Holy Spirit. Now, this is a really good example of why you have to keep verses in their context. It's really important. Otherwise, you can make anything that you like come out of a verse. So I want to look at the context of this verse. And if you read the verses before that statement, say from verse, because you read from verses 31 to 32, but if you read from verse 22, you read this account of a demon-possessed man who was born blind and he was mute and he was brought to Jesus and Jesus healed him. And this man begins to speak and he gets his eyesight back. So you're talking like breathtaking miracle stuff. The crowds are astonished and they're all thinking, wow, this has got to be the Messiah we've been waiting for, the Son of David. And then enter the religious leaders.
9: That's right,
7: they always bring, they don't they just open everything up to us. The Pharisees, they are livid with this. And the first thing they do is they say, oh, the only reason that Jesus can cast out these demons is because he's using the power of the prince of demons, Beelzebub. And you can almost, when you read the conversation, you can almost imagine Jesus scratching his head thinking, do you even hear yourself? It doesn't make any sense. Because if I'm casting out demons by the prince of demons, then basically I'm attacking my own side.
9: Yeah, that's right.
7: I'm undermining myself.
9: Exactly. And he really goes in to explain that in that passage, doesn't he? He talks about, you know, a house divided against itself. And so, yeah, he's pointing out very clearly that they're, you know, basically, I mean, they're, you know, trying to think of a thing on the fly to say, what's going, you know, how can we, you know, debunk what he's done? But really, he sort of calls their bluff.
7: Do you know, it's like the PC culture at the moment is they'll attack anything that they don't agree with, not realising that their arguments, if you lead them to their end conclusion, actually cuts their own legs off. And this is what happens here, because Jesus says, okay, let's just say that I'm actually casting out demons by the power of the prince of demons, right? Let's just say that's the case. I'm actually performing this miracle. You who have the power of God, so you say, whose power are you using to cast out demons? Because you haven't cast any demons out. And here's the horrifying implication there. They're actually, by what they're accusing, they're saying that they have the power of God, which is impotent in the face of Jesus, who has the power of the devil.
9: So they're saying the devil's power is greater than God's power.
7: And they're actually blaming this miracle on the devil, giving him credit for something that God did. And then Jesus turns around and he says, and therefore, if I am in fact actually delivering demons by the power of God, where does that leave you? Because he turns it back on them as if to say, well, therefore, the truth is, if you don't have the power of God and I do, then perhaps it's you who's got the power of the devil.
9: Yeah, that's right.
7: So what you find from this context is that because it's after this conversation and this event has happened that he then says, you can say anything you like against me and it can be forgiven you. But if you blaspheme against the Holy Spirit, there's no comeback from that. You're done. That's the context. Actually saying that God and his power is actually of the devil. Now, converse of that is it would be to say that when Satan is doing something, trying to give God the credit for it.
9: Yeah, that's right.
7: So the same thing applies there. So that's like that's a really horrifying prospect. And there are some implications as well, because there is a parable that we're going to look at next time. There's not much time to unpack that now, about many people who are going to do things in Jesus' name. And then Jesus' response is shocking. But Jesus actually went on in chapter 12 and he actually explained that if you're not for him, you're actually against him.
9: Yeah, well, that's verse 30 of Matthew 12, where Jesus says, he who isn't with me is against me, and he who doesn't gather with me scatters. Therefore, I say to you, any sin and blasphemy shall be forgiven people, but blasphemy against the Spirit shall not be forgiven. So that's the verse 31 that we read earlier. Yeah. So once again, you've got the context, which really is the most important thing to consider in all these discussions.
7: Yeah, yeah. Now, this came about from an article that I read from the Israel Bible Center, Dr. Nicholas Schasser, who I've mentioned before. Really, really great stuff. But again, I want to take this a little bit further next time, because there is an implication that we've got to be careful about what we attribute to Jesus so that we don't end up taking for granted or misusing his name for self-aggrandizement.
9: Well, on the next program, we will continue looking at this issue of blasphemy against the Spirit and marrying that with our call to test every spirit and be discerning of everything that claims to be Christian. So we'll do that next time on Foundations.
1: 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For study notes, resources and more, see vision.org.au/foundations.
5: 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Yeah.

It's Tasha Layton with Life in Me on Vision. That is the title track to Tasha's latest album. Vision's national news on the way pretty soon, and then we're going to get into today's edition of The Spotlight and a conversation with a soccer player because, you know, FIFA World Cup and everything, so why not? And especially after young Andy's gaffe on Rise and Shine about the England team not winning at the World Cup ever. 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
1: Having a look at my diary today from 1987, went out on a Sydney Harbour cruise with a well-known Christian music band and somebody who's turned out to be a famous dad. I'll share that with you. I've got highlights from Rise and Shine as well as the 2020 program, and I'll have an AFL chat once again with Gareth Stafford. Hope you can join me.
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2: In this bulletin, Australia's latest employment data released and an Aussie breaking the Guinness World Record for the loudest shout. With more, I'm Jaden James. Australia's jobless rate has dropped marginally over the past month, with 40,000 people joining the workforce. Michael Packey has more.
3: New data from the Bureau of Statistics shows the unemployment rate fell slightly in May and now sits at 4.4%. 35,000 part-time jobs were created over the past month, while only 5,000 are full-time positions. The result keeps Australia's jobless rate at a 50-year low, complicating the Reserve Bank's thinking when it comes to interest rates, given inflation remains at the higher end of expectations. On a state-by-state basis, Queensland businesses are hiring the most workers, Tasmania and Western Australia the least. Unemployment in other jurisdictions remains steady.
2: Michael Packey reporting. Angus Taylor says he won't comment on anonymous sources suggesting his leadership is being questioned by Liberal colleagues. News Corp reports a growing number of MPs are worried about his lack of cut-through against One Nation's Pauline Hanson. Senator Hanson believes we should abandon multiculturalism and become a monoculture. Mr. Taylor has told Channel 9 he supports a version of multiculturalism where everyone needs to abide by Australian values.
4: I'm not going to comment on anonymous backgrounding. What I focus on is our plan, holding Labor to account, and with respect to the issue we were just talking about, a multiculturalism that says you can have different rules for different people, that's not what Australia is. That's not what I stand for.
2: The Coalition has called for an Australian values test to be more strictly applied to immigrants. An Australian man has broken the Guinness World Record for the loudest shout. Joseph McGrail Baytup is the official town crier for Canberra and Queanbeyan. The 58-year-old says he's surprised by the coverage of his achievement.
5: Oh, I can't believe the press I'm getting on this. It's so ridiculous for something so silly, and I'm internationally known right now.
2: Mr. McGrail Baytup managed to yell the word now at 122.4 decibels. The only Indigenous language in Australia with a full translation of the complete Bible is Creole, which is the most widely spoken Aboriginal language, but still only by around 30,000 people. A few of the more than 120 Indigenous languages have complete or part New Testament translations. The Bible Society reports one Arnhem Land woman recently read her own translation of the Book of John into Gopa Poinu to her fellowship group. The stunned members said it sounded like God was speaking to them in their heart language. Overseas, a Mississippi pastor has set an unofficial world record for preaching continuously. Matt Olson from the First Baptist Church of Sharon preached virtually non-stop from Genesis to Revelation for 96 hours. He was allowed short breaks for food, bathroom visits, and medical checks. That's the latest news. Sport is next.
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2: In AFL, former Carlton coach Michael Voss admits seeing the Blues excel since his departure has been difficult to watch at times. The Blues have won five matches in a row since Voss resigned with a 1-8 record this season. Voss says he isn't jealous of interim coach Josh Fraser.
7: Some of it's difficult to watch because you're not there, because, I mean, the reality is that you've invested 5 years of, you know, your time, your effort, your sweat, blood, tears, all those sorts of things into that particular group. But on another level, it's hugely rewarding.
2: Voss expects Josh Fraser to be put through the process to become the club's new coach, despite Fraser reportedly ruling himself out of the role. And in NRL, the Brisbane Broncos have officially announced the signing of Dane Gagai for next season. That's the latest Vision National News. I'm Jaden James.
8: Break it down.
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2: Time now for a look at the weather. A trough over eastern WA and South Australia is bringing some areas of light rain. Moist onshore winds are driving isolated showers over coastal parts of Queensland and New South Wales. Southerly winds are bringing a few showers to southern Victoria, and a high pressure is maintaining dry conditions over most of the country. In the capital cities, Sydney with a top of 18 degrees with showers, a sunny day in Melbourne, 14 degrees, Brisbane 21 with a late shower, Perth with sunny skies, 22 degrees, Adelaide 17, mostly sunny, in Canberra a sunny day, 15, Hobart 12, also a sunny day, and in Darwin a top of 32 degrees, mostly sunny. 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
11: The town of Cunderdin is in the Wheatbelt region of Western Australia. It's about 150 k's east of Perth. In its history, Charles Cook Hunt, he explored the area back in the 1860s. And recorded the name of Cunderdin, and it's from a Noongar Aboriginal name of a nearby hill. Now that name, it's thought to either mean place of the bandicoot or place of flowers. There is an agricultural college in Cunderdin with facilities for practical ag training, so raising up the next generation of farmers there. So we're reaching out to the next generation of farmers through Vision there as well. And we are heard in Cunderdin on 88 FM. If we look to the weather for Cunderdin in Western Australia today, sunny conditions and getting up to 19. These words from the Bible are found in Deuteronomy in the Old Testament. This is Deuteronomy 7 verse 9. Know that the Lord your God, he is God, the faithful God, who keeps his covenant and his loving kindness to a thousand generations with those who love him and keep his commandments. That's Deuteronomy 7 and verse 9. FIFA World Cup time. So I have got an interview lined up to play next with an English soccer player by the name of John Bostock. That's coming up next on The Spotlight here on Vision.
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11: 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My name's Jen Spiker, and today I look forward to highlighting a program that can be heard in the Vision app. Canon J. John is an evangelist, minister, speaker, broadcaster, and writer who lives near London. He's been in ministry for four decades and has visited dozens of countries, speaking at churches, conferences, and universities. J. John loves listening as much as speaking. Whenever he can, he takes the opportunity to sit with people and ask them about their life and journey of faith. 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Each week on Facing the Canon, J. John interviews a different guest. In this episode, J. John's guest is professional English soccer player John Bostock. John is also the founder of Ballers in God, whose mission is to use the global platform of football to make Jesus known.
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13: John, welcome to Facing the Canon.
14: Thank you for having me. It's an absolute pleasure to be here.
13: You're a professional footballer. And when you were 5 years of age, you were a season ticket holder for Crystal Palace. How did that feel?
14: Yeah, so the first sport I was interested in was basketball. It didn't last very long. My stepfather introduced me to a club in South London that wear the red and blue, and he took me to my first game. We had fish and chips and a bag of sweets, watching, you know, the club play, and it was love at first sight. I fell in love with the club. So I started to watch the club at the age of 5, and I signed for them in the academy at the age of 6, so it was like a boyhood dream come true.
13: I know. What was it like at the age of 6 being part of the academy?
14: Yeah, it was. It's what I dreamt of. Although I was, you know, I could barely tie my shoelaces, I was so young. Football was my passion. Every boy in my school, every boy around my area wanted to play for Palace and be involved in football. So my stepdad heard there was a trial behind where he used to coach tennis. There were 200 boys there on trial. And out of 200, two of us got signed. And only one made it pro, which was myself. So it's a very tough sport to crack into. But yeah, I look back at it was an opportunity, but now I see it was my destiny. So
13: of course. And then at the age of 15, yeah, Crystal Palace signed you as a player, and you were the youngest player to play.
14: Yeah, so I made my way right through the academy from the age of 5. So I was there for a decade. And I made my debut for the senior team in the championship against Watford to break the record to become the youngest player in the club's history, which was just mind-blowing. The media, the frenzy, all of that was around me. But just to have my family in the crowd who'd been with me through the whole journey at it, to see me make my professional bow was... I look back on it now. I've had a long career since then, but that's a moment that I look back on, and I'm really grateful to God that I was able to experience that.
13: Sure. But you were still at school.
14: Yeah.
13: And teachers were asking for your autograph. I mean, how did that feel?
14: Yeah, it was bizarre. I mean, we had like the Daily Mail and different, you know, paparazzi come outside the school gates and take photos. It was bonkers. For teachers that ask for your autograph, it's not something that happens every day. So I probably escaped a few detentions by signing a few autographs for them. But I had my whole school behind me. Even now, my old headmaster messages me every Christmas and every time I sign for a new club. So I had a really good foundation of a support network at the time.
13: So you played for Crystal Palace for a season, but then Tottenham signed you.
14: Yeah. Yeah.
13: And you joined Tottenham. What league was Crystal Palace at the time?
14: So Palace were in the Championship, which is one below the Premier League. And at the time, I could have signed for any club in Europe, really. But we chose Spurs. My family kind of chose Spurs. My agent chose Spurs. It wasn't probably my number one choice at the time. But
13: so in order to play in the Premiership?
14: Yeah, it was to kind of be a bigger club with bigger, you know, bigger players, a bigger project. And so Palace weren't too happy about that decision. But
13: no, and you got quite a bit of hostility, yeah, didn't you? And you upset the Crystal Palace supporters.
14: Yeah, it was a lot at the time. I mean, this is long before social media, but there were forums. I don't know if anyone's old enough to remember forums watching this, but yeah, I received a lot of death threats from Palace fans, and it just shows you, like, I meant a lot to the club, which was, looking back in it, I can completely understand why, but I was about to embark on an incredible journey, one that was bigger than football, to be honest with you, and Tottenham was the first stop on my journey.
13: Well, we'll come back to football later, but let's talk about your faith. You weren't brought up as a Christian, and your sister had a transformation. Tell us about that.
14: Yeah, so I didn't grow up around faith. However, there was a lot of talk of spirituality in my home, a lot of witchcraft, wizardry. My father left my house when I was 2 months old. Never knew him, never met him. His name's actually John Bostock as well, so I carry his name. But my mum tells me stories of how he used to, like, you know, delve into some dark things. My two older sisters, they remember my biological father. And so they had that longing in their heart for a father figure. Obviously, my mum remarried when I was 2, so I always had a father figure, but they remember, you know, our father, our biological father. So my two older sisters started to look for that fatherly love in wrong places. And Tara, the one who's just a bit older than me, she was really lost. She was looking for love. She tried witchcraft, she tried relationships with guys, she tried clubbing, different kind of, you know, lifestyles. But all of a sudden, I saw in her, it wasn't like she was just a better person, it's like she was a brand new woman. And I asked her, I said, what's happened to you? She said, John, I'm a Christian now. Jesus Christ has changed my life. And my immediate reaction was to laugh, because I had no reference of Jesus changing anyone's life, but I couldn't laugh because although I might not have believed in what, you know, she's telling me, I can't deny what I'm seeing.
13: Yes.
14: So she said to me, come to church with me 1 week, John. And I thought, nah, not for me. But the next day in the newspaper, a footballing hero of mine, his name's Kaká, a Brazilian player, and he won the most prestigious individual award a player could win, which is called the Ballon d'Or. And he wrote when winning this award, he responded to an interview, said, "I give the glory to Jesus." I thought, oh my word, yesterday Tara, my sister, saying that Jesus changed her life, to then reading that Kaka is giving the glory to this Jesus character. Maybe if I go to church on Sunday, God can help me win the Ballon d'Or.
13: Was your motive.
14: Let's get God on my side. This is gonna be an easy journey. Little did I know, as I went to church that Sunday, I heard the gospel message and had an encounter with the Holy Spirit. I didn't know much about church or the Bible, but this Jesus character, I knew if he was who he says he is, I need him. And I gave my life to Christ. I said a very simple prayer, but I was filled with the Holy Spirit. And the same change I saw happen in my sister's life, I began to see happening in my life. So that's how I was introduced to my Saviour.
13: Well, the transformation that you saw in your sister and the transformation that you saw in yourself. I love explaining how in Romans 12, where it talks about the transformation that takes place, the Greek word is metamorphosis. Yeah. And, you know, it is being born again, yeah, as Jesus said to Nicodemus. And obviously you experienced that straight away. Yeah. How old were you?
14: So I was 14 or 15 at the time. I don't remember the exact date, but I think I was in year 9 or year 10 at school. And I went from literally, you know, celebrating all the things that players would used to talk about on the bus on the way to games and, you know, just being the lad, to now have my Bible out. And literally I was trying to evangelize and share the gospel and planting seeds at Palace, at the club, you know, where I was. So people saw it. They saw a night to day transformation, and I fell deep in love with Jesus, you know, and when the Lord captures someone's heart, you know, there's going to be a difference. You're going to see a difference in people's lives, and I saw it firsthand.
13: How did you cope as a Christian when you were at Tottenham? Because 16 to 21, were you teased?
14: Yeah, so I was very vocal about my faith in the changing room. When they were playing worldly music, I tried to put on Christian hip-hop and rap, and they kept calling me the God Squad. So I won one of my teammates to the Lord early when I signed for Spurs. And we would go around the change room sharing the gospel, evangelizing. Some of the players who used to, you know, criticize and call us God Squad, they started to come to my home cell group that I had for players at my house. Then came to church, got baptized, filled with the Holy Spirit, went on a mission trip to Belgium. And so it started to grow and grow and grow. First they criticized, but once they saw that, you know, it's not a religion, it's a genuine, authentic relationship with Jesus that we're talking about here. And players are just people with an amazing talent, and they have needs, they're broken. And so I saw quite early that the change room is a place that not many have access to, but one that God has called me to. And so we tried to infiltrate football from the inside out very, very early, yeah.
13: So for 6 years, you played for a huge club, but it was tough as well.
14: Really tough. I mean, I went on loan several times to try and get experience to play in the men's game. I couldn't really find a footballing home, although I was contracted to Tottenham. God took me on a journey to really show me that my identity couldn't be in a sport. Football changes like that. One minute you're the man, next minute you're not. You're injured, you're playing. The manager's there, the manager who loves you gets sacked. So it's an incredible game, but a very poor foundation to build your life upon. My life was built in my performance. If I played well, I felt like a success. Yeah. If I didn't play well, I felt like a failure. And God took me on a journey to really break me. I believe that if a man truly belongs to Jesus, the Lord will break a man to rebuild him into his image. And I didn't enjoy the breaking process, but I realized that the process he took me on was to form Christ in me. So by the end of my contract at Spurs at 21, my confidence was so low. I said to God, I'm done with football now. I'm done with it. If you want me to

0: time. And I just went and played.
1: So John, that was a big thing, going from London to Belgium.
0: Yeah, it was big.
1: I mean, you felt the call of God to go to Belgium.
0: Yeah, it was. There weren't many options, to be honest with you, because clubs kind of saw me and thought, you know, maybe he's lost his way. Even though I was a kid, still 21 years old. But a manager called Jimmy Floyd Hasselbaink, who's an ex-Chelsea legend, he got his first managerial job in Belgium. He said, John, just come and play. When I heard that, it was like music to my ears. Yes. Don't worry about the opinions and the headlines, just come and play. And I went to Belgium, myself and my wife, and we made a home in Belgium for a season. And I fell in love with the game again. And I just tried to keep my eye on the Lord and just learn my craft on the pitch.
1: And then from there, you went to France.
0: Yeah, yeah. Went to Lens in France after that, and had the best season of my career.
1: Yes.
0: I said to the Lord, after I left England, I said, Lord, okay, if I want to do it your way, within 5 years, I want to be at one of the top five divisions in the world. And then on the fifth year, I signed for Toulouse in France. And that was one of the top five divisions in world football. So, yeah, my career just went up and up after surrendering it, really. It wasn't easy, but we saw growth.
1: You and your wife felt it was important for you to return to England, especially for your son. And your wife had a dream.
0: She did. So at the time, we had some health complications with our son. And I said to the Lord, I've been gone from England for 4 or 5 years now. I need to go back for him, to get him based and rooted in a country that can really support him. Can you give me a club in England now? I need a club in England, because the only other option was for us to live apart. And I didn't want that. And the Lord gave my wife a dream that night that I would sign for a team in red. The next day, the transfer window opened. Aberdeen called me, a team in Scotland, wear red. The deal couldn't go through. The following day, Charlton called me, a club back in South London, a team that wears red. The deal fell through. The last day of the transfer window, Nottingham Forest called me, another team that wears red, and we signed on loan there for a season. So God revealed it to my wife, and yeah, we moved the family back to England, which is an answer to prayer.
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0: We the Kingdom with Rescue Me on Vision. The toys are taking on a new enemy. Hey, I'm Jen Spiker. Buzz and Woody and the gang, they're back. But in Toy Story 5, there is a new enemy. And that enemy's name, don't worry, no spoilers here or anything, that enemy's name is technology. And one of the themes in the movie, how young girls treat each other. The movie was a huge hit on its opening weekend, taking in massive amounts of money. It's in cinemas, you know, just in time for the winter school holiday break. The Plugged In Movie review site from Focus on the Family, they have got their review up for Toy Story 5 that you can check out before you go along to see the movie. The next song I'm going to play is from Toby Mac, and then I'm going to play a song that is brand new to Vision from two go viral with anything that they post kind of artists on a collab. Oh, and both of those artists have actually collabed with Toby Mac on music projects in the last year as well. This is Toby Mac, help us on the way.
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1: It is brand new to Vision, Forrest Frank and Josiah Queen with Jesus Is Coming Back Soon. Now, both artists with massive fan bases, and I played Toby Mac just before Forrest Frank and Josiah Queen. Toby Mac ushering in the next generation of Christian music acts, kind of getting behind them. He stepped out on stage with Josiah Queen last year to sing Jesus Freak. It's really interesting hearing Josiah Queen's kind of take on Jesus Freak. And Toby collabed with Forrest Frank on a version of the title track to Toby's latest album, Heaven On My Mind. And Heaven On My Mind, the guest list edition, a brand new version of Heaven On My Mind, which features collabs with several different artists, that one is dropping tomorrow. Focus on the Family, coming up in just a moment here on Vision, and today looking at communication styles in marriage.
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12: That is such a good point, John. You know, today's message from Dr. Eggerich is one of the most comprehensive talks I've ever heard about how to enjoy great communication in our marriages. And best of all, he gets his concepts straight from the Bible, you know, God's truth. And while serving for 20 years as a pastor in Michigan, Dr. Eggerich and his wife, Sarah, spent hundreds of hours studying human relationships and the scriptures, which resulted in a book and conferences that are both called Love and Respect. And we'll hear a slice of that content today and next time on Focus on the Family.
10: Yeah, and today's message is going to be very encouraging. You heard there some humor as well. And without further ado, here's Dr. Eggerich as he addresses a group of 800 women at a conference in Rochester, Minnesota.
12: Hang on, here we go.
11: In a wife's view, what does it mean for her husband to be motivated? I believe your desire is for him to be motivated to love you. That's why you see so much in Scripture that the husband is commanded to agape love his wife, right? You see it in Colossians, you see it in Ephesians, all of these scriptures that talk to men about loving their wives in that unconditional way. But did you know that there is nowhere in the scripture you're commanded to agape love your husband? And yet there are thousands of Bible studies that instruct women, you know, or have the topic entitled, How to Love Your Husband. But it's fascinating to me that the scripture doesn't command you to do that. Why? Because God designed you to love. He's not going to command you to do what He created you to do. And we'll unpack that in just a moment. But it's a profound yet simple truth, but it is full of implication in terms of your relationship with your husband. But the longing of your heart then is for him to be motivated to love you. In fact, one of the questions in academic research that's been documented, women are the ones asking, does my husband love me as much as I love him? Did you know that the husbands are not asking that question, generally speaking? He's not walking around asking, I wonder if my wife loves me as much as I love her. You asked that question. For instance, you could say that it was the fifth anniversary. So he says to you, hey, where do you want to go to dinner? You say, oh, I don't know. No, it's our fifth anniversary. I want to take you where you want to go. Where do you want to go? No, I don't know. No, really, I want to take you where you want to go. Where do you want to go? You decide. You want me to decide? Mm-hmm. No, I want to take you where you want to go. Where do you want to go? Well, you decide. You're kidding. You want me to decide? Hey, you know, I read in the Midwest Magazine about these juicy, thick steaks. You know that truck stop out on Highway 69? And she says, I don't want to go there. And he said, are you the woman I was just talking to? You're just provoking a fight. You're just doing that. I just asked you where you wanted to go, and you said you didn't know. You wanted me to decide, so I decide. And then when I decide, you decide we're not going to go there. You just pick a fight, and boom, we're getting into a crazy cycle, both stomping off from one another, and there goes the fifth anniversary, right? And every woman who watches that little exchange knows exactly what's going on. I'll tell you what's going on. Here's what every wife is feeling. She's feeling this. If he loved me as much as I love him, he'd figure out where it is I want to go eat without me having to tell him. That's because the academic research reveals that women are asking, does he love me as much as I love him? There's a need in your heart and soul to be reassured of that, but partly because God has designed you to love, you know you love him, you know you feel love. Now, if you married him for other reasons, or you become embittered, or you transferred your affection to someone else, then that doesn't apply, and those are very serious issues. But in the generalized statement, women love to love. You're designed by God to care and to love. It's a very powerful thing. Well, the second question. How does a wife seek to motivate her husband? Well, by loving him, which begins and ends typically with talking. If you ask a million women, what's the key to marriage, ladies?
0: Communication.
11: There it is. The men who echo that, who would also say it, have been so conditioned to answer it that way, but they won't necessarily say that's the answer. But you do. You've been designed by God to communicate. How can you commune apart from communication? In fact, you want to keep the relationship up to date. Right? You don't like that sense of unresolved. You don't like it when you think he's secretly mad. You want to keep it up to date. Most women do. Most women want to keep it up to date. In fact, you would prefer, let's talk about problems on a daily basis to keep us from having major marital problems. But there's a huge male and female difference. Your husband feels if we're talking about marital problems on a daily basis, that means we got a major marital problem. I sometimes wonder, Lord, why have you made us this way? But there's a deep truth to that. Deep truth. You want to keep it up to date. You want to communicate. And sometimes it seems as though he shuts down on you. He doesn't seem to want to talk as much as you do. The third question. Does a wife's way of motivating her husband work? Well, let's put it this way, less than she expects. In fact, in the academic literature, again, women are what we call expressive responsive. You're an integrated personality. Your mind, body, soul, and spirit are connected. The left brain, right brain research, all these things. But if a man, a husband, wounds your spirit, it's going to display itself on your countenance. Whereas men tend to be more compartmentalized. We can put our emotions in compartments. And there are strengths to each of these and there are weaknesses. The strength is, when I was in Manhattan on 9/11, men went to their death, most of them who went back into the World Trade Tower centers, did so because men have this ability, the warrior in them, to put their emotions in a compartment and go right into their death. That is a strength. The weakness, of course, is that they can put their emotions in compartments and not let you know what they're feeling. They can even bury that, and they aren't always as responsive or expressive. Whereas you are designed by God to express. Did you know that women's faces wrinkle more than men's do as you age? That's because the research shows you smile so much. It's true. You're expressive. You're responsive. And it does have that effect. So much for academic research. Your tax dollars going to that kind of finding. Wonderful finding. But that's why women say, my husband's a mysterious island. I'm forever paddling around him, but he doesn't permit me to land. That's why when women come in for counseling with the husband, the man will seat himself in such a position and he'll look at me. Right? She will sit in such a position where she can watch him and me. She's trying to figure out what's going on in his soul. There was an article called Poker Face versus Crybaby. And you can see the research from Vanderbilt was pointing out that men and women feel the same things. But when a woman is wounded, whatever, it will display itself. That's why women weep. It's a beautiful feature, but women will cry. It's very difficult for you not to cry. It will come out. What they found at Vanderbilt, though, men feel the same things, but it doesn't come up out that way. We poker face it. And so what happens then, you don't know for sure what he's feeling, and if he's in a mood, you tend to personalize the thing. Dr. Deb Tannen, the great secular linguist in her book called Talking 9 to 5, has said that women in the work arena, when there's a conflict, will personalize that conflict far more than men do in the same kind of similar conflict. And when your husband is moody and when he's shutting down, you have a tendency to think, what'd I do? Because you're very sensitive to pleasing him. You don't want to meet with his displeasure. You care about there being harmony and peace and reconciliation in the relationship. And so you're trying to figure out, what's he feeling? Why is he feeling that? Did I do something? Did I say something? It's not true for all women, but it's true for many women. So number four, when a wife feels her way of motivating her husband isn't working, what does she tend to do? Well, talk more. Even demanding to talk. We need to talk. We need to talk now. Sit down and talk to me. That can be the tendency at times when you're intimate with somebody and you trust them. It's not how you treat other people, but in that intimate relationship with the man who matters to you, that will take place. Women will tend to be aggressive and move toward the husband to connect. That is a natural instinct, a natural desire, so you'll move toward him. Back in academic research, again, we see this whole issue of women will build rapport by giving report. This was a very well-documented thing, that they will follow their husband around to give the report. You see? Give the report. How's your day? She's giving the report. And you do that to build this sense of rapport. And then you say to him, well, how was your day? Fine. What did you do? Nothing. What? It gets kind of just drops there a little bit. It's a huge frustration. But you tend to move toward him to talk because that's the key to communication and marriage and communion. So, number five, is there potential for a husband and wife to get into a painful pattern of things? Yes, a cycle of criticism and withdrawal. On page 20 of our book, Motivating Your Man, God's Way, I quote Dr. John Gottman at the University of Washington, who studied 2,000 couples over 20 years. He's the one that can predict with 91% accuracy, after meeting with somebody for 5 minutes, he can predict with 91% accuracy whether that couple will remain married or divorced. But he says this, in terms of this cycle, men are far more likely than women to be stonewallers, 85%. And this is his book, Why Marriages Succeed or Fail. Men avoid emotional conflicts by going off by themselves. If you ask a male stonewaller to describe his state of mind, he often says, I'm trying not to react. Though his wife perceives his silence as an act of hostility, the wife is likely to interpret his response as a rejection of her. She couldn't imagine, listen to me, she couldn't imagine needing to withdraw over such a minor criticism. Such interactions can produce a vicious cycle.
0: You're listening to Dr. Emerson Eggerich on Focus on the Family, and I'll quickly point out that this material and so much more is covered in his book, Love and Respect. Let's return now to Dr. Eggerich as he continues to explain the differences in how wives and husbands process information, the pink and blue viewpoints.
11: Number six, why do a wife and a husband tend to experience a common cycle? I believe the answer is this. Both assume that the other should know. You see, it's obvious to pink and it's obvious to blue. But you're in the middle of this conflict when suddenly you're wanting to ventilate all this stuff and he says, drop it. You're just provoking me. You're just trying to make me mad. Just leave me alone. And you cannot imagine this because at the level of intimacy, that's not how you treat anybody. That's just the most unloving thing anybody could do. I can't believe it. Why? What do you mean just forget it? And it's so obvious to you. Why can't he get it? But it's what I call neither one of us understanding what the Bible revealed 2,000 years ago, which is the secret that cracks the communication code. See, when you're negatively reacting, you're sending a code, and that code is obvious. 1,000 women looking at you would say, well, I know why that sweet thing is reacting the way she is. I know exactly why she's doing that and saying that. I can't believe he would do that to her. You know, I just can't believe it. And of course, he shuts down and walks away, and 1,000 guys watching. Well, I know why he walked away. I said, it's so obvious. Look at the way she was yapping at him, talking. I can't believe it. You know, we don't talk to one another that way, you know. So we both put our heels in as right. The problem, of course, is We're not getting along. We're educated beyond our intelligence, but we're lacking wisdom. And I will share with you in our family crazy cycle as well, I wet the bed until I was 11 because my mom and dad divorced one another and then remarried one another and then they separated again. I saw my dad attempt to strangle my mother and I come out of that. And then mom and dad came to Christ my freshman year at Wheaton. My whole family came to Christ. Mom and dad now are in heaven. And Sarah comes out of an incredible amount of divorce. We understand the pain of this, and so partly what's driving this is our desire to prevent the little boys and girls from crying themselves to sleep at night, and I have vivid memories of that. We don't have to do this because I believe that most people who get married because they love one another. They don't say, you know what, you hate me and I hate you, so let's get married. No, we're full of goodwill. Aren't we? We're full of goodwill. In fact, people will be yelling at one another, and I'll say to my counselor, oh, time out. Does he have basic goodwill? Would you entrust the children to him? Yeah, of course. Does she have basic goodwill? Would you entrust the kids to her? Yes. You know? What's going on here? People are bitter toward one another, and yet will acknowledge that they both basically have goodwill. There are people who are dying for their faith, as martyrs saying, Father, forgive them, for they know not what they do. And we've got good-willed husbands and wives living together who would entrust their children to one another but are bitter and going to divorce lawyers. What's wrong with this picture? Well, number seven, then, what can a wife do that motivates her husband God's way? What can a wife do that motivates her husband's God's way? I'm going to share with you that the best research that exists, it comes out of Gottman, but also is very interesting. In his book, Why Marriages Succeed or Fail, he said, we've discovered the two key ingredients for a successful marriage. There are just two key ingredients, and he says, they are love and respect. It doesn't make any difference your status, the type of style you use when you're fighting. Some couples are avoidant types, others are volatile. It doesn't make any difference. As long as there is love and respect in the relationship, you will succeed. And that has to be a pattern, however. I loved you and respected you 4 years ago, but it stopped the day after. I mean, it's got to be a pattern. It's an attitude. But I was blown away because through the years I knew Ephesians 5:33. Ephesians 5:33 is the summary statement in the largest treatise in the New Testament on marriage. Ephesians 5 deals with husbands and wives. And then Paul concludes that whole chapter with this. He says, nevertheless, let each individual among you also love his own wife, even as himself, and let the wife see to it that she respect her husband. And I looked at that and I thought, that ain't popular with radical philosophical feminism. I got my PhD at Michigan State University with feminists. I did a thing on national study on fathering. I had great relationships with them. I mean, I understand some of the issues and concerns. But I realized that the feminist movement has removed from the marital radar screen this notion of respecting a man. If you don't feel respect toward him, you don't have to show him respect. You're not going to show respect toward him because he's not superior. He's got to earn the respect, and et cetera, et cetera, et cetera. In fact, if you show respect, he might treat you in a subservient way. If you show him respect, he might abuse you. There's no way. Until he starts loving me in ways that are meaningful to me, will I even begin to entertain the idea of respecting him. And furthermore, if I respect him in 10 areas, but there are three or four areas that I don't respect him in, I don't respect him at all. I just don't feel any respect. I love him a ton, but I don't respect him at all. So in light of that, I realized I had a little difficulty as I thought about this. How am I going to make this case in light of where we've been the last 40 years? Because then as I went into the scripture as well as my academic research, I suddenly realized, whoa, no wife is commanded to agape love. There was no agape love. And in fact, Paul, who penned the love chapter, 1 Corinthians 13, that's read at all marriages, the greatest chapter on love that known to mankind, he never told a wife to agape love her husband. And then I thought, I wonder what Peter had to say, and whew, Peter was specifically asked in 1 Peter 3, verses 1 and 2, that the husband was disobedient to the word. And you can see a lot of times the epistles were written in response to questions or concerns. And so he says, look, you can win your husband who's disobedient to the word, you know, because the women are saying, my husband's disobedient to the word. We don't know if he was a carnal Christian or an unbeliever. And sometimes they would have the economy of words, so it meant both. So it applies both to a carnal Christian as well as to a non-Christian. He said, you can win a man who's disobedient to the word, disobedient to Jesus Christ. You can win him without a word. And he says this in verse 2, by your respectful behavior. And I looked at that and I thought, unbelievable. Peter walked with the Lord of love for 3 years, but never told a wife to love her husband. And I thought, these are no two small apostles. Paul, would you come here, please? Peter, would you come? Would you explain to us? Yes, you're right. The Lord did not reveal to us that a wife is to love her husband with agape love because Abba Father created her to love. He designed her by nature to love. Men, on the other hand, their nature isn't the same way. So Abba Father needed to reveal a divine command to them, and that they are commanded under divine mandate because he does not as naturally respond in the ways that are meaningful to her in the way in which she needs. But when she feels unloved, she doesn't respond naturally in a way that he does as a man. In the male arena, there is what we call the honor code. And you don't speak disrespectfully. In fact, I will tell you that when you get into a conflict with your husband because you love him and he's hurt you, you will move toward him to talk. We need to talk right now. And you'll begin to ventilate negatively and critically. And this is what Dr. John Gottman found. At a certain point, your husband shuts down, says, drop it, forget it. He stonewalls. He just disengages. Because as a male who wears blue hearing aids, he begins to hear a message. And the message is, you have contempt for who I am as a human being. Who I am as a man. And males never cross that line. We learned as young boys, if you do, you're going to get hurt. We have an instinctive honor code that if you dishonor another male, consciously, willfully, you have an enemy now, and there is a fight that could potentially incur here. And so you learn in the male arena, you just don't go there. You give what we call unconditional honor, unconditional respect toward another man. So in the home, you will talk to your husband in a way that no man would ever talk to him. And that's why he's in disbelief. But you are doing naturally what you, this is just a minor criticism, and I can't believe this, come back here, get. And then you're staring out the window thinking, this is crazy. Let me share with you the illumination that I believe God revealed to me. As I was meditating on this, I thought, whoa, that it must mean then if a man is commanded to love, his wife needs his love. She needs love. But if she's not commanded to love him, but instead commanded to respect him, and we're going to talk about this being unconditional respect, because in 1 Peter 3, listen to me, the man is disobedient to the word. He ain't deserving your respect. It is not about him earning it, deserving it, and it isn't about you feeling it. Peter's very clear, respectful behavior. In other words, in tone and facial expression, as you're communicating to him that he's unloving, you need to ask yourself, is that which I'm about to say going to come across to him as disrespectful and sending him a message that I have contempt for who he is as a human being? If I come across that way, even though my heart is full of love, and even though my heart is feeling hurt and wounded, am I coming across with the dark look, what we call the dark look in the eyes, the sour look in the face? Remember, you're expressive, responsive. That look in your face is completely misinterpreted by your husband. So the check on your spirit has to be that. Now I'm going to share with you, though, what I discovered then. It must mean that your husband needs respect like he needs air to breathe. You need love like you need air to breathe. And you have this air tank, and it has a hose in it, and the love tank is right there, and this hose is connected. And you need that love in that intimate relationship. And periodically, your husband comes in as a big elephant and stands on your air hose. Looking for some place to eat peanuts, right? And you're dying. You don't just go, oh, okay, I'm going to suffocate and die. He's just wounding my spirit, closing my spirit, I'm going to die. I'm going to be indifferent to this. It makes no difference. No way. You're going to, if there's a baseball bat somewhere, you're going to hit the elephant upside the head. Get off my air hose. Can't believe it. Get off. Beast. But apparently he has an air hose to an air tank called respect. And you come in as a beautiful fawn. With all your little fawnettes, have a nice little picnic, and he's not going to, oh, okay, I'm just going to suffocate and die here. No, he's, get off, get off. Now, here's the discovery I made. I want you to think of a clock, and at the top of the clock, two words, right? Without love. That's you, without love, without love. A clock, without love at 12 o'clock. Then at 3 o'clock, right, she reacts. Very simple. So at 12 o'clock, without love. At 3 o'clock, she reacts. You see, you're not going to flatline it on the emotional heart monitor. When you feel unloved, you're not going to be indifferent to that. If God has designed you to need his love, and if you abandon yourself to love him, if you held back and didn't really love him, then this won't apply to you. But if you really loved him, then you're going to want reciprocity there. You're going to want him to love you back. It's just nature within you. So, without love, she reacts. Then at 6 o'clock, right, without respect. And then at 9 o'clock, right, he reacts. Again, he's not going to flatline it on the emotional heart monitor. And I'm going to point out something very important here. I'm not saying he's justified in feeling this way. So hang on, trust me. I'll make the case in just a moment. Trust me. If you're coming up with reasons why you're not going to do this, which is exactly where most of you are, just hang in there by faith. Take it by faith. Okay? But here's what I discovered. Without love, she reacts. Without respect. And then without respect, he reacts without love. And then without love, she reacts without respect. And then without respect, he reacts without love. And then without love, she reacts without respect. And this baby starts to spin, and I call it, and we call it, Sarah and I do, the crazy cycle. And Sarah and I get on it, because I look at the world through blue, and she looks at it through pink. And we'll get on the crazy cycle. But some couples really get on it, and they're going to divorce lawyers who are motivated to help mankind.
0: And that's where we're going to have to take a break for today's edition of Focus on the Family. We're featuring Dr. Emerson Eggerich. He's the author of the book Love and Respect.
12: Boy, the way Dr. Eggerich describes marriage is so intriguing to me. You can see why husbands and wives can have difficulty. We're speaking different languages, as he says, and no wonder we often feel misunderstood by our spouse, right? And as we'll hear next time, we need to remind ourselves that our spouse is not wrong. They're just different. And that's a powerful and really helpful concept.
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1: Having a look at my diary today from 1987, went out on a Sydney Harbour cruise with a well-known Christian music band and somebody who's turned out to be a famous dad. I'll share that with you. I've got highlights from Rise and Shine as well as the 2020 program, and I'll have an AFL chat once again with Gareth Stafford. Hope you can join me.
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2: In this bulletin, two major earthquakes strike Venezuela and Teal Independence forming a new political party. Good afternoon, I'm Jaden James. The strongest earthquakes to hit Venezuela in more than a century have caused buildings to collapse in the capital, Caracas. Extensive damage and casualties are expected after the 7.1 and 7.5 magnitude quakes struck at shallow depths of 13 and 10 kilometres. The BBC's Will Grant reports from Caracas.
3: We know that several buildings have been badly damaged. I've been speaking to one journalist who was inside quite a high-rise building at the time. She had to go down the stairs with her elderly mother as things were falling off the bookshelves and the neighbours were spilling out onto the streets. There is belief that entire buildings have been damaged, but we don't have a handle, nor have the authorities released any information on just how extensive that damage is yet.
2: Earlier, a 6.9 magnitude quake struck off Japan and a 5.6 hit in Northern California. Back home, the opposition says Labor has some explaining to do after granting a woman with ties to Islamic State a permit to return to Australia. The woman will be able to leave Syria with her daughter after a temporary exclusion order was revoked. The federal government argues it had legal advice suggesting the order could no longer remain in place. Shadow Home Affairs Minister John O'Dunham says the law obviously needs to be strengthened.
4: They applied a temporary exclusion order under this regime, which they said could last up to 2 years and would protect us from the individual that this order was applied to. This person's applied for a permit and the minister says the law says I must issue it. That means the laws are weak. The laws were held up as strong, the laws clearly are weak and need revisiting.
2: The woman will face strict surveillance measures. Two so-called Teal Independents have formed a new political party called Community Strong Australia. Sydney-based federal MPs Zali Stegall and Allegra Spender have joined forces to start the organisation, but neither have been able to convince fellow independents to join their group. Ms Stegall argues the political landscape is changing and a party structure gives them a better chance to grow.
5: Whilst we have the free vote, we are still nonetheless determined to work constructively together to put solutions on the table that represent our communities, but also provide that national solution and national direction.
2: The independents say that Climate 200 was not directly involved in the formation of the party. The Australian Christian Lobby has explained its concerns over proposed human rights laws in New South Wales. It says the bill moves beyond recognising fundamental rights and effectively defines which rights are protected, how they are interpreted, and when they may be limited. The ACL fears the bill places too much power in the hands of courts, tribunals, and governments. It claims the proposed law raises questions over freedom of religion, freedom of conscience, right to life, parental rights, and the ability of Christians to live consistently with their beliefs. Six Christian couples recently took part in joint marriages in Brisbane. The Philippine Catholic wedding celebration known as Kasalang Bayan is designed for couples who desire a church wedding but face financial, practical or personal barriers that make an individual celebration difficult to pursue. That's the latest news. Sport is next.
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2: In sport, the Socceroos are teasing at yet more changes to their starting side for tomorrow's World Cup clash with Paraguay. One man who won't be there is veteran Matt Leckie. He's been ruled out with a hamstring injury. Today, South Africa edged out South Korea 1-0, while Mexico beat Czechia 3-0. And in NRL, out-of-favour centre Bronson Sherry could leave the Bulldogs as early as next week. The Herald reports Melbourne and Parramatta are interested in signing him before the June 30 deadline. That's the latest Vision National News. I'm Jaden James.
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2: Time now for a look at the weather. A trough over eastern WA and South Australia is bringing some areas of light rain. Moist onshore winds are driving isolated showers over coastal parts of Queensland and New South Wales. Southerly winds are bringing a few showers to southern Victoria, and a high pressure is maintaining dry conditions over most of the country. In the capital cities, Sydney with a top of 18 degrees with showers, a sunny day in Melbourne, 14 degrees, Brisbane 21 with a late shower, Perth with sunny skies, 22 degrees, Adelaide 17, mostly sunny, in Canberra a sunny day, 15, Hobart 12, also a sunny day, and in Darwin a top of 32 degrees, mostly sunny. 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
10: A town in New South Wales that's known for its giant radio telescope, as well as its historic buildings, is the town of Parkes. There are around 11,000 people who call Parkes home. It's a town that was named after Sir Henry Parkes back in 1873. Now, that giant radio telescope that featured in the movie The Dish, it did play an important part in the 1969 moon landing. An event that draws people to the town of Parkes that's not related to space is the Parkes Elvis Festival. Now, Vision Christian Radio, it can be heard in Parkes on 87.6 FM, and it's lovely to have you listening in Parkes today. All right, now, if we take a look at what the weather's going to be like in Parkes today, 17 degrees, the forecast top, and mostly sunny. These words found in the Bible are found in the book of Psalms. This is Psalm 27 and verse 14. Wait for the Lord, be strong, and let your heart take courage. Wait for the Lord. That is Psalm 27 and verse 14. Elaina McNeil, a Christian singer-songwriter, she was living the dream. She was leading worship at one of North America's largest churches, but her life completely changed when she gave birth to preemie twins, one of them with a severe disability. Elaina is the guest today on The Story. We're going to hear about her life next.
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13: At 28 weeks, my girls wanted to come early, and that was a big traumatic blur of a day in my life, which happened, but God really took care of us and both my baby girls survived. But so I have a very healthy daughter called Jazz, and the other daughter I had was Sunshine, which we called Sunny. She ended up with profound disabilities.
0: The Story.
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0: That's the music of our guest today, Helena McNeil, who says that the phrase that best describes her life is an unexpected journey. As a worship leader, she unexpectedly had the opportunity to serve at one of North America's largest churches. While there and going through an infertility journey, she was surprised to find out she was pregnant with twins. Sadly, they were born prematurely at 28 weeks, with one child having severe health challenges. But with all of the unforeseen twists and turns in her life, Helena's faith has deepened in unexpected ways. We'll find out about that and more as she shares her story with us today. Helena's chatting with Eric Scatterbo in our Melbourne studios.
1: Helena McNeil, welcome to the program.
2: Hey, thanks, Eric. It's lovely to be here.
1: So glad to have you with us. And as we heard in the introduction, you think that your life was best described as an unexpected journey. Is that right?
2: Well, I guess my life's been full of unexpected journeys.
1: So not just one big one.
2: No, I think quite a few different ones, different threads of journeys that have come together over the years. And in between, I'm kind of just an average, typical Aussie woman.
1: Okay, well, we're going to find out about those unexpected journeys, plural, as we hear your story. So let's go all the way back to where it began. Where were you born and raised?
2: Okay, well, I've lived in Melbourne, Australia, all of my life, and I've pretty much been a Jesus girl my whole
1: life. What does that mean?
2: Well, someone who just knew God, knew about Jesus, and pretty much loved him and wanted to follow him.
1: So raised in a Christian family?
2: Yeah. Christian family and born into churches and church communities where a lot of my friends and schooling happened within that as well.
1: And it went to a Christian school?
2: I did.
1: I'm bringing this up because it was the same school that my children went to.
2: Ah, right. Mount Evelyn Christian School.
1: That's right. And you were in the first class?
2: Yeah, yeah. Right at the beginning. Yeah. Our family was involved in that. And it was a wonderful journey, actually. Yeah.
1: So that's where part of your shaping of your Christian worldview was formed?
2: Absolutely. Great friends, some cool teachers. And then it was when I was 15 years old that I would say I had a very real experience with God in a personal way that pretty much changed my life. I guess the best way I could describe it is that even though I loved God, knew of him, and I can remember being 4 years old, 5 years old, at home and saying my prayers, you know, in bedtime. But I always felt like God was out there. You know, I would kind of look up at the sky and think, God's out there somewhere. But with this kind of prayer experience where I invited God really to come into my life, I felt like I came home that night and when I said, hey, God, and he was there with me rather than that usual me feeling alone and I'm trying to call out to him. And ever since that moment, I have never felt alone. I have felt his presence with me, inside me, around me, but always with me and never alone. So that was probably one of my first real senses of God and his presence being real to me.
1: And has music been a big part of your life growing up?
2: Totally. Music has always been part of my journey. I was picked up a guitar in my very early teens. I sang in choirs. I was writing songs. It's always been my language and my friendships with other musicians and creatives. You know, they're my tribe of people.
1: Yeah.
2: And so that pretty much marked my journey from childhood.
1: And did you always write worship songs and songs to the Lord?
2: Because I was a Christian, a lot of my songs were reflected in that. As I grew up more, I ended up doing music inside the church and outside of church. I did it for work, so I would be doing piano bar music as a young adult, you know, wedding bands, things like that. Mm. And at the same time, being a worship leader, musician, singer in churches or Christian bands and writing Christian songs. But predominantly, my writing started to come out of my own spiritual journey of growth as a young adult. And I think back on my whole spiritual journey, even from now, I'm still doing that today. Mm-hmm. My music expresses my spiritual journey and my life journey.
1: And eventually, you mentioned that you worked at a church.
2: Yeah, I volunteered like many people in churches, and then that eventually
1: the worship team
2: grew into and I was, you know, involved in youth and small groups, like, you know, you do a bit of everything in churches, and then I ended up being on staff as a creative arts director, or a worship leader in various churches, which brought me to, in 2004, had the opportunity to go over to the States and work for a while at Willow Creek Church in Chicago.
1: Now, we should say at this point in your life, you were married.
2: Yes, that's right. So we were songwriters, worship leaders, musicians, and so we spent quite a few years there.
1: 2004.
2: 2004, we moved there.
1: Yes, so I attended the church that you were at in 2003 when my wife and I first arrived in
2: Australia. We missed each other by a year, Eric.
1: Well, that was 2003. So I think we got right before you left for the States. I came over from the States to Australia from Milwaukee, Wisconsin. Huh. And then you went to Chicago, which is just south of Milwaukee. So we just kind of got a little bit.
2: I visited Milwaukee. I do remember that.
1: Okay. So we're going different ways. And I think we saw your husband in a play at that time.
2: Oh, wow. Okay.
1: So interesting. It's all coming back to me now as we're chatting. But I remember fantastic, very musically gifted, both of you.
2: Thank you.
1: And so when I heard that you're going to Chicago and Willow Creek, a large church that my sister attended, I'm like, oh, wow, that's fantastic that somebody from Australia is going over there to sing on the big stage. And we should say Willow Creek, one of the largest churches in North America. I don't know how much per service, like 1,000 people per service?
2: Yeah,
1: a couple thousand?
2: It was pretty amazing. And just a wonderful creative arts team. Just incredible.
1: How did that come about? I mean, how did Willow Creek even know that you guys existed?
2: Well, that's kind of just one of those unexpected journeys. You know how God puts people together and things together, and there were different people, and someone ended up taking my album, you know, back to Willow, and
1: all of a
2: sudden being in contact with people at Willow. Yeah, and it just was one of those meant-to-be things that happened, which was beautiful.
1: So as a worship leader, you're living the dream. You go from a large church on the east side of
2: Melbourne, went from a wonderful church here in Australia
1: to one of the largest in all of North America.
2: Yeah.
1: Doing your thing.
2: Yeah, and meeting beautiful artistic people and having a very fulfilling, meaningful time there, serving there. It was wonderful.
1: So, living the dream.
2: Yeah.
1: All's going well, but behind the scenes, you're kind of on a infertility journey.
2: Yeah. Yeah, which is what happens for some people. And I found myself on that journey, which, as anyone will tell you, is pretty pretty difficult and discouraging. And for me, the amazing thing in our story is that it was within 6 months of being there that I discovered I was pregnant, which was
1: an unexpected twist.
2: Wonderful. Yeah, yes. A lovely unexpected twist. And I think that was some of the happiest months of my life. I remember.
1: Because you were trying for so long.
2: Yeah, yeah. So it was beautiful. And but the beautiful was short-lived, Eric, because another unexpected journey which happened is that at 28 weeks, my girls wanted to come early. And that was a big traumatic blur of a day in my life, which happened. But God really took care of us. And I'm so grateful for that. And both my baby girls survived. But so I have a very healthy daughter called Jazz. And the other daughter I had was Sunshine, which we called Sunny. And Sunny, unfortunately, paid a high price to survive. And she ended up with profound disabilities. She was profoundly deaf and had a cochlear implant, which was an incredible blessing. But she had severe cerebral palsy in her body, so she was nonverbal and pretty much lived in a body that wouldn't work properly. And so as she grew, she needed assistance with absolutely everything. And so I guess that
1: your whole life was completely changed.
2: Yes. Yes, it really did change, yeah.
1: I was just wondering, just so people kind of have an idea, you know, a baby, any child, takes a lot of attention, especially the first couple of months with feedings and all that. What was a typical day like with a baby with special needs?
2: Well, I guess when you have a child with a disability, it kind of grows and changes as the child grows. So the first 6 months, Sunny was in hospital in the NICU in Chicago. And so, you know, you would visit your child. So, you know, it was awful being separated from her. And then when they come home, she came home on oxygen and on so many meds that I was afraid. I mean, if there was anyone who wasn't good at being a nurse, it was me. And I had to be
1: suddenly
2: a nurse.
1: Yeah, you had to be.

0: I was the person who was advocating for her and kind of trying to make the most of and fighting always for what was best for my child. So it's pretty much, it's a totally different kind of life, mm-hmm. but it becomes your normal. So it becomes a different kind of normal.
1: Were you able to continue singing?
0: I couldn't work full time anymore mm-hmm. because, which happens to a lot of women when you're caring for your children. But Sonny's needs meant that you couldn't just get a babysitter and come. Yeah. You needed someone qualified. And mm-hmm. Here in Australia now, I know we have the National Disability Insurance Scheme, which helps fund people with disabilities. And unfortunately, that wasn't around until later on for us. So, you know, it challenges you financially and with mm-hmm. your resources.
1: And you wouldn't have had any of that in the United States.
0: No. So we actually came back to Australia because we felt like we came back in 2009 because we knew that would be better for Sunny's future and her medical needs and everything. It was a very difficult decision to leave.
1: Yeah, because you were living the dream.
0: And oh my gosh.
1: The, singing.
0: And, you know, those people became our family. So I feel like I left a chunk of my heart there in the corridors of Willow and with those people, you know, which I'm still, you know, beautiful friends with a whole lot of those people.
2: 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Today, Eric Scatterbo is chatting with Helena McNeil, who's a Melbourne-based Christian singer, songwriter and speaker. She's best known for her honest, reflective style of worship music and storytelling. We'll hear more of her story when we return.
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4: There's a song I first heard beside a campfire on the Cape or out beyond the Western Downs, sung by one old wiry ringer, some say not much of a singer, but his words rang true for us few gathered round. He said, let me sing

Let me sing of the day we stand in glory. The author tells his story and we'll see how he brought all things together, saw us caught up in a tether. Well, we thought that he would never set us free, but he did.

0: On Vision Christian Radio, it is Brendan Walmsley with the legendary Steve Grace and the iconic Colin Buchanan. He's got the whole world. 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On the story today, we have been hearing about Christian singer and songwriter Helena McNeil and how life changed for her when she gave birth to premature twins, one of whom was born with a severe disability. We are partway through that conversation, so we're going to get back to it now to hear more about Helena's journey. I've got new music from Kane coming up after the story too.
1: Hi, I'm Jimmy Colfax, and this is The Story. Our guest today is Christian singer and songwriter Helena McNeil. Before the break, we heard how she and her husband were worship leaders at Willow Creek Community Church in Chicago and going through an infertility journey when they unexpectedly found out she was pregnant with twins. Sadly, they were born prematurely at 28 weeks, with one child, Sunny, having a severe disability. Now we'll hear what happened next as Helena continues her chat with Eric Scatterbo.
2: Now, let's talk about what's going on inside.
3: Yeah.
2: You know, you could have been thinking, hey, God, I'm singing your praises. I'm leading people, thousands of people in worship.
3: Yeah.
2: And then, you know, I have a child with a severe disability. What's going on here? I mean, what was happening to you inside?
3: Yeah. Yeah, that's exactly the space that it happens. I guess for anyone, when you find yourself with an unexpected journey that involves suffering, mm-hmm. pain, and especially mm-hmm. seeing someone else in pain, it certainly wasn't what I believed at the time could happen. So there was a huge adjustment for me. And so that started to break down very slowly and quietly, probably all the boxes that I'd put my faith in and my beliefs. And they would come crashing down in either little tiny moments or huge big moments in hospitals.
2: Would be an example of one little
3: okay.
2: way of thinking you had that?
3: I do have a memory of, I was at Willow, so Sunny was sick again mm-hmm. in hospital. She was little. And I had just led worship at Willow with the team, and it, you know, and it was fabulous and wonderful. And then straight after that, I raced in the car to go to the hospital to relieve my husband, who was caring for Sunny there, so that he could go back and relieve the babysitter who was looking after our other child. So that's it was complex the time. It was like, you do that and then I'll do this. Okay, all right, we're a team. And I went there and things weren't going well, but I had come from singing this song of how, God, you are my strength, my shield, a very present help in time of need. And so I came in, I'm like, okay, so where are we at? And talking to these doctors and nurses, and they needed a blood draw from Sunny. And she had had so many blood draws that they couldn't find veins anymore, which is a thing that happens. And so they were talking about trying to use a vein in her forehead, which was just kind of shocking. And I remember walking in and the contrast of my very present help in time of need, God, to this hospital room where I was like, okay, God, this is like when I need you. I need you to help them find a vein. I need some kind of help, you know. I can't see my baby suffering. And the nurses actually, sometimes they make a decision. They say, we will not try this anymore because it is tormenting that child. And there's these horrible moments where, as a parent and a medical practitioners, have to kind of decide, how are we going to go about this? We need to think differently about this, because it's about the well-being of a child. And I remember going into the bathroom for a minute, and I just knew that there was a whole lot of crashing going on the inside of my soul, where I was trying to come to terms with what is actually possible when we say we believe God and how he intervenes in lives and what's possible with medical conditions and things like that. It's very complex, and I remember not even thinking clearly about it. I was just aware that there were crashings, you know, going on silently within me as I just had to turn up and be there for my child. And I comforted her and talked to the doctors, talked to the nurses, and that night went on. And of course, we got through it. But I was realizing that there is so much mystery to living for God and for life and
2: why
3: for
2: he's letting
3: God.
2: This happen to you?
3: Yes, there's mystery and there's not clear-cut answers, and that is very complex. And that, I was realizing, that was the deeper journey that no one wants to take, but hey, when you're on it, you kind of don't get a choice to go, oh, I don't think I want to be on this journey. It's happening, and you are pulled into it, and, you know, if you love your child, you're going to go on that journey, which, of course, I was madly in love with her. And so that pretty much just kept happening, you know, which I think, I'm sure there's listeners out there that have their own version of that story of something happening in life that you think, oh, that won't happen to me, or I won't encounter that. And it does. And all of a sudden, yeah, it becomes a real journey. A wrestling is probably what I would call it. And for me, it was like a wrestling that I felt I got wounded through it, and I ended up limping. And I feel like today, maybe I still limp from that journey, but it's not a negative. It's like a real finding out that there's much more deeper mysteries, that we're not supposed to understand everything. We're not supposed to have these really cool little five-step answers about what to do in life when there's pain and suffering and things that are unexplained.
2: So somebody listening might say, oh, so then your faith was weakened by that.
3: Oh, not weakened. I think my faith just stretched or got deeper. It changed. And I think this is something, the more I grow as a person and talk to people that have different experiences, we're meant to grow and change our beliefs and our relationship with God. I think that's meant to happen, and I'm glad that it happened because I discovered it's an adventure following God.
2: Quite an adventure.
3: Oh, yeah. Not one that I would have chosen, but we probably, everyone would say that about life. But we also discover just the richness of, I don't know, the privilege of living, the exquisiteness of life, of loving, of what it really means to give and love someone.
2: Well, that brings us to you're a creative person.
3: Yeah.
2: You express yourself through words and music. This led to a song for your daughter.
3: It did. We put together an album because this is what you do when you're singers and musicians. You go, let's put our life into, pour it into our music. And so we wrote a whole lot of songs that reflected that journey. And one of them was Sunny's song, which I wrote the lyrics to, which pretty much come out very honestly about what I learned. And it is focused around the experience that I had every night when I would put Sunny to bed, you know, which every parent does. And often it's a really sweet moment. You come in, you kiss your child goodnight, you look at them, and because they're still, you go, wow, you know, it's a little bit of heaven. It's so precious. For me, every night that involved positioning Sunny, medications, checking on her, those kind of things. But she would be laying there, and, you know, I felt like God was asking me to lean into those moments, and I would be drawn in because I loved her so much. And there would, she would be laying, you know, with her beautiful blonde curls and her chubby cheeks and those eyelashes, and just the preciousness of having her. And I would give her a kiss on that little cheek, and I would feel like God would be kind of saying, do you see it? Can you hear me? Can you see it? It's all about love. Can you see it? And I was starting to sense it and see it. I couldn't even put it into words. But the gift that Sunny was of giving me insight into the beauty of life, even when there is suffering, even when things are not going right, the joy of loving someone and valuing them and having their presence in your life was just this mystery that was unfolding that really, I don't know, it just kept expanding my heart in a powerful way. And so that's what Sonny's song is about.

That's Sunny's song, performed by our guest today, Helena McNeil. We'll hear more of Helena's story and more of her music next time. Meanwhile, to learn more about Helena and download some of her music for free, her website is helenamcneil.com. Once again, that's helenamcneil.com. 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
1: I remember there was one night in particular in the early years where Sunny's health, she didn't sleep through the night, and we would have to take turns being on duty to kind of manage the nights. And it was my turn, and I had a wonderful night of worship leading and being with all the team and everything. And then here I was at 2 a.m. again, up in the darkness with this little baby that was suffering so much.
2: Christian singer and songwriter Helena McNeil was living the dream and leading worship at one of North America's largest churches when suddenly her life completely changed after she gave birth prematurely to twins, with one having a severe disability. We'll hear more of Helena's story next time.
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0: Vision Christian Radio. It is new for Kane. Now, why would you name your band Kane? Well, for brother and sisters Logan, Taylor and Madison, Kane is actually their surname. Now, we just heard their brand new song, Living Water, a song that I think has been added to the playlist for a lot of Christian-based radio stations in Australia this week. I can see it kind of jumping to the top of the Australian Christian radio charts pretty quickly. A song that the Kane siblings wrote to remind us that true fulfilment, it can only be found in a relationship with Jesus. Living Water. A look at Christian history next on Forerunners with Mandy, and then I've got music from Anne Wilson. That's on the way soon here on Vision.
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4: One of our faithful heroes of the faith is C.S. Lewis. Clive Staples Lewis was born on November 29, 1898 in Belfast, Ireland. His mother died when he was just 10 years old. And then at age 19, he enlisted in the British Army, but was wounded in the Battle of Arras in 1918 and was discharged later that same year. He met and became friends with J.R.R. Tolkien of Lord of the Rings fame in May of 1926, and sadly his father died in September 1929 when Lewis was 31. It was in the same year of his father's death that Lewis abandoned atheism and embraced theism. But it wasn't until 1931 that he converted to Christianity. In August of 1941, he began a wartime broadcast that talked about Christianity, and the content of those broadcasts was later collated and published in his book, Mere Christianity. In 1947, his picture was featured on the cover of Time magazine, and it was in October of 1950 that he published the first novel in the Narnia series, The Lion, the Witch, and the Wardrobe. In 1951, he published Prince Caspian, and in 1952, The Voyage of the Dawn Treader, then in 1953, The Silver Chair, and then 1954, the fifth Narnia novel was published, The Horse and His Boy. And in 1955, Lewis published the sixth Narnia novel, The Magician's Nephew, which actually turned out to be the first book in the entire story of Narnia. And then in 1956, the final book of the Narnia Chronicles, The Last Battle, was written. He was 54 years of age when he married in 1956, and it was a mere 4 years later when his wife died in 1960. C.S. Lewis was one of the intellectual giants of the 20th century and arguably one of the most influential writers of his day. He was a fellow and tutor in English literature at Oxford University until 1954, when he was unanimously elected to the chair of medieval and Renaissance literature at Cambridge University, a position he held until his retirement. Lewis wrote more than 30 books, allowing him to reach a vast audience, and his works continue to attract thousands of new readers every year. C.S. Lewis' most distinguished and most popular accomplishments include Mere Christianity, Out of the Silent Planet, The Great Divorce, The Screwtape Letters, and the universally acknowledged classics, The Chronicles of Narnia. To date, the Narnia books have sold over 100 million copies and have been transformed into 3 motion pictures. C.S. Lewis once said, "The Christian does not think God will love us because we are good, but that God will make us good because he loves us." He also said, "I believe in Christianity as I believe that the sun has risen, not only because I see it, but because by it, I see everything else.
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and Wilson with God's Story on Vision. Okay, I have to admit, I'm not really a hearty anymore, but I am celebrating some hearty news. Now, hearty is the name given to fans of the TV series One Calls the Heart. Okay, I stopped watching the series around season 8 because I just could not handle what was going on with the storyline, okay? Maybe I'll get back to it one day, I'm not sure. Hey, I'm Jen. Erin Krako, who plays Elizabeth on the TV series When Calls the Heart, the series originally based on the books written by beloved Christian author Jeanette Oak. Erin and her husband Ben, who also acts in the series, they have welcomed a baby girl to their family. Their little one born in April, but they've just gone public and sharing that news. Apparently, Erin and Ben, they are a little bit tired. And Erin, after a few years of being a non-coffee drinker, she's had a bit of a change of heart about drinking coffee. You know, they're still in that newborn, less than 12 weeks old stage. So, yeah, things are going to change soon. Hopefully settle down a bit. I hope you do enjoy the rest of your day. Greg Newman is going to be joining you after the next news update from our Vision News team. On Vision, this is Micah Tyler with Different.

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0: Vision National News. 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Fairness. Christian worldview.
4: In this bulletin, a teen found not guilty over a planned political attack. Jacinta Allen has no regrets over Fed Square soccer site and Fortescue facing a class action. With more, I'm Gareth Stafford. One of Australia's peak spy agencies says it's ready for the return of another so-called ISIS bride who's been granted a permit to return from Syria. The woman was previously subject to a temporary exclusion order because she posed a security risk. ASIO Director General Mike Burgess has told Sky News she will be strictly monitored.
5: I'm comfortable that my agency is absolutely ready to do what we need to do, and that's using the full capabilities and laws available to us to ensure any threats that person represents are managed effectively from the security services point of view, and we work closely with police in doing so.
4: The opposition says the government is not interested in protecting Australians and called for the laws to be strengthened. A Brisbane teenager accused of planning to attack former opposition leader Peter Dutton has been found not guilty. The 17-year-old boy was arrested by counter-terrorism police in 2024 and charged with committing acts done in preparation for or planning terrorist offences. The Victorian Premier says she has no regrets after intervening to overturn a ban on screening World Cup games at Federation Square, despite unruly fans causing chaos on Saturday. People breached the barrier to get in after capacity was reached, and several flares were set off in the crowd. Jacinta Allen says Fed Square will be open again tomorrow for fans to gather and cheer on the Socceroos.
6: What happened last weekend at Federation Square was terrible behaviour. Victoria Police dealt with it really quickly. I'm on the side of Victorians wanting to take a bit of time out and to support and cheer on the Socceroos, see them take a spot in the next round, and that'll just give us more opportunities to keep cheering on and supporting the Socceroos.
4: The Melbourne Arts Precinct originally banned the live side ahead of the tournament following antisocial behaviour on previous occasions. A class action lawsuit has been launched against mining giant Fortescue by its female employees. They allege widespread sexual harassment and assault at the company's remote fly-in, fly-out work sites in WA's Pilbara region. Court documents have been filed in Melbourne. Perth-based educator and ordained minister who focuses on youth mental health, Amit Kara, says the social media ban on under-16s is not really working. He's the writer of a book called When Screens Go Quiet, who says most tech-savvy teens are still online. The father of four told Vision Radio there's a need to teach kids about digital wisdom and algorithms.
7: I don't think the ban is the answer. It's just highlighting the need that needs to be addressed. I don't think abstinence is the answer here. It's digital wisdom, but we need to train that into our children. I think there's some ancient wisdom in the Proverbs that talks about train a child in the way they should go, and when they are old, they won't depart from it.
4: He says families must train their children to be social media savvy. That's the latest news. Sport is next.
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4: To sport, and in the AFL, Lions veteran Dane Zorko is confident his side can stun the Swans in tonight's Gabba blockbuster. Brisbane are six rungs below Sydney on the AFL ladder, but found form with two wins before last week's bye. The Lions fell short in their last meeting, but Zorko says they've brought in some of their best players.
8: We had probably five of our best six players not on the park at that time, so we'll have the majority of them back tonight. There's still a few that are out, but we feel as though what we've been able to do in the last couple of weeks has been somewhat close to our better football, and we need to replicate that for longer tonight against Sydney, who we know will be certainly up for the challenge.
4: The Swans bringing back Errol Goulden and Tom McCartan, but also including second ruck Peter Laddams to support Brody Grundy. That's the latest Vision National News. I'm Gareth Stafford.
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4: Time now for a look at the weather. A trough over western South Australia brings some areas of light rain. Moist onshore winds drive isolated showers over coastal parts of Queensland and New South Wales. Southerly winds bring a few showers to southern Victoria. High pressure will maintain dry conditions over most of the country. Around the capitals, and a showery top of 18 in Sydney today. Cloudy and 14 in Melbourne. A shower or two and 21 in Brisbane. A sunny 22 for Perth. Partly cloudy and 17 in Adelaide. Sunny and just 12 in Hobart. Canberra sunny and 15 degrees. Darwin a sunny top of 32. 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
13: Hello once again, wherever you might be listening throughout Australia. Got a story about a speeding motorist in Colorado who tried to put his dog in the hot seat. I'll share that soon. Our regular feature, a look back in history. I want to talk about a U.S. park ranger who was struck by lightning 7 times. And also, some of you might have heard of the evangelist Winky Prattney. Well, I've got a story involving his dad, Bill, who was making the news on this particular day in 1995. But now let's get back into music. This is Mac Powell.

0: Vision. Phil Wickham, Crowder with It Really Is Amazing Grace. And before that, Mac Powell with the 99. Let's get to that dog story. A speeding motorist in Colorado tried to put his dog in the hot seat. The Springfield Police Department reported that when they stopped an unidentified male for driving 52 miles per hour, of course they use miles per hour in the US, this was in a 30 mile per hour zone, the man attempted to switch places with his dog, who was in the passenger seat, as an officer approached the vehicle. The male then exited the passenger side of the vehicle and claimed he was not driving. He then tried to flee but was quickly apprehended. Perhaps unsurprisingly, the male party showed clear signs of intoxication. Police said the man was booked on multiple offences and the dog does not face any charges and was let go with just a warning. Well, I guess this man, he's definitely not the first person to try to blame the dog for doing something he didn't do. If you know what I mean.
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1: A thought from Linda Bailey.
4: Red sky at night, shepherd's delight. Red sky in the morning, shepherd's warning. I cannot remember who it was who first told me this little saying, but every time I see the sky at dawn or dusk, I'll say this little rhyme. It's like having a little barometer in my head. It helps me predict the future weather. To be honest, sometimes I wish there was a way that I could predict the future in other areas of my life too. Although, I must say there are times when we can have a pretty good guess about what's going to happen. If a student slacks off, then, well, you can predict that they're going to struggle come exam time. If a colleague's in conflict with the company's management, then you can predict that they may not have a job for too much longer. These predictions don't need a crystal ball. They're a reaction caused by a person's actions. Jesus understood that action creates reaction too. He strived to always act in love. Jesus showed the ultimate act of love 2,000 years ago, and people have been reacting to it ever since. Your actions create a reaction as well. It's just up to you as to what kind of action you are going to create today.
1: 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Afternoons on Vision.

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0: 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Natalie Lane, The Long Way, and Stars Go Dim with You Know Me Better. Well, this morning on Rise and Shine, they were checking in with Pastor Steve Male from the UK, teaching on how to practically evangelize and point people to Jesus.
1: One of the things that we love about you is your boldness to share your faith. I mean, so bold that the English police can't handle it. They, at one point, handcuffed you and took you into custody. It was so bold. But it's biblical, isn't it, Steve, to be bold with your faith, bold with the gospel?
2: 100%. It sure is. I was so bold. It's got me out of prison on bail, and I'm still waiting to find out what the outcome's going to be. But I'm believing that it's going to be victory.
1: Yes.
2: And so with that in mind, I want to share a short message with the viewers. And I want to start with Romans 1:16. And this is what it says. It says, "For I am not ashamed of the gospel of Jesus Christ, for it is the power of God unto salvation to everyone who believes." And there is the key verse: to everyone who believes, to Australians, English, Argentinians, because we've been watching the football, Norwegians, the Scottish, every kind of people on the planet. Whoever believes in the Lord Jesus Christ will be saved. And with that in mind, I want to share why it's so important that we're not ashamed. Of course, if we look at the scripture, we see in 1 Corinthians 1:18, the Bible says that it is the preaching of the cross. That's the reason we're not ashamed, because it's the preaching of the cross, which is the power of God unto salvation, once again, to everyone who believes, to the Jew first and also to the Greek. So here's the 3 points about preaching the gospel.
3: Well, hang on, let's get ready. Let's get our pens and papers ready here, Steve. Okay, maybe our iPhone notes. Hit us with it, okay, mate. What are those 3 points? What are they?
2: Okay, here we go. Number one, approach. You see, over 45 years, part of my job is to train the body of Christ. That means equip the saints for the work of ministry. You see, if your approach is wrong, everything else is going to go wrong. See, if we approach people with the wrong attitude, with the wrong spirit, we immediately turn them away, we repel them. But if we approach them with the right spirit, the right attitude, a heart of love, a heart of compassion, but also the winning attitude, the winning spirit, then your approach is what opens the door to the conversation or to any situation. And so it's developing a winning approach. That's number one. Number two is, after you open the door, what are you going to say? And so the other day, it's interesting, somebody challenged me and said, "Well, that's not preaching the gospel." So I'd like to ask the question to the viewers, what is preaching the gospel? Well, let me answer that. That's real clear. 1 Corinthians 15:3-4, which is the miraculous birth of Jesus Christ, the miraculous life of Jesus Christ, the miraculous crucifixion, and the final statement, "It is finished," which was the evidence that what was finished? Satan was finished. Sin was finished. Sickness was finished. Sorrow was finished. That is the gospel. But the most glorious part of presenting the gospel is the fact that Christ rose from the dead. That brings us to the final point. You see, when you share your testimony, when you share your gospel, which is the gospel of Christ, don't leave it up in the air. That's where you've got to be a leader. You've got to take initiative and say, "Can I pray for you? Can I pray for you?"
0: Pastor Steve from the UK in conversation this morning on the Rise and Shine Breakfast Show. It's 3:33 in the Eastern States. Let's bring you up to date with the latest in news headlines.
4: Good afternoon. In stories making news, a so-called ISIS bride who'd been subjected to an exclusion order will now be allowed to return to Australia. The woman had been prevented from coming home amid concerns she posed a security risk. The federal government says it's been forced to remove the order on legal grounds. A Brisbane teenager accused of planning to attack former opposition leader Peter Dutton has been found not guilty. The 17-year-old boy was arrested by counter-terrorism police in 2024 and charged with committing acts done in preparation for or planning terrorist offences. A class action lawsuit has been launched against mining giant Fortescue by female employees. They allege widespread sexual harassment and assault at the company's remote fly-in, fly-out work sites in WA's Pilbara. And in sport, the Broncos have signed veteran Knights centre Dane Gagai for next season in a homecoming of sorts after he debuted with Brisbane back in 2011. I'm Gareth Stafford, and those are the latest news and sport headlines.
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0: On Vision, that is Caleb and John with Finished, and before that, The Afters with Say Goodbye, Say Hello. Our regular feature, a look back in history, 25th day of June, isn't it good to know? Christmas, just 6 months away. Korean War began on this day, 1950, and it came to an end in July of 1953. The Bee Gees recorded that wonderful pop song, I Started a Joke, on this day, 1968. Wimbledon recorded one of its longest men's singles matches with Pancho Gonzalez, age 41, eventually defeating 25-year-old Charlie Passarell, 24-22 in 5 hours and 12 minutes, 1969. And poor old park ranger Roy C. Sullivan was struck by lightning for a record 7th time on this day, 1977. The former US park ranger lost a big toenail, his eyebrows, and had his hair set on fire in previous lightning strike incidents. We believe the only man in the world to be struck by lightning 7 times and survive. Well, they could have been celebrating their 20th wedding anniversary, but they divorced in 2025. Nicole Kidman married Keith Urban, Manly, New South Wales, on this day, 2006, but the marriage came to an end last year. And something else that came to an end, The Back Page, the final program, went to air after 29 years on Fox Sports. It was hosted by Tony Squires and became Australia's longest-running television sports show. Squires hosted for 12 years. The US Supreme Court decided that a prayer approved by the New York Board of Regents for use in schools violated the First Amendment because it represented establishment of religion. That was 1962. And finally, I want to mention Bill Prattney. He's the son of the well-known evangelist Winky Prattney. He's still about in New Zealand. And Bill, at the age of 86, completed 900 laps of cycling at Brisbane's Chandler Velodrome. 1995, covered 300 k's in 2 days in the charity bike ride for the Bible Society. Well done to Bill Prattney, who passed away at the age of 92, and he achieved that at the age of 86. Amazing. That's our look back in history, 25th day of June, here on Vision.
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0: Here's someone else who's made Vision part of their family.
1: And the client says, "What's that station?" I said, "It's Vision Christian Radio." He says, "That's good music." He said, "All that other stuff those young blokes play, that's angry music." He said, "This is good. This is peaceful."
2: Helping you look to God daily. Vision.

On Vision, that is John Reddick with The Way, and before that, Big Daddy Weave and Let It Begin. Well, I've already mentioned a little while back that just 6 months till Christmas, but what about the end of the financial year? We're now into that last week of June, and as June 30 approaches, I tell you what, your tax-deductible donation will help keep that message, the gospel message, going strong to every corner of Australia and beyond. 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A Vision family member, they gave $20. 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
1: G'day. This evening on Night Vision, I want to share something about a favourite scripture of mine during the worship hour. Focus on the Family will be with us. We're going to pray about the growing threat of war with Russia and her neighbours. 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
2: In this bulletin, two more companies come under the scrutiny of the ACCC. South Australian nurses accept a new pay deal, and the Broncos confident of turning it around in the NRL. With more, I'm Gareth Stafford. The Australian jobs market continues to remain resilient, with 40,000 jobs created over the past month. Latest data shows the unemployment rate has dropped slightly to 4.4% in May. Federal Employment Minister Amanda Rishworth says the result is good news for the economy.
3: Total number of Australians now in jobs is 14.7 million. This month's job data shows that jobs are up, unemployment is down, and that more people are getting the opportunity to enjoy the dignity that comes along with work.
2: Most of the new jobs are part-time, with only a handful of full-time positions. The Consumer Watchdog is taking action against two companies, which it will allege sent thousands of misleading debt enforcement notices. The ACCC has commenced federal court proceedings against ARMA and Force Legal. Deputy Chairperson Katrina Lowe says the entities were acting on behalf of a range of creditors.
4: Gyms, essential services like energy and telecommunications companies, education providers, health and medical providers, funeral services, a streaming service and a transport provider. So a very wide range of debts.
2: ARMA and Force Legal sent these debt notices over 3.5 years. The South Australian Government and the Nurses Union have come to an agreement on a new pay deal. Members are set to endorse a 16% pay rise over 3 years. Treasurer Tom Koutsantonis is happy to see the deal reached.
5: We're a Labor government. We want people to be paid appropriately, but we've got to maintain budget surpluses. This gets that balance right.
2: It follows a lengthy campaign which included 24-hour stoppages at major hospitals. House prices in Perth are expected to grow by another 7% over the next financial year, according to the latest report from Domain. Chief Economist Dr. Nicola Powell says while prices in Perth will continue to climb, it'll be at a much slower pace than recent years.
6: What our forecasts are for next year is to move more into that single-digit growth. So this is like going from a highway into a 40-kilometre school zone. We are predicting a significant slowdown in the pace of price growth.
2: In contrast, Sydney, Melbourne and Canberra are set to see a drop in prices. The US Department of Justice will intervene in a lawsuit by an order of nuns who are suing New York State over a law which they claim violates their Christian beliefs. The Dominican Sisters of Hawthorne, who run a hospice for the dying poor, face punishment for refusing to house biological men in women's rooms or use preferred pronouns as required by the law. It mandates that long-term care facilities use preferred pronouns and assign rooms based on gender identity. The first monument honouring the Christian victims of religious persecution in Nigeria has been erected in the nation's Benue State. It was unveiled in the farming town of Yawata, where 270 Christians were killed by Islamic terrorists last year. The names of all the victims have been engraved on the monument by missionaries from a ministry called Equipping the Persecuted. That's the latest news. Sport is next.
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2: To sport, and Brisbane's NRL Premiership defence is hanging by a thread, but coach Michael Maguire insists they're still in the hunt. The Broncos haven't won since round 8 and face the in-form Roosters tomorrow night. Maguire hasn't given up hope, but admits it's now or never.
7: Players and staff and everyone, we're all focused on making sure that we go one by one now, and it's a great challenge for us. So I've got a lot of belief in the group, I always have.
2: Round 17 kicks off tonight with the Eels hosting the Rabbitohs in Parramatta. That's the latest Vision National News. I'm Gareth Stafford.
0: It's almost that time of the year again. 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
2: Time now for a look at the weather. A trough over western South Australia brings some areas of light rain. Moist onshore winds drive isolated showers over coastal parts of Queensland and New South Wales. Southerly winds bring a few showers to southern Victoria. High pressure will maintain dry conditions over most of the country. Around the capitals, and a showery top of 18 in Sydney today, cloudy and 14 in Melbourne, a shower or two and 21 in Brisbane, a sunny 22 for Perth, partly cloudy and 17 in Adelaide, sunny and just 12 in Hobart, Canberra sunny and 15 degrees, Darwin a sunny top of 32. 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
9: Shortly in our music, we'll be hearing from Jamie McDonald with Left It in the River. Got something from a diary from this day, 1987. I was enjoying a boat cruise on the Sydney Harbour, and that was with some members of a popular American band. I'll play something from them, and I'll tell you who else was on board. A guy who's the father of a famous duo. Well, they weren't famous then, they were just little kids, and also the father of a well-known female singer. They'll all get a mention soon when I read out that bit from the diary. But now I want to thank a Vision family member. This particular person remains anonymous, but they gave a generous $5,000 donation towards our Visionathon appeal just recently. And they're from Mount Barker in WA. So we thank you, sir, madam, whoever it is that gave that particular amount of $5,000. A check on your weather for Mount Barker, and it's going to be, showers. You've got sunny weather today, but showers on the way for tomorrow with 15. Showers on Saturday, 13 showers. On Sunday with 15 degrees for Mount Barker in WA, because there's a few Mount Barkers. Reading now from the book of Matthew, words from Jesus. Heaven and earth will pass away, but my words will never pass away. Matthew 24, verse 5.

0: On Vision, that is Madison Watkins' new song called God You Are. And before that, we had Jamie McDonald with Left It in the River. Now, today on the 2020 program, Neil Johnson was speaking with David Robertson. And that was on the topic of how sport can greatly impact community and politics.
1: We all get supportive of our own team, and I know that there'll be a lot of Aussies who will be very interested. Tomorrow, Australia versus Paraguay kicks off at midday Eastern Standard Time in San Francisco. It's a final group stage match. Predictions that lots of people will actually be having a feeling of, I'm not well enough to go to work tomorrow. Those sorts of things too. That's such is the passion. People will take time out. Some bosses will be very gracious and have the game playing in their workplace. Those sorts of things. The passion is there enough for people to actually turn their backs on their jobs and stay home for the day.
2: Yeah, I think there is. I mean, I'm at an advantage. You know, I work in my own office and I often have stuff playing in the background, and I've had the World Cup playing in the background for some time, and that will continue. You know, other people, I guess with flexible working, they let you watch it. I mean, it does depend if you're passionate about it. There's some Australians I know who just couldn't care less. They sort of get to the stage that where I was at halftime today, where I was thinking, "Look, I'm just a way out because we're losing, you know, 3-0, and we're gonna, you know." But I think I don't know. People just get very caught up in it and very involved in it, and there's a sense in which I don't see any problem with that. The problem I do see is when it becomes almost like an idol, and then there's a difficulty.
1: Yeah. Hey, you know, we could talk lots about the politics at the World Cup, and maybe there's more to be said, but, you know, we've got, as you say, Canada, Mexico, and the US hosting the World Cup. Within those three nations, the internal politics around immigration, that's been front and centre, hasn't it, on the political side? I think even the Mexican Prime Minister or President, decided to boycott a game because it was, you know, it was going to cost too much for a ticket. Those sorts of things. But whenever you've got nations on display, there's this opportunity for national leaders to position themselves and jostling for this and jostling for that and trying to make a statement. And immigration's been one of those big issues, hasn't it?
2: Yeah, it has. And, you know, I find it really interesting that Australia in their first game, there was a young immigrant who scored, and immediately people politicised that and said, oh, well, Pauline Hanson will be opposed to this and everything, which is just so silly. I mean, people who are opposed to mass immigration are not generally saying there shouldn't be any immigration at all. And especially in Australia, where so many people, like me, are immigrants. And, you know, I think when people politicise things, you know, I find it quite interesting. So in Scotland, the former First Minister, Humza Yousaf, was very famous for saying in Parliament, you know, this official white, that official white, this politician white. And I imagine him going about the Scottish football team, the centre forward white, the midfield white, the goalie white. You know, why would you do that? You know, he wouldn't do that. Of course he wouldn't, because it would be ridiculous. But I think that's what people do. They politicise things. Nobody is complaining that the South Korean don't have any black players or white players, you know, or that the Nigerians don't have any white players. And I just find this politicisation of sport at that level, it's demeaning and it's degrading, and it just shows how dumbed down so much of our politics has become.
0: That was David Robertson in conversation this morning on the 2020 program with Neil Johnson. 2020, returning tomorrow.
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6: Cambridge University research found that in neighbourhoods where children tended to do well in school, 96% of the children were read to daily, and 45% of these children were read to for half an hour or more a day. In contrast, they found that in neighbourhoods where children didn't do too well at school, 61% of the children were not read to at all. Many kids these days are addicted to games on electronic devices and need to have boundaries from parents. Let's make the extra effort to read to our kids. 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
0: Oh, this is a great memory from this particular day, 1987. I was in Sydney, and I think I'd been involved with the Stryper concert in Brisbane. So therefore, I got an invitation to be on this Sydney Harbour cruise with some of the mob from Stryper. Now, from memory, I don't think any of the guys actually came on board. They might have been having a sleep in, but there were certainly some of the production team members. There might have been one of the members. But I've got here David Smallbone was on board, and maybe that name means something. Maybe it doesn't mean something. If I said he was the father of the guys from For King and Country, Luke and Joel, and the father of Rebecca St. James, you'd say, oh, yeah. And wasn't he featured in that film Unsung Hero? Yes, he was. And, of course, his son played the role of his dad. So I'd known David for a number of years, was involved in different Christian concerts. But at that stage, and I've got a photo, actually, of this particular Harbour Cruise Day, he's holding one of his sons, and that's either Luke or Joel at the time. And Rebecca was on board, but she was only a very young girl, so their careers had not even started back in 1987. And a mate of mine, right here too, Greg Wren, also came on the cruise. So Stryper, hey? Well, after mentioning that, I've got to play something from Stryper. Was involved in a few of their concerts, and great guys. No, it's not one of their heavy metal songs, but a great ballad featuring Michael on vocals.

0: Vision Christian Radio, known for their heavy metal Christian rock songs, but did a few ballads as well. And Michael Sweet's got an amazing voice and, of course, a great guitarist. And his brother was on drums. He was a part of the band as well. That is Stryper with I Believe in You. And you might have been watching them in concert when they were touring Australia way back in 1987. But now let's get to the present, bring you up to date with the latest in news headlines on Vision.
1: Good afternoon. In stories making news, the Australian economy has added 40,000 jobs over the past month, but most of them are part-time. New data shows the unemployment rate has dropped slightly to 4.4% in May. Three One Nation buses have rolled around Parliament House in Canberra. The latest campaign is to protest against Labor's change of position on capital gains tax and negative gearing, the project raising almost $5 million. The consumer watchdog is taking action against two companies, which it will allege sent thousands of misleading debt enforcement notices. The ACCC has commenced federal court proceedings against Armour and Force Legal. And in the AFL, the Lions are looking to stun the Swans tonight when the two sides meet at the Gabba. The two-time reigning premiers have started to find form with two wins before last week's bye, while Sydney remains second on the ladder following three straight victories. I'm Gareth Stafford, and those are the latest news and sport headlines.
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0: Vision Christian Radio, that's Justin Michael singing Cannot See Tomorrow. Time to talk AFL. G'day to Gareth Stafford, our newsman.
1: Good afternoon.
0: Now putting on his AFL cap as we have a look at the round of matches for round 16. And tonight, this is a great game. Brisbane Lions, Sydney at the Gabba.
1: Yeah, it is going to be a good game. I mean, Brisbane haven't quite really hit their straps yet. They're still eighth. But we've seen them come from positions like this before. And just before they had that bye last week, they were winning a few games. And, you know, we probably expected this to be one of those real games earlier in the season that, you know, both teams might have been higher on the ladder. But the Swans are second, won their last three as well. So I'm going to back in the Swans here.
0: Yeah, I'm starting to lose faith in Brisbane Lions. I'm thinking, oh, no, this is the week where they're going to bounce back and show that they were, you know, the premiers of last year. So I'll still pick them. But with a bit of doubt. Okay, so we go to the Friday night game, Hawthorn taking on the Giants, MCG.
1: Yeah, I think we've seen both the best and worst of both of these teams recently. I mean, the Hawks really put the Suns to the sword, especially in that second quarter. The Giants were okay for a while, but they've been a bit shaky. They saw them go down to Carlton last week in Canberra, which wasn't great. So I'm going to back in the Hawks here to get another win, especially at the MCG.
0: Yeah, pretty confident for the Hawks. Carlton, oh well, I was thinking, can they keep on winning? Yes, they can, because they're playing the Eagles.
1: Yeah, I mean, I guess there's that one way of looking at it, but I guess this streak can't go on forever. I mean, the Eagles have got a good chance of potentially causing an upset here, but I mean, Carlton, take out those five wins. I mean, their early season form was not great, but definitely under Josh Fraser, they've improved and turned things around, and they really should consider him as their next coach. I think that seems to be something he's not willing to put his hand up for, but if you can turn this team around in such a short space of time, then yeah, you've got to look at that, consider all that. The Eagles have had the week off, so they'll be a bit fresh, but I think, you know, it is at Marvel, so let's back in Carlton to make it six in a row.
0: Yep. Yes, indeed, going for Carlton, and I think Collingwood's going to beat Richmond at the MCG.
1: Yeah, you'd think so. I mean, Richmond's still struggling to get players fit and available. They've been good in patches of games, but haven't really done enough to just be convincing at this stage. Collingwood has had their own problems. They managed to get that win over Port Adelaide. But, you know, if they were playing a stronger team, you wouldn't back them in. But against Richmond, who are second last on the ladder, yeah, you're going to go Collingwood here.
0: Now, I think it's still referred to as the showdown, isn't it? Or have I got the wrong term? Is it the showdown?
1: No, it's still the showdown.
0: Okay, yep. Okay. So Port take on Adelaide, and I reckon Adelaide will take this one out.
1: Yeah, I think so. I mean, we saw the game earlier in the season where it really just came to that down to that last kick and Braden Cook kicking a goal basically right at the death there. But I mean, Port are due for a win. They've been so unlucky in a lot of these games. They've been close or they've had things happen, but they've lost a couple of key players in the last couple of weeks. So yeah, as much as I think Port are probably due for a showdown win, I think I'm going to tip Adelaide.
0: Okay, and Essendon will be keen for another win. They're a chance against North Melbourne.
1: Yeah, they're a chance. They're always a chance when they come up against a team that are inconsistent like North. I mean, North have improved dramatically from last year when you look at it in the big scheme of things, but then you saw them a couple of weeks ago have that really bad game against Freo. So, you know, North have won their last couple, but against teams like West Coast and Richmond, who aren't that convincing. So I think they'll do enough to get it done, but I don't think it's going to be any great spectacle this game. Probably low scoring and pretty close in the end.
0: Okay, so that leaves us to the premiership favourites, the ones that have won 13, 14, 15, I don't know how many in a row for Fremantle, and it's another win over the Suns at home.
1: You're talking us up there, and I don't really like that too much. I mean, 13 wins in a row, yes, we may be premiership favourites, but, you know, they're not playing the grand final this week. Still got two months to go. So as an eternal glass half empty fan when it comes to Fremantle, I'm not getting too far ahead of myself. And yeah, I mean, this streak could end at any time. They've got every single player available at the moment. They've got no injuries. You know, they've had plenty going right. But, you know, the Gold Coast came over here last year in the finals and knocked us off by that one point. And, you know, there's always that chance that they could do that kind of thing again. Damien Hardwick is a great coach. We've seen that. And even though, you know, they haven't won their last three or four games, they're going to be hungry. They're going to be desperate. And he doesn't like losing. So it's going to be a hard one, but I think I still have to back in Fremantle, obviously. I mean, you can't go against winning form.
0: Okay. Then we got four teams having the bye, including my team, the Saints, which is great because we got some injury concerns. All right. Thank you very much, Gareth. We'll let you get back to the newsroom. Talk again next week on Vision.
1: We will. We will indeed. Thanks, Greg.
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5: In this bulletin, tax changes pass Parliament, a new political party formed, and ASIO issues a warning. With more, I'm Gareth Stafford. The first tranche of Labor's tax reforms have passed both houses of federal Parliament after winning the support of the Greens. The legislation will rein in the capital gains tax discount and negative gearing concessions. The government agreed to make some adjustments to soften the impact of the new rules, which will apply from July next year.
6: The question now is that these bills be read a third time. Those of that opinion say aye.
7: Aye.
6: Against? I believe the ayes have it. Senators, that concludes consideration of the bills.
5: Labor is confident the reforms will help young people trying to get on the property ladder. Two high-profile independents have formed a new party to help voters who say they're politically homeless. Sydney-based federal MPs Zali Steggall and Allegra Spender have established Community Strong Australia. At the moment, the party has no leader, with other independents in Parliament not willing to join the organisation. Ms Spender says it will be a slow build, but believes Community Strong serves a purpose.
8: We see an opportunity to do more, to get more communities involved and more communities at the heart of politics, because we think this is the different way that Australians are asking us to represent them. Put them first.
5: The party is yet to be formally registered. ASIO is warning of increased foreign interference amid a deteriorating security environment. Nelson Scott has the details.
9: Australia's chief spy agency has delivered its annual threat assessment warning it's now contending with security risks from everywhere and all at once. The organisation says while the terror threat level remains at probable, the alert system hasn't kept pace with modern extremism, which now contains a mix of ideologies. It warns a foreign government successfully hacked an Australian critical infrastructure provider while AUKUS is being spied on by supposedly friendly nations. Director General Mike Burgess says an Iran-aligned group currently active in Europe could potentially coordinate assassinations in Australia.
10: Espionage and foreign interference are at extreme levels.
9: ASIO also claims almost all extremist groups are now linked by anti-Semitism.
5: Nelson Scott reporting. Regional airports say they're being forced to absorb mounting financial losses to keep communities connected. A report has found aviation is critical to give country towns access to essential services and for social connection. The majority of Australian churches have developed formal policies for protecting children and vulnerable people, according to the National Church Life Survey, also known as the NCLS. It found 83% of churches have well-developed safeguarding policies, and even more had formal complaint processes. 93% of senior leaders knew how to lodge complaints about abuse or misconduct in their church, but only 30% of their congregations knew how to. More than 13,000 young people have gathered in Manila for a multi-church Christian youth mobilization event. It was organized by the Send Philippines movement, which measures its success not by attendance, but by the number of participants who commit to specific missions. That could include missionary work for some of the nation's 10 million overseas workers. The sport and co-hosts Mexico have made it 3 wins in a row at the FIFA World Cup after beating Czechia 3-0. Elsewhere, South Africa beat South Korea 1-0, Morocco too good for Haiti 4-2, while Brazil knocked over Scotland 3-0 to finish at the top of Group C. And the Hockey Roos have been beaten 6-0 by Netherlands in their Pro League match in Belgium. That's the latest Vision National News. I'm Gareth Stafford.
0: Each Sunday morning, join Phil Dunk for Vision's Great Hymns of the Faith. Enjoy the richness of history in lasting classic hymns. A rich tapestry of spiritual songs that take you back. Great Hymns of the Faith with Phil Dunk. Sunday morning from 4 Western, 5:30 Central and 6 Eastern on Vision.
5: Time now for a look at the weather. A trough over western South Australia brings some areas of light rain, moist onshore winds drive isolated showers over coastal parts of Queensland and New South Wales. Southerly winds bring a few showers to southern Victoria. High pressure will maintain dry conditions over most of the country. Around the capitals, and a showery top of 18 in Sydney today, cloudy and 14 in Melbourne, a shower or two and 21 in Brisbane, a sunny 22 for Perth, partly cloudy and 17 in Adelaide, sunny and just 12 in Hobart, Canberra sunny and 15 degrees, Darwin a sunny top of 32. 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
2: Coming up shortly in our music, we'll be hearing from Blessing Offer with Tin Roof. The word for today, that's on the way. I'll check on some famous birthday people. Somebody who is not celebrating today but got to be 100 and would have been having a 101st birthday today. She died just last year at the age of 100, a well-known TV actress. But now I'd like to thank Brett from Hobartville, New South Wales. Yes, you might have thought Hobartville in Tasmania, but no, New South Wales. And Brett gave a donation of, I'm just trying to read my notes here. It's $25. Thank you, Brett, a first-time giver. And Brett says, Vision has made a massive difference to my life. My new car stumbled across this channel accidentally. Or was it accidentally? Which turned me to Christ. Love it. God spoke to me in a difficult time in my life. I couldn't live without Vision. And I recently got baptized. What a great testimony. Thank you, Brett, for sharing. First time giver from Hobartville. As we take a check on your weather, see how it's looking for the next few days. Tomorrow, shower or two, 17. Same as today. Saturday, the same. And yeah, pretty much the same on Sunday with 17 and Monday on 19 for Hobartville. And my scripture for this hour, and this is the, of course, the Treasury Project scripture for this week, and this is taken from Romans. Therefore, I urge you, brothers, in view of God's mercy, to offer your bodies as living sacrifices, holy and pleasing to God. This is your spiritual act of worship. Romans 12, verse 1.

0: 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Born today, 25th day of June.
1: Birthday, it's your birthday. And
0: Benson Boone, the US singer-songwriter, 24 today. In fact, in 2024, had his big hit single with Beautiful Things, which made number one in Australia. Kyle Chalmers, the Australian swimmer, the big tuner, holds the junior world record in the 100-metre freestyle, won the gold medal at the 2016 Summer Olympics, and he's the son of Port Adelaide AFL Premiership player, Brett Chalmers. Kyle is 28 today. Tracy Spicer, well-known Australian newsreader and journalist, born in Brisbane, 49 today. Tim Finn, who's back on the road again, with his brother Neil, the founder of Split Enz, and for the first time in 20 years, Split Enz are touring Australia. 2025 marked the 50th anniversary of their debut album, Mental Notes. And of course, he's had some solo hits as well. Tim Finn, 74 today. Carly Simon, American singer-songwriter, celebrates her 83rd birthday. We've got Judy Amore, or if you like, Judy Pollock, the Australian athlete who first came to attention in 1964 when she made the Olympic team, won a bronze medal, 86, born in Melbourne. And we remember today June Lockhart, who died just last year at the age of 100, just got to 100 years of age, and she was in TV programs like Lassie, Petticoat Junction. But of course, most people remember her for playing Maureen Robinson in the series Lost in Space. Made her acting debut, that was with her parents in A Christmas Carol way back 1938. She died just last year at the age of 100. That's June Lockhart. If you're having a birthday today, from all the team at Vision, hope it's a great day for you.
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9: Hi, I'm Alex Cook, and today I want to show you why intimacy with God will help you to become good with money. So, what does it mean to be intimate with God? Well, for me, intimacy with God means to spend real time with Him in prayer, reading His Word, singing His praises, sometimes fasting, or just simply communing with God. When we're intimate with God, we reveal our true feelings, our thoughts, our fears and desires, and we allow God to speak to our spirit. I want to suggest to you that a strong and intimate relationship with God will help you to become more dependent and to truly trust God for His provision. The best example I can give you is with my kids. 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However, as adults, we often don't have the same level of trust in God and His provision for us, which is rather crazy when you think about it, given that we serve a supernatural God, the God that created everything. 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Intimacy with God through reading his word will mean that we understand his principles and practices in relation to money. I'm Alex Cook for WealthWithPurpose.com.
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1: Vision Christian Radio, Matthew West with Good. And before that, Wren Collective, Counting Every Blessing. Now this morning, something a little bit different. Andy and Fel, they've written a song all about Bundaberg. Let's hear from this morning's Rise and Shine.
2: The squeaky axle gets the grease, Phil. She made the call. Okay. I think we've got to include those turtles now.
3: Well, it's a lot to put in a song. That's a lot of pressure. So we've got a golf course, Bert Hinkler, turtles, a rodeo.
2: Ginger beer.
3: So, and I've done some work just to try and, because you can't just say ginger beer over and over. It takes 3 days to brew ginger beer. So a three-day
2: And it can take years to write a song. And Fel's punching this out in one day. You're doing well, Fel.
3: Well, it's a lot of
2: you know. I'd like to maybe think that maybe that tea I made you this morning has helped
3: you
2: on this songwriting journey. Mm. Let's hope.
3: Okay.
2: Let's hope.
3: Okay.
2: But she's working hard here.
3: Oh, look, it's a lot of pressure. Will you help me sing it, Andy? I can't sing it alone.
2: Okay, Fel.
3: I need a friend.
2: Just because you asked, Fel.
3: Okay.
2: You know. I've warmed up the vocal cords actually during the last song, so I am good to go.
3: Okay.
2: So let's have a look here. I think we're going to need some music.
3: Have you got a backing track for us? So this is it, a song for you, Bundy, because we love you so much as you're listening along on 1656 AM.
2: Led by the one and only Fel Limmer. I will harmonise and chime in where and when I can.
3: Okay,
2: here we go.
3: Okay, here we go.
2: Are you ready, Fel? Are you warmed up?
3: Yes, it's as much as I'll ever be.
2: This is for you, Bundaberg. I like the start.

0: I'm tired already, Phil. I'm worn out.
1: From Bagara's rolling fair waves.
0: Rodeos and turtles too. That's for you, Brian.
1: But

0: There you go, Bundaberg.
1: Bundaberg, we love you.
0: We do love you.
1: There you go.
0: Big respect to Bert Hinkler as well, a legend of aviation. The ginger beer, the turtles, the rodeo, the beaches, the golf course.
1: And, of course, Vision 1656 AM. We love you, Bundy.
2: Oh, that was Fel and Andy from this morning's Rise and Shine breakfast show. And I'm not going to say all those, you know, normal cliches like, oh, don't give up your day job. I reckon that was a pretty good effort. I mean, it's not like they had hours and hours to prepare for that. And they could have cheated and just got some AI dude or AI to sing it for them. But they did it on their own and did a good job of I Love You, Bundy. We love Fel and Andy, and we'll have them back again tomorrow morning with the Rise and Shine breakfast show for Friday. But now let's bring you up to date with the news headlines.
3: Good afternoon. In stories making news, the federal government's tax reforms have passed through Parliament. Despite concerns, the legislation has been rushed. The new rules will rein in the capital gains tax discount and negative gearing concessions from July next year. The New South Wales opposition leader has delivered her first budget reply speech, which is also her last before the next election. The coalition promising to raise the payroll tax threshold and cut the tax rate to take pressure off small and medium businesses. Regional airports say they're being forced to absorb mounting financial losses to keep communities connected. A report has found aviation is critical to give country towns access to essential services and for social connection. And in sport, Socceroos defender Jacob Italiano has been ruled out of tomorrow's final group stage match against Paraguay at the FIFA World Cup due to an adductor injury. Matthew Lecky is also missing the game after being subbed out with a hamstring injury against the US. I'm Gareth Stafford, and those are the latest news and sport headlines.
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0: on Vision Christian Radio, Mercy Me with Make It Well, and Toby Mac and Helen singing Lights Shine Bright. We have the word for today coming up in a moment, but today having a look at some words, some headstone epitaphs. I shared a few yesterday. Here's one I came across from 1832. A 33-year-old Welshman died named John Rennie, leaving behind a wife and two sons and a mystery. What was his name? It's not on the tombstone where his name should have been. There's instead a 285-letter cryptic crossword puzzle that he's said to have designed himself. And if you trace the letters, you'll see that no matter which direction you go on this cryptic crossword, the message is the same. Here lies John Rennie. And I'm sure you've heard of the name Mel Blanc, maybe not. The famous American cartoon character voice. His tombstone says, a man of a thousand voices, and that's true, provided the voices of so many famous cartoon characters. And above his name, the famous Porky Pig line. In fact, let's play it for you.
1: That's all, folks.
0: Yep. That's all, folks. That's what you'll find on his tombstone, Mel Blanc. This is Vision.
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8: Consider 1 Corinthians 10 verse 23. It says, I have the right to do anything, but not everything is beneficial. God can deliver you from anything in a single day, but you've got to back it up with daily discipline. If you don't practice spiritual discipline day in and day out, your deliverance will be short-lived. You'll fall back into whatever it was that God delivered you from. Anybody can set a life goal. The hard part is going after it every day. You get into shape one workout at a time. You get out of debt one pay at a time. Whatever goal you're going after, you have to take it one step at a time, one day at a time. Now notice that Paul didn't just say, walk not after the flesh. He also said, walk after the Spirit. That's in Romans chapter 8. Deciding you're against something is only half the battle. The other half is deciding that you are for something. Dallas Willard once said, not going to London or Atlanta is a poor plan for going to New York. Now that's pretty obvious, but it's how many of us approach spiritual formation. We try to not sin by not sinning. But if you're focused on what you shouldn't do, you probably won't do what you should. Jesus said in Matthew chapter 16, I will build my church, and the gates of hell shall not prevail against it. Now, Jesus didn't say that you will build your church. It's not yours, it's his. And that goes for your business, your school, your family. It's not yours, it's his. So the pressure is off you. And if you're focused on walking in obedience, he will fight your battles for you. Permissible or beneficial? That's Vision's word for today.
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On Vision, that is Jeremy Rosato, Keep Holding On, and before that, For King and Country, Unsung Hero, and a song from The Boys, Sister, coming up very shortly. That will be our old school Christian classic. We're featuring one of her songs, Greg Laurie, and A New Beginning on the way soon, and of course, not far away from news. 6 months away from Christmas, I was reflecting on that today, being June 25, and I was thinking back to my early days in radio, and I remember one Christmas approaching my old radio boss and saying, you know, boss, to be honest, I'm not getting the money I deserve. And he replied, Newman, you're right. I agree. How much do you want me to cut your salary? Yeah, yeah.

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1: G'day. This evening on Night Vision, I want to share something about a favourite scripture of mine during the worship hour. Focus on the Family will be with us. I'm going to pray about the growing threat of war with Russia and her neighbours. And I also want to share a little more from Psalm 119. 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
0: Vision National News. Balance. 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Christian worldview.
2: In this bulletin, the Prime Minister talking up revised tax changes, unemployment data reveals a resilient economy, and Audi maintains the title of Australia's cheapest supermarket. With more, I'm Gareth Stafford. Contentious changes to Australia's tax system have passed Parliament after more last-minute changes. The government has watered down some aspects of the new rules amid concern they could stifle investment. Prime Minister Anthony Albanese has told Parliament the reforms will help more young people to buy a house.
3: Fixing a broken system to give first home buyers a fair crack. And during this debate, those opposite, though, say even though they acknowledge it's not working, don't do anything about it. Well, that is not the Labor way.
2: From July next year, the capital gains tax discount and negative gearing concessions will be reined in. Analysts say the latest unemployment numbers are much better than expected, showing a level of resilience in the economy. The data shows 40,000 jobs were created in May, but most of them were part-time. The result has seen Australia's unemployment rate come down to 4.4% over the month. But Motley Fool Chief Investment Officer Scott Phillips says there are still a few things to watch out for.
4: If you're looking for a little bit of bleakness, and we should be balanced, the underemployment rate increased a little bit from 5.8 to 5.9%. So more people in jobs. But unfortunately, more people who want more work can't get it. That remains the issue. We also had 22 million fewer hours worked during the month.
2: Queensland created the most jobs, while fewer businesses hired workers in Tasmania and Western Australia. Discount retailer Aldi has retained its crown as Australia's cheapest supermarket. The latest grocery survey by consumer group Choice found a basket of 16 everyday items costs just $69 at Aldi. Editorial Director Mark Serrells says that same basket cost around $9 more at Woolworths and Coles, while an IGA basket was the most expensive at over $91.
5: Another part of this is, you know, Aldi, Woolies and Coles all have their own home brand stuff. IGA doesn't have quite as many of those home brand things. So when it comes to this grocery basket, sometimes to buy like for like, we're having to buy a bit more expensive stuff.
2: Choice research shows Australian shoppers are increasingly shopping at multiple retailers rather than one supermarket in order to take advantage of the lowest prices each week. The only Indigenous language in Australia with a full translation of the complete Bible is Creole, which is the most widely spoken Aboriginal language, but still only by around 30,000 people. A few of the more than 120 Indigenous languages have complete or part New Testament translations. The Bible Society reports one Arnhem Land woman recently read her own translation of the Book of John into Gopapoinu to her fellowship group. The stunned members said it sounded like God was speaking to them in their heart language. A Mississippi pastor has set an unofficial world record by preaching continuously. Matt Olson from the First Baptist Church of Sharon preached virtually nonstop from Genesis to Revelation for 96 hours. He was allowed short breaks for food, bathroom visits, and medical checks. That's the latest news. Sport is next.
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2: To sport, and the Bulldogs are pouring cold water on speculation that centre Bronson Sherry will be granted an early release to join the Eels or Storm before the NRL's June 30 deadline. Coach Cameron Chiraldo says he wants Sherry to see out the season.
6: That has not been discussed at all, and you know, Bronson's a big part of our team. We love having him here, and I expect him to play a lot more footy before the end of the year.
2: Meantime, Knights centre Dane Gagai is heading back to where it all began. He signed a one-year deal with former club, the Broncos. He made his debut for Brisbane back in 2011. That's the latest Vision National News. I'm Gareth Stafford.
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2: Time now for a look at the weather and the capital city forecasts for tonight and tomorrow. Sydney, a low of 12, then some showers and a max of 17 degrees. Melbourne, 7 tonight, then cloudy and a top of 14. Brisbane, 13 to 20 with a shower or two. Perth, a low of 9, then rain easing and a max of 18. Adelaide, down to 8 overnight, partly cloudy and 16 tomorrow. Hobart, a low of 3, then partly cloudy and 12 degrees. Canberra down to 3 tonight, partly cloudy and 14, Darwin 21 to 32 and sunny. 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
10: An old school Christian classic, a number one song coming up in just a moment. Greg Laurie and A New Beginning. He's also on the way. And his topic once again today is Trouble in Paradise. But right now I'd like to thank Shane from Rosemeadow, New South Wales. Gave $60 towards our Visionathon appeal. And thank you to our Visionathon, or at least our Vision family members, for giving towards the end of the financial year and chipping in before the end of June. We thank you for that. 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Well, you'll be happy to know. Greg Laurie, not that far away. Speaking God's word and Jesus' plan when the worries of this world can be very loud. Shane, thank you for your gift. And I'm going to check on your weather for Rosemeadow in New South Wales. And it's going to be a shower or two tomorrow. The same for Saturday and Sunday, expecting a top also of 17 degrees for Rosemeadow in New South Wales. Reading now from the book of Psalms, Psalm 12. You, Lord, will keep them. You'll guard us from this generation forever. One every side, the wicked prowl, as vileness is exalted among the children of men. I think that should read on every side. It's got one here. Okay. On every side, the wicked prowl as vileness is exalted among the children of men. And you'll find that in the book of Psalms, Psalm 12, verses 7 to 8.
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10: And this week featuring number one songs from June. And today we're up to June 2003. Playing a song from Rebecca St. James, and as I read from my diary earlier today, this particular day, 1987, Rebecca St. James, who would have been, I don't know, 7 or 8, she was on a cruise boat along with her dad and I think one of the guys, Luke or Joel, they were just little boys at the time, and I was on that cruise boat with their dad, David Smallbone, and the reason for this was David was taking out the entourage from Stryper. The band was touring Australia at the time, so for a special treat, took them out on a cruise boat. I think I was one of the organisers at the time of, I'm pretty sure I was, of Stryper's concert in Brisbane. So I got to go as well. And Rebecca, yeah, she was on board well before her career started. And of course, she started before the boys for King and Country. The number one song from Rebecca, I Thank You.

0: Vision Christian Radio, the number one song, June 2003, on the TCM chart here in Australia. Rebecca St. James with I Thank You, and I'll feature the number one song from June 2004 tomorrow. Greg Laurie, A New Beginning, coming up soon.
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5: Here's what you need to remember. Every temptation can be resisted and overcome. Every temptation. The Bible says, blessed is the man that endures temptation, for when he has tried, he'll receive the crown of life. And the word blessed can be translated happy. You're happy when you overcome temptation.

0: good encouragement about the escape route available to all believers when temptation comes knocking. Pastor Greg Laurie with his message called Trouble in Paradise, today on A New Beginning. Well, God gives his children help so that we won't fall victim to our adversary's temptation. But it's a different story with those who've never begun a relationship with the Lord. It's a good time to ask, have you ever come to the Lord and asked him to forgive your sins and be your Saviour and Lord? If you'd like to make that change today, here's Pastor Greg to help.
1: What I would say is, he's only a prayer away, which means if you will call upon the name of the Lord right now through prayer, he will hear your prayer and answer your prayer. Listen, if you want Jesus Christ to come into your life, if you want him to forgive you of your sin, if you want to know that you'll go to heaven when you die, just pray this prayer right now after me. Just pray, Lord Jesus, I know that I'm a sinner, but I know that you're the Savior who died on the cross for my sin and rose again from the dead. I turn from my sin now, and I choose to follow you from this moment forward as my Savior and Lord, as my God and my friend. In Jesus' name I pray. Amen.
0: Amen. 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

0: On Vision, Lauren Daigle, her new song, Let It Be a Hallelujah. Rachel Lamper before that singing For What It's Worth. Well, today on the 2020 program, Neil spoke with Fiona McMillan. She was sharing her experiences with having a service dog.
1: Hey, Fiona, I don't know how open you want to be, but can you let us in on some of your story how you are needing now to recover from this complex post-traumatic stress disorder?
2: Yeah, well, when I met Bob, it was at a... what they call ESOs, ex-servicemen's organisation, FATE, and I actually didn't have my girl with me. So she was actually off any dog training program. And when I had a quick chat to Bob, I was a bit scared of him, to be honest, Bob. And, you know, I didn't have her with me because she was about to qualify, and this particular dog training program was quite abusive to the dogs and also to the handlers. So when I chatted to Bob, he said, oh, yeah, you're about the sixth person. So when I met Bob, I'd just about given up on having my service dog, and I was in a really low place because I couldn't go out in public too much. And, you know, for any of your listeners who suffer with that same ailment, you don't have to have a military background to have those symptoms, but ours is defence related. So, she's been really instrumental in my recovery, where I'm now going out in public so much now. She's in the vehicle with me. I take her to my gym. I do exercise physio a couple of times a week. They just adore her because she's actually a border collie. I don't mind sharing that. We're not going to give out the names, but she's a border collie and she's nearly 10, and she just loves it. She just comes with me everywhere, and I think she's sort of the star of the show a lot of the time. And, you know, even when I've taken her to church, Neil, she's so trained that she actually went out for prayer one day by herself. Everybody was amused. She's just trotted out the front to the altar without me, and I thought, what's going on here?
1: Yeah.
2: And she's trotted out. She's so smart. She's worked out the routine. It's like, oh, blow mum, I'll leave her behind. And so to this day, some of the pastors are still talking about that. I thought, well, she wasn't trained by Bob to do that. She just did that of her own accord.
1: Okay. Your dog going forward to be in the prayer line, and, you know, and then everybody wants to lay hands because everyone wants to pat the dog. That's an interesting dimension too, because when you've got a service dog or specially trained therapy dogs, they might be attracting a lot of attention from children and from ordinary people because they want to pat and interact with the animal. If I come back to you, Bob, I mean, is this something that, you know, if someone's got a service dog, as I understand it, you're not supposed to pat those dogs, or you try and ignore them a little bit because they're trained to do what they do. Is that the way it typically works?
3: Well, let's get a couple of things a little bit straight here. Service dogs, there's three types of dogs. Service dogs, therapy dogs, which are those dogs that go to people, say in hospitals or retirement places, and give them a bit of joy or sit with them while they're playing cards and so on. Those therapy dogs are not allowed the access to places like hospitals unless they're a therapy dog for the hospital. So, and that therapy dog is not tied to any one handler. A service dog is tied to the one handler who controls the dog continually, and the problem with the dog is trying to mitigate the problems of the person, such as the chronic PTSD or anxiety or pain, etc., etc.
0: That was from this morning's 2020 program. Neil Johnson, of course, returning tomorrow with 2020. 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
5: 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Welcome to another edition of Brad Huddleston's TechWise. 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
6: My grandparents played a crucial role in my spiritual development. Deuteronomy 4 verse 9 speaks of grandparents passing the faith. Be careful never to forget what you yourself have seen. Do not let these memories escape from your mind as long as you live, and be sure to pass them on to your children and grandchildren. How times have changed. Perhaps you're a grandparent, and although you've been around your grandkids all their lives, you have no true relationship with them. You don't even really know them. Never have. Sadly, they've become bored with you, and it's clear they prefer their screens over a talk with you. Now you wish you would have spoken up when your own children used the screen as a babysitter from almost the day your grandchildren were born. Although my grandparents are in heaven, God is still answering many of the prayers they prayed over me. Grandparents, do not be discouraged. Yes, someday it will be too late, but not yet. There is hope. Psalm 92 verse 14 says, "They will still bear fruit in old age. They will still stay fresh and green."
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Vision with Olivia Lane, and that is The Gospel. It's been Greg Newman with you this afternoon, returning again tomorrow, Friday. Yay, Friday. We're not far away from news. Night Vision with Mandy, beginning with the Worship Hour.

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3: In this bulletin, more independents rule out joining forces, a shark victim slowly improving, and the UK sweltering through heat waves. With more, I'm Gareth Stafford. A number of federal independents say they won't be joining the new Community Strong movement. Sydney-based MPs Zali Steggall and Allegra Spender have formed the party. At this stage, there is no leader, and both will continue to vote independently on various issues. Helen Haynes says she was elected as an independent for regional Victoria and intends to stay that way.
4: Planning on joining the new independent party?
5: No, I'm not.
4: Do you think that they'll do a good job?
5: I think that whatever my colleagues on the crossbench choose to do, they'll do it with honour and integrity, and I wish them well.
3: Others, including David Pocock, Monique Ryan and Kate Cheney, have ruled themselves out of joining. The family of Coogee Beach shark attack victim Leah Stewart says she's been stabilised and is no longer in a critical condition. They say the 34-year-old has been brought out of heavy sedation and is awake and alert. She's been able to speak with her family and her medical team. A new state-of-the-art newborn ambulance has been launched in WA to help transfer critically ill and premature babies between hospitals. The new newborn emergency transport service vehicle has been funded by charity Helping Little Hands and Telethon. Co-founder Joanne Beattie says it's set to help WA Health transfer up to 1,200 newborns every year.
6: Some of those are from PCH to King Eddie's or vice versa, and others are bringing babies from regional areas, so they'll be brought in by the Royal Flying Doctors, brought to Jandakot, and that ambulance will then meet the team at Jandakot, retrieve the baby and take it to hospital. They're a really busy team.
3: The new Women's and Babies Hospital is being built at Murdoch, around 20 minutes away from the Children's Hospital in Netherlands. The UK has recorded its hottest June day in nearly 60 years, as a severe heatwave shows little sign of relief across Europe. The extreme temperatures also shattered local records in Scotland, while mainland Spain experienced its highest daily average temperatures since 1950. 40 people have drowned in heatwave-related deaths in France since last Thursday. The Australian Christian Lobby has explained its concerns over proposed human rights laws in New South Wales. It says the bill moves beyond recognising fundamental rights and effectively defines which rights are protected, how they're interpreted, and when they may be limited. The ACL fears the bill places too much power in the hands of courts, tribunals, and governments. It claims the proposed law raises questions over freedom of religion, freedom of conscience, right to life, parental rights, and the ability of Christians to live consistently with their beliefs. Six Christian couples recently took part in a joint marriage in Brisbane. The Philippine Catholic wedding celebration, known as Kasalang Bayan, is designed for couples who desire a church wedding but face financial, practical or personal barriers that make an individual celebration difficult to pursue. That's the latest news. Sport is next.
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3: To sport, and Josh Fraser has again dismissed talk he'll be Carlton's next coach. The interim coach is heading for 6 wins in a row on Saturday against West Coast. Former coach Michael Voss says he'd be surprised if Fraser wasn't part of the process, but the ex-Magpie says his position hasn't changed.
7: I haven't again stopped to really consider exactly where that leaves me in my own development, other than to walk into the club with a really open mind of how I get better. And again, I'm so fortunate that I've got people around me that can challenge me the right way, continually to get me to think on how I can be a better coach. And I do have this belief that you're never a finished product as a coach anyway.
3: Jacob Wiedering is in line to return for the Blues this weekend. That's the latest Vision National News. I'm Gareth Stafford.
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3: Time now for a look at the weather and the capital city forecasts for tonight and tomorrow. Sydney, a low of 12, then some showers and a max of 17 degrees. Melbourne, 7 tonight, then cloudy and a top of 14. Brisbane 13 to 20 with a shower or two. Perth a low of 9, then rain easing at a max of 18. Adelaide down to 8 overnight, partly cloudy and 16 tomorrow. Hobart a low of 3, then partly cloudy and 12 degrees. Canberra down to 3 tonight, partly cloudy and 14. Darwin 21 to 32 and sunny. 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
9: Hi there. 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Now, in Wallumbilla, they listen to Vision on 88 FM, west of Brizzy. And it's just east of Roma. About 300 people live there. The town is tiny, but irrespective of how little it is, it's got three churches, an information centre, a pub, of course. It's Australia. It's got a news agency, a petrol station, and a school. Now, the main industries used to be dairy and beef cattle. However, it's now sorghum and wheat, beef cattle still. The discovery of gas near Roma drew development away from Wallumbilla, which is a bit of a shame. And then a major gas hub began in 2014, which hopefully is now bringing greater development and prosperity to the community of Wallumbilla and then well into the future. Here's hoping. Now, later this hour, I've got some thoughts that I want to share about John 14, the first three verses, actually. You know, we live in a very troubled world, and often we also feel quite troubled by what's going on. But Jesus had some really beautiful words for his disciples, which we are numbered among them just quietly, and I want to share them with you. But Proverbs 4:20 to 22 says, "My son, be attentive to my words, incline your ear to my sayings, and don't let them escape from your sight. Keep them within your heart, for their life to those who find them and healing to all their flesh." Proverbs 4:20.

We are messengers here on the Worship Hour with God Be the Glory. G'day, I'm Mandy, and it's really nice to be at your place. Now, I said I wanted to share with you some thoughts about the first three verses in John 14. Not sure if you grabbed your Bible or not to read them for yourself, but this is what they say. Don't let your heart be troubled. Believe in God, believe also in me. In my Father's house are many dwelling places. If it weren't so, I would have told you. For I go to prepare a place for you. And if I go and prepare a place for you, I'll come again and receive you to myself, that where I am, there you may be also. They are some of the most beautiful words that Jesus ever spoke. The disciples had spent 3 solid years living and traveling the land with Jesus every day. They learned from him. He unpacked the scriptures with them. They watched and they were involved in some of the most remarkable and shocking miracles the world had ever seen. And they knew that he was the Messiah, the promised one sent by God to redeem the world. They knew it. And I can only imagine the heartbreak and the shock that they all felt when Jesus informed them that he was about to be killed and would be taken from them. Their preconceived ideas about what the kingdom of God was going to be, what the future and Jesus ruling and reigning in the land was going to be like, and it was crushed. Their preconceived ideas were decimated. At the same time, Jesus continued to teach them that all of those concepts were still true. Everything that he'd said would happen, but it was for a time yet future, not in the immediate right now. And I imagine that they were all heartsick over what Jesus was explaining to them, because I know I would have been. And then he said, don't let your heart be troubled, because I bet your bottom dollar that they were troubled. I bet they were heartsick. So those beautiful words, don't let your hearts be troubled, would have been so comforting. He said, believe in God and me and understand that I am absolutely coming back for you. But I have to leave temporarily, and while I'm gone, I'm preparing a new home for you, and it's going to be wonderful, and there'll be room for all of you. Be patient and wait, but trust in me and what I am promising you. So yes, even for those of us who didn't walk with Jesus literally and physically, day in, day out for 3 years like the disciples, we still know him, still love him, and we still have to trust him, and we are hopefully longing for him to come for us too. And one day we will be with him, literally, physically, and we're going to live with him forever, never to be separated again, ever. This is the Worship Hour, and I'm Mandy here on Vision. You've been

Have you ever heard of Vance Havner? A very good evening to you. Hi, I'm Mandy, and this is the Worship Hour. And Vance Havner was an American Southern Baptist minister. He was an author. He was also an evangelist. And he said, if you want to be popular, preach happiness. If you want to be unpopular, preach holiness. Now, when I read that, the very first thing that came to my mind was a scripture in 2 Timothy 4, it's verses 3 and 4, and it says this, "For the time will come when they will not endure sound doctrine, but according to their own desires, because they have itching ears, they will heap up for themselves teachers, and they will turn their ears away from the truth to be turned aside to fables." Now, it's not a new phenomenon that human beings want to hear religious messages that soothe their consciences, stroke their egos and dysfunctions, and tell them how wonderful and special they are. I don't know anybody alive, myself included, that I've ever met that doesn't like to be told that they're great, okay? We all like to be told how good we are. But let's just be really blunt, boil right down to basics and say we're all just little sinners, all right? Which means we're not all that great. Messages that entertain the ego are far more comforting than messages that demand that we repent and turn away from wrong behavior or questionable attitudes. Preaching holiness is far harder to accept than the feel-good messages that allow us to remain in our sin and our dysfunctions and to feel more comfortable in them. So it is absolutely true what Vance Havner said. If you want to be popular, you preach happiness. But if you want to be unpopular, you preach holiness. This is the Worship Hour on Vision.

It's so good to be with you this evening. I hope you're well. I don't know what your morning was like earlier this morning. It was so cold at my place. I know cold is relative, depending on where you live. I actually live in the southeast Queensland region, and it was 9 degrees. And I know for some of you going, 9 degrees, it's positively sweltering. Can I just tell you, I was wearing so many layers, unbelievable. Even my fingerless mittens and a scarf, and I'm just about ready to break out my thermals. I'm not joking. Anyway, I know, poor me. Next hour coming up after Vision National News, Focus on the Family is going to be with us. Tonight is a conversation with Dr. Emerson Eggerich, and he's going to be talking about marriage essentials, okay? It's part one of a two-parter, and tomorrow night there'll be the second part. Obviously. And he's kind of dealing with the issue of why is it that sometimes two really good-willed people just can't get along? What is it? There's this friction that just goes between them all the time. Can I just tell you, I am married to a man that is not, it's not like that. I'm so very blessed. Ian and I, we're like, you know, peas and carrots, as they said in, was it Forrest Gump? Peas and carrots, we just go together. And I'm so grateful for that. But for some people, it's a friction all the time. So a really good conversation coming up on Focus on the Family next hour. But today is June 25, and in the year 1439, it's the date that the Council of Basel made a proclamation to cast down Pope Eugenius. Now, church history, be it our side of the theological and denominational aisle or not, has had a long-lasting repercussion and consequence on Christianity for both sides, you know, Protestant or Catholic. Sometimes great things have taken place and other things have been, well, let's just face it, they've been appalling, they've been dreadful. Politics has always been detrimental and damaging within both the Catholic and Protestant belief systems. So anyway, Pope Eugenius was head of the Catholic Church and leader of the Papal States between March 1431 until he died in 1447. But on June 25, today's date, in 1439, the Council of Basel cast him down from his position, which I don't think was successful because he remained Pope until he died, apparently, so it didn't work. And the Council called him a disturber of the peace, a simoniac, a perjurer, incorrigible, schismatic, heretical, and errant in faith. As I said, lots of great things happened in the name of Jesus over the course of the past 2,000 years, but some not so great. And things also took place that did great damage to the church's reputation. This was one of them. Anyway, that's a little bit of church history for you today. Next up is Sidewalk Prophets. To live is Christ. This is the Worship Hour coming up to Vision National News.

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3: In this bulletin, more jobs added to the economy. Business groups left disappointed after tax changes pass Parliament and bird flu cases stabilise. With more, I'm Gareth Stafford. The Australian economy has added 40,000 jobs, but most of the positions are part-time. Michael Packey has more.
4: The unemployment rate has dropped slightly to 4.4% in May. The result is much better than expected, but of the 40,000 jobs created, only 5,000 are full-time. Treasurer Jim Chalmers has told Parliament it still shows there's resilience in the economy despite a challenging global environment.
5: It's a very welcome reminder of the strength of our labour market.
4: But the opposition's Tim Wilson claims businesses are struggling under a mountain of red tape and rising costs.
6: Small businesses are having to persevere against the attacks they're getting.
4: Queensland businesses put on most staff over the past month, Tasmania and Western Australia the least, while the unemployment rate was steady elsewhere.
3: Michael Packey reporting. Business groups say it's disappointing that Labor's tax changes have passed through Parliament, arguing they could stifle investment. The government has made some adjustments in a bid to get its legislation over the line with the help of the Greens. Chamber of Commerce and Industry Chief Executive Andrew McKellar says the reforms have been rushed.
7: This legislation, these changes, increases in tax won't help investment and it won't help business create more jobs and employ more Australians in the future.
3: From July next year, the capital gains tax discount and negative gearing concessions will be reined in. It's feared up to 100,000 people have been killed in back-to-back earthquakes in Venezuela, both of them registering over 7 on the scale. Buildings have come down and some areas look like a war zone. The official death toll is currently at 32. No new cases of bird flu have been confirmed since yesterday. There were 69 reports to the Emergency Animal Disease Hotline yesterday. 6 have been prioritised for further investigation and testing. A sample from a migratory petrel in the southwest has been sent for testing in Victoria, but the results aren't in yet. The number of confirmed cases in WA remains at 2. Perth-based educator and ordained minister who focuses on youth mental health, Amit Khera, claims the social media ban on under-16s is not really working. He's the writer of a book called When Screens Go Quiet, who says most tech-savvy teens are still online. The father of 4 told Vision Radio there's a need to teach kids about digital wisdom and algorithms.
8: I don't think the ban is the answer. It's just highlighting the need that needs to be addressed. I don't think abstinence is the answer here. It's digital wisdom, but we need to train that into our children. I think there's some ancient wisdom in the Proverbs that talks about train a child in the way they should go, and when they are old, they won't depart from it.
3: He says families must train their children to be social media savvy. That's the latest news. Sport is next.
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3: To sport, and the Titans are feeling determined heading into tomorrow night's game against the Bulldogs. After a Golden Point win against the top of the ladder Penrith Panthers, the Gold Coast side are hoping to stick with their strong pursuit. Head coach Josh Hannay says the team is in a good space.
10: Been working hard all year to kind of get some reward, and I think over the last month got a little bit of reward, and it'd be nice to capitalise on last week's win with another one at home here tomorrow night in front of our people.
3: Meantime, Broncos coach Michael Maguire admits it's do or die for his side ahead of tomorrow night's game against the Roosters. Brisbane is desperate to end its 6-game losing streak tomorrow night with finals slipping out of reach. That's the latest Vision National News. I'm Gareth Stafford.
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3: Time now for a look at the weather and the capital city forecasts for tonight and tomorrow. Sydney, a low of 12, then some showers and a max of 17 degrees. Melbourne, 7 tonight, then cloudy and a top of 14. Brisbane, 13 to 20 with a shower or two. Perth, a low of 9, then rain easing and a max of 18. Adelaide, down to 8 overnight, partly cloudy and 16 tomorrow. Hobart, a low of 3, then partly cloudy and 12 degrees. Canberra, down to 3 tonight, partly cloudy and 14. Darwin, 21 to 32 and sunny. 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
12: Good to be at your place this evening on Vision if you live in Mirrabooka in WA, listening on 88 FM. Actually, it's really good to be with you no matter where you are around the country. But I do want to let you know a little bit about Mirrabooka. It takes its name from the Aboriginal name for the constellation known as the Southern Cross. Did you know that? Wow, I didn't know that. It was planned, Mirrabooka was, in the 1960s as a satellite city to accommodate the rapidly increasing post-war population, post-war of World War II. And it was thought that workers from Perth and the northern areas would actually be attracted to the development. In 1982, however, the project was abandoned. So it was a long time plan that got abandoned. And the suburb of Mirrabooka was formally created from an area previously known as the Yirrigan. Now, after Focus on the Family, which is coming up within a minute or so, I'm going to share some archaeological information with you about the discovery of the Tel Dan Stele. All right, that's coming up very soon. I love all that archaeological stuff. You know why? Because it verifies the Bible. And the more I learn, the more trustworthy the Bible becomes. Now, Proverbs 4:23-24 says, "Keep your heart with all diligence, for from it flow the springs of life. Put away from you crooked speech and put devious talk far from you." Proverbs 4:23-24. Welcome to Night Vision.
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14: 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And if you have goodwill, why do you still argue or give each other the silent treatment from time to time? 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
16: That is such a good point, John. Today's message from Dr. Eggerich is one of the most comprehensive talks I've ever heard about how to enjoy great communication in our marriages. And best of all, he gets his concepts straight from the Bible, you know, God's truth. And while serving for 20 years as a pastor in Michigan, Dr. Eggerich and his wife, Sarah, spent hundreds of hours studying human relationships and the scriptures, which resulted in a book and conferences that are both called Love and Respect. And we'll hear a slice of that content today and next time on Focus on the Family.
14: Yeah, and today's message is going to be very encouraging. You heard there some humor as well. And without further ado, here's Dr. Eggerich as he addresses a group of 800 women at a conference in Rochester, Minnesota.
16: Hang on, here we go.
15: In a wife's view, what does it mean for her husband to be motivated? I believe your desire is for him to be motivated to love you. That's why you see so much in Scripture that the husband is commanded to agape love his wife, right? You see it in Colossians, you see it in Ephesians, all of these scriptures that talk to men about loving their wives in that unconditional way. But did you know that there is nowhere in the scripture you're commanded to agape love your husband? And yet there are thousands of Bible studies that instruct women, you know, or have the topic entitled How to Love Your Husband. But it's fascinating to me that the scripture doesn't command you to do that. Why? Because God designed you to love. He's not going to command you to do what He created you to do. And we'll unpack that in just a moment. But it is a profound yet simple truth, but it is full of implication in terms of your relationship with your husband. But the longing of your heart then is for him to be motivated to love you. In fact, one of the questions in academic research that's been documented, women are the ones asking, does my husband love me as much as I love him? Did you know that the husbands are not asking that question, generally speaking? He's not walking around asking, I wonder if my wife loves me as much as I love her. You ask that question. For instance, you could say that it was the 5th anniversary. So he says to you, hey, where do you want to go to dinner? You say, oh, I don't know. No, it's our 5th anniversary. I want to take you where you want to go. Where do you want to go? No, I don't know. No, really, I want to take you where you want to go. Where do you want to go? You decide. You want me to decide? Mm-hmm. No, I want to take you where you want to go. Where do you want to go? Well, you decide. You're kidding. You want me to decide? Hey, you know, I read in the Midwest magazine about these juicy, thick steaks. You know that truck stop out on Highway 69? And she says, I don't want to go there. And he said, are you the woman I was just talking to? You're just provoking a fight. You're just doing that. I just asked you where you wanted to go, and you said you didn't know. You wanted me to decide, so I decide. And then when I decide, you decide we're not going to go there. You just pick a fight, and boom, we're getting into a crazy cycle, both stomping off from one another, and there goes the 5th anniversary, right? And every woman who watches that little exchange knows exactly what's going on. I'll tell you what's going on. Here's what every wife is feeling. She's feeling this. If he loved me as much as I love him, he'd figure out where it is I want to go eat without me having to tell him. And that's because the academic research reveals that women are asking, does he love me as much as I love him? There's a need in your heart and soul to be reassured of that, but partly because God has designed you to love, you know you love him, you know you feel love. Now, if you married him for other reasons, or you've become embittered, or you transferred your affection to someone else, then that doesn't apply, and those are very serious issues. But in the generalized statement, women love to love. You're designed by God to care and to love. It's a very powerful thing. Well, the second question. How does a wife seek to motivate her husband? Well, by loving him, which begins and ends typically with talking. If you ask a million women, what's the key to marriage, ladies?
17: Communication.
15: There it is. The men who echo that, who would also say it, have been so conditioned to answer it that way, but they won't necessarily say that's the answer. But you do. You've been designed by God to communicate. How can you commune apart from communication? In fact, you want to keep the relationship up to date. Right? You don't like that sense of unresolved. You don't like it when you think he's secretly mad. You want to keep it up to date. Most women do. Most women want to keep it up to date. In fact, you would prefer, let's talk about problems on a daily basis to keep us from having major marital problems. But there's a huge male and female difference. Your husband feels if we're talking about marital problems on a daily basis, that means we got a major marital problem. I sometimes wonder, Lord, why have you made us this way? But there's a deep truth to that, deep truth. You want to keep it up to date, you want to communicate, and sometimes it seems as though he shuts down on you. He doesn't seem to want to talk as much as you do. The third question, does a wife's way of motivating her husband work? Well, let's put it this way, less than she expects. In fact, in the academic literature again, women are what we call expressive responsive. You're an integrated personality. Your mind, body, soul, and spirit are connected. The left brain, right brain research, all these things. But if a man, a husband, wounds your spirit, it's going to display itself on your countenance. Whereas men tend to be more compartmentalized. We can put our emotions in compartments. And there are strengths to each of these and there are weaknesses. The strength is, when I was in Manhattan on 9/11, men went to their death, most of them who went back into the World Trade Tower centers, did so because men have this ability, the warrior in them, to put their emotions in a compartment and go right into their death. That is a strength. The weakness, of course, is that they can put their emotions in compartments and not let you know what they're feeling. They can even bury that, and they aren't always as responsive or expressive. Whereas you are designed by God to express. Did you know that women's faces wrinkle more than men's do as you age? That's because the research shows you smile so much. It's true. You're expressive. You're responsive. And it does have that effect. So much for academic research. Your tax dollars going to that kind of finding. Wonderful finding. But that's why women say, my husband's a mysterious island. I'm forever paddling around him, but he doesn't permit me to land. That's why when women come in for counseling with the husband, the man will seat himself in such a position and he'll look at me. Right? She will sit in such a position where she can watch him and me. She's trying to figure out what's going on in his soul. There was an article called Poker Face versus Crybaby. And you can see the research from Vanderbilt was pointing out that men and women feel the same things. But when a woman is wounded, whatever, it will display itself. That's why women weep. It's a beautiful feature, but women will cry. It's very difficult for you not to cry. It will come out. What they found at Vanderbilt, though, men feel the same things, but it doesn't come up out that way. We poker face it. And so what happens then, you don't know for sure what he's feeling, and if he's in a mood, you tend to personalize the thing. Dr. Deb Tannen, the great secular linguist in her book called Talking 9 to 5, has said that women in the work arena, when there's a conflict, will personalize that conflict far more than men do in the same kind of similar conflict. And when your husband is moody and when he's shutting down, you have a tendency to think, what'd I do? Because you're very sensitive to pleasing him. You don't want to meet with his displeasure. You care about there being harmony and peace and reconciliation in the relationship. And so you're trying to figure out, what's he feeling? Why is he feeling that? Did I do something? Did I say something? It's not true for all women, but it's true for many women. So number four, when a wife feels her way of motivating her husband isn't working, what does she tend to do? Well, talk more. Even demanding to talk. We need to talk. We need to talk now. Sit down and talk to me. That can be the tendency at times when you're intimate with somebody and you trust them. It's not how you treat other people, but in that intimate relationship with the man who matters to you, that will take place. Women will tend to be aggressive and move toward the husband to connect. That is a natural instinct, a natural desire. So you'll move toward him. Back in academic research, again, we see this whole issue of women will build rapport by giving report. This was a very well-documented thing, that they will follow their husband around to give the report. You see? Give the report. How's your day? And she's giving the report. And you do that to build this sense of rapport. And then you say to him, well, how was your day? Fine. What did you do? Nothing. What? It gets kind of just drops there a little bit. It's a huge frustration. But you tend to move toward him to talk because that's the key to communication and marriage and communion. So, number five, is there potential for a husband and wife to get into a painful pattern of things? Yes, a cycle of criticism and withdrawal. On page 20 of our book, Motivating Your Man, God's Way, I quote Dr. John Gottman at the University of Washington, who studied 2,000 couples over 20 years. He's the one that can predict with 91% accuracy. After meeting with somebody for 5 minutes, he can predict with 91% accuracy whether that couple will remain married or divorced. But he says this in terms of this cycle. Men are far more likely than women to be stonewallers, 85%. And this is his book, Why Marriages Succeed or Fail. Men avoid emotional conflicts by going off by themselves. If you ask a male stonewaller to describe his state of mind, he often says, I'm trying not to react. Though his wife perceives his silence as an act of hostility, the wife is likely to interpret his response as a rejection of her. She couldn't imagine, listen to me, she couldn't imagine needing to withdraw over such a minor criticism. Such interactions can produce a vicious cycle.
14: You're listening to Dr. Emerson Eggerich on Focus on the Family, and I'll quickly point out that this material and so much more is covered in his book, Love and Respect. Let's return now to Dr. Eggerich as he continues to explain the differences in how wives and husbands process information, the pink and blue viewpoints.
15: Number six, why do a wife and a husband tend to experience a common cycle? I believe the answer is this. Both assume that the other should know. You see, it's obvious to pink and it's obvious to blue, but you're in the middle of this conflict when suddenly you're wanting to ventilate all this stuff and he says, drop it. You're just provoking me. You're just trying to make me mad. Just leave me alone. And you cannot imagine this because at the level of intimacy, that's not how you treat anybody. That's just the most unloving thing anybody could do. I can't believe it. Why? What do you mean just forget it? And it's so obvious to you. Why can't he get it? But it's what I call neither one of us understanding what the Bible revealed 2,000 years ago, which is the secret that cracks the communication code. See, when you're negatively reacting, you're sending a code, and that code is obvious. 1,000 women looking at you would say, well, I know why that sweet thing is reacting the way she is. I know exactly why she's doing that and saying that. I can't believe he would do that to her. You know, I just can't believe it.
17: And of course, he shuts down and walks away, and 1,000 guys watching. Well, I know why he walked away. I said, it's so obvious. Look at the way she was yapping at him, talking. I can't believe it. You know, we don't talk to one another that way. You know. So we both put our heels in as right. The problem, of course, is we're not getting along. We're educated beyond our intelligence, but we're lacking wisdom. And I will share with you in our family crazy cycle as well. I wet the bed until I was 11 because my mom and dad divorced one another and then remarried one another and then they separated again. I saw my dad attempt to strangle my mother and I come out of that. And then mom and dad came to Christ my freshman year at Wheaton. My whole family came to Christ. Mom and dad now are in heaven. And Sarah comes out of an incredible amount of divorce. We understand the pain of this, and so partly what's driving this is our desire to prevent the little boys and girls from crying themselves to sleep at night, and I have vivid memories of that. We don't have to do this because I believe that most people who get married because they love one another. They don't say, you know what, you hate me and I hate you, so let's get married. No, we're full of goodwill. Aren't we? We're full of goodwill. In fact, people will be yelling at one another, and I'll say to my counselor, oh, time out, does he have basic goodwill? Would you entrust the children to him? And of course. Does she have basic goodwill? Would you entrust the kids to her? Yes. You know? What's going on here? People are bitter toward one another, and yet will acknowledge that they both basically have goodwill. There are people who are dying for their faith, as martyrs saying, Father, forgive them, for they know not what they do. And we've got good-willed husbands and wives living together who would entrust their children to one another but are bitter and going to divorce lawyers. What's wrong with this picture? Well, number seven, then, what can a wife do that motivates her husband God's way? What can a wife do that motivates her husband's God's way? I'm going to share with you that the best research that exists, it comes out of Gottman, but also is very interesting. In his book, Why Marriages Succeed or Fail, he said, we've discovered the two key ingredients for a successful marriage. There are just two key ingredients, and he says, they are love and respect. It doesn't make any difference your status, the type of style you use when you're fighting. Some couples are avoidant types, others are volatile. It doesn't make any difference. As long as there is love and respect in the relationship, you will succeed. And that has to be a pattern, however. I loved you and respected you 4 years ago, but it stopped the day after. I mean, it's got to be a pattern. It's an attitude. But I was blown away because through the years I knew Ephesians 5:33. Ephesians 5:33 is the summary statement in the largest treatise in the New Testament on marriage. Ephesians 5 deals with husbands and wives. And then Paul concludes that whole chapter with this. He says, nevertheless, let each individual among you also love his own wife, even as himself, and let the wife see to it that she respect her husband. And I looked at that and I thought, that ain't popular with radical philosophical feminism. I got my PhD at Michigan State University with feminists. I did a thing on national study on fathering. I had great relationships with them. I mean, I understand some of the issues and concerns. But I realized that the feminist movement has removed from the marital radar screen this notion of respecting a man. If you don't feel respect toward him, you don't have to show him respect. You're not going to show respect toward him because he's not superior. He's got to earn the respect, and et cetera, et cetera, et cetera. In fact, if you show respect, he might treat you in a subservient way. If you show him respect, he might abuse you. There's no way. Until he starts loving me in ways that are meaningful to me, will I even begin to entertain the idea of respecting him. And furthermore, if I respect him in 10 areas, but there are three or four areas that I don't respect him in, I don't respect him at all. I just don't feel any respect. I love him a ton, but I don't respect him.

was specifically asked in 1 Peter 3, verses 1 and 2, that the husband was disobedient to the word. And you can see a lot of times the epistles were written in response to questions or concerns. And so he says, look, you can win your husband who's disobedient to the word. You know, because the women are saying, my husband's disobedient to the word. We don't know if he was a carnal Christian or unbeliever. And sometimes they would have the economy of words, so it meant both. So it applies both to a carnal Christian as well as to a non-Christian. He said, you can win a man who's disobedient to the word, disobedient to Jesus Christ. You can win him without a word. And he says this in verse 2, by your respectful behavior. And I looked at that and I thought, unbelievable. Peter walked with the Lord of love for 3 years, but never told a wife to love her husband. I thought, these are no two small apostles. Paul, would you come here, please? Peter, would you come? Would you explain to us? Yes, you're right. The Lord did not reveal to us that a wife is to love her husband with agape love because Abba Father created her to love. He designed her by nature to love. Men, on the other hand, their nature isn't the same way. So Abba Father needed to reveal a divine command to them, and that they are commanded under divine mandate because he does not as naturally respond in the ways that are meaningful to her and the way in which she needs. But when she feels unloved, she doesn't respond naturally in a way that he does as a man. In the male arena, there is what we call the honor code. And you don't speak disrespectfully. In fact, I will tell you that when you get into a conflict with your husband because you love him and he's hurt you, you will move toward him to talk. We need to talk right now. And you'll begin to ventilate negatively and critically. And this is what Dr. John Gottman found. At a certain point, your husband shuts down, says, drop it, forget it. He stonewalls. He just disengages. Because as a male who wears blue hearing aids, he begins to hear a message. And the message is, you have contempt for who I am as a human being, who I am as a man. And males never cross that line. We learned as young boys, if you do, you're going to get hurt. We have an instinctive honor code that if you dishonor another male, consciously, willfully, you have an enemy now, and there is a fight that could potentially incur here. And so you learn in the male arena, you just don't go there. You give what we call unconditional honor, unconditional respect toward another man. So in the home, you will talk to your husband in a way that no man would ever talk to him. And that's why he's in disbelief. But you are doing naturally what you, this is just a minor criticism, and I can't believe this, come back here, get. And then you're staring out the window thinking, this is crazy. Let me share with you the illumination that I believe God revealed to me. As I was meditating on this, I thought, whoa, then it must mean then if a man is commanded to love, his wife needs his love. She needs love. But if she's not commanded to love him, but instead commanded to respect him, and we're going to talk about this being unconditional respect, because in 1 Peter 3, listen to me, the man is disobedient to the word. He ain't deserving your respect. It is not about him earning it, deserving it, and it isn't about you feeling it. Peter's very clear, respectful behavior. In other words, in tone and facial expression, as you're communicating to him that he's unloving, you need to ask yourself, is that which I'm about to say going to come across to him as disrespectful in sending him a message that I have contempt for who he is as a human being? If I come across that way, even though my heart is full of love, and even though my heart is feeling hurt and wounded, am I coming across with the dark look, what we call the dark look in the eyes, the sour look in the face? Remember, you're expressive, responsive. That look in your face is completely misinterpreted by your husband. So the check on your spirit has to be that. Now, I'm going to share with you, though, what I discovered then. It must mean that your husband needs respect like he needs air to breathe. You need love like you need air to breathe. And you have this air tank, and it has a hose in it, and the love tank is right there, and this hose is connected. And you need that love in that intimate relationship. And periodically, your husband comes in as a big elephant and stands on your air hose. Looking for some place to eat peanuts, right? And you're dying. You don't just go, oh, okay, I'm going to suffocate and die. He's just wounding my spirit, closing my spirit, I'm going to die. I'm going to be indifferent to this. It makes no difference. No way. If there's a baseball bat somewhere, you're going to hit the elephant upside the head. Get off my air hose. Can't believe it. Get off. You beast. But apparently he has an air hose to an air tank called respect. And you come in as a beautiful fawn. With all your little fawnettes. Have a nice little picnic. And he's not going to, oh, okay, I'm just going to suffocate it.

0: out here. 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Now, here's the discovery I made. I want you to think of a clock. And at the top of the clock, two words, right? Without love. That's you, without love. Without love. A clock, without love at 12 o'clock. Then at 3 o'clock, right, she reacts. Very simple. So at 12 o'clock, without love. And at 3 o'clock, she reacts. You see, you're not going to flatline it on the emotional heart monitor. When you feel unloved, you're not going to be indifferent to that. If God has designed you to need His love, and if you abandon yourself to love Him, if you held back and didn't really love Him, then this won't apply to you. But if you really loved Him, then you're going to want reciprocity there. You're going to want Him to love you back. It's just nature within you. So, without love, she reacts. Then at 6 o'clock, right, without respect. And then at 9 o'clock, right, he reacts. Again, he's not going to flatline it on the emotional heart monitor. And I'm going to point out something very important here. I'm not saying he's justified in feeling this way. So hang on, trust me. I'll make the case in just a moment. Trust me. If you're coming up with reasons why you're not going to do this, which is exactly where most of you are, just hang in there by faith. Take it by faith. Okay? But here's what I discovered. Without love, she reacts. Without respect. And then without respect, he reacts without love. And then without love, she reacts without respect. And then without respect, he reacts without love. And then without love, she reacts without respect. And this baby starts to spin, and I call it, and we call it, Sarah and I do, the crazy cycle. And Sarah and I get on it, because I look at the world through blue, and she looks at it through pink. And we'll get on the crazy cycle. But some couples really get on it, and they're going to divorce lawyers who are motivated to help mankind.
1: 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We're featuring Dr. Emerson Eggerich. He's the author of the book Love and Respect.
2: Boy, the way Dr. Eggerich describes marriage is so intriguing to me. You can see why husbands and wives can have difficulty. We're speaking different languages, as he says. And no wonder we often feel misunderstood by our spouse, right? And as we'll hear next time, we need to remind ourselves that our spouse is not wrong. They're just different. And that's a powerful and really helpful concept.
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0: I'm Mandy and it's Night Vision. Thank you so much for joining me tonight. Hope you're well. And I promised you some information about an archaeological discovery, the Tel Dan Stele. Now, in modern scholarship, it's often been claimed that King David was nothing more than a legend of history, just a symbolic tribal leader whose story gradually developed into royal mythology. And for many years, skeptics argued that there was no extra-biblical evidence confirming that he even existed. Now, that assertion was significantly challenged in 1993, so very, very recently, which is, remarkable to me that it took this long. But anyway, because they're always digging in the Holy Land and the surrounding nations. But it came with the discovery of the Tel Dan Stele, one of the most important archaeological finds ever connected to the Bible, just quietly, all right? The fragments were uncovered at Tel Dan in northern Israel. It is one of my absolute favourite sites. It was discovered by a team led by Avraham Biran, with the first piece identified by archaeologist Gila Cook. The stones, these tablets, these steel, have been reused in a later wall, which was a really common practice. So what would happen is they'd build a civilization, it would get conquered, the walls would get broken down, blah, blah, blah. They'd have to rebuild. Well, they didn't just go and get new stones. They would take the existing stones from the buildings and stuff, and they would just use what was there. There was like secondary use of all of these ancient stones. And so part of these stones were used to build walls. So when it was reconstructed, they revealed an old Aramaic victory inscription dating to the 9th century BC, so about 140 years after King David's reign. Now, this stele is in the Israel Museum, and the inscription was composed by an Aramean king, widely identified as Hazael. And it commemorates a military victory over Israel and Judah. And most importantly, it refers to the southern kingdom as, quote, the house of David. Now, that phrase is historically very, very significant. In the ancient Near East, kingdoms were frequently identified by the dynasties that founded them. Referring to Judah as the house of David indicates that David was recognized as the founder of a royal line. And what's really notable is this acknowledgement comes from a foreign ruler rather than from Israel itself, lending this independent confirmation to what the account is in the Bible. So the inscription also appears to reference the deaths of Joram, son of Ahab, king of Israel, and Ahaziah of Judah. And that connects to 2 Kings 8 and 9. And it further situates the text within the recognizable historical framework of Israel's ancient history. Other archaeological discoveries add even more support. There's the Mesha stele. It was discovered in 1868 and it contains a Moabite inscription that many scholars believe includes another reference to the House of David. Though the relevant line is partially damaged, which is why there's a little bit of a question. Also, the campaign inscription of Pharaoh Shoshenq, the first at Karnak from the 10th century BC. It lists cities in Judah that are consistent with the biblical account of Shishak's invasion after Solomon had died. Okay, excavations in Jerusalem have uncovered these fortifications and administrative structures from the 10th and 9th centuries BC, and they're suggesting the presence of an organized monarchy, not a tribal confederation. Archaeology doesn't establish every detail that's recorded in Scripture. Okay, I'm not claiming that. But it consistently demonstrates that the biblical writers were describing real dynasties and real political entities. Within little more than a century of David's lifetime, his royal house was recognized internationally, even by his enemies, as quote-unquote the House of David. So rather than a late literary invention, David actually stands in the archaeological record as a genuine historical king and the founder of the dynasty remembered throughout the ancient Near East. Is that not just breathtaking to you? Because that really floats my boat. And I'd love to hear your thoughts on it. You can email me at radio@vision.org.au. Freed People is coming up very soon on Night Vision.
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0: This is Night Vision. I'm Mandy, and Freed People is coming up tonight. Pastor Adam Ramsey is going to be talking about what it means to be disconnected from power. And it's going to be interesting. I'm looking forward to hearing how he's going to explain that. It's coming up in just a minute on Night Vision.
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5: Welcome to Freed People. 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
6: In 1744, Charles Wesley, the great hymn writer, penned a hymn. Actually, it was a Christmas carol called Come Thou Long Expected Jesus. Some of you know that one. And it starts saying, Come Thou Long Expected Jesus, born to set thy people free. From our fears and sins release us. Let us find our rest in thee. That sums it up. There really is in us a longing for this rest. There is an ache for this fulfillment because the spiritual landscape that we all find ourselves in right now is one marked by war, conflict, tension, outrage. There's no doubt about it. Ours is an angry, divided world. And in our text, Paul has just got done talking about how our warfare is not against flesh and blood, right? It's against principalities and powers. It is a spiritual war. So for the Christian, we don't look at another person and demonize them. We know that there is something bigger going on that we stand in the middle of. We are in the middle of a very real spiritual battle. So Paul says our wrestle is not against flesh and blood, right? With the footnote of yes, admitting that the Apostle Paul never had to do Robina Town Center at Christmas, all right? Amen? Because some of those soccer moms are just mean. They throw those elbows, right? Our war is not against flesh and blood. The truth is we are in the middle of a very real spiritual battle. Life is war. But in Jesus, we have a God who is with us, a God who fights for us, a God who clothes his people with gospel armor that we unpacked last week. And then today, verse 18, picking it up, it says, then praying. Here's the last bit of the spiritual armor, praying, praying. And he doesn't give this one an analogy. There's no helmet or shield or sword like the other bits of the armor there that we were given talking about, truth and righteousness and the readiness from the gospel of peace and salvation and our shield of faith and our sword of the Spirit and so on and so forth, right? We're just told praying. And I think that's because this really describes the entirety of the Christian battle. It is primarily going to be expressed in prayer. Praying at all times in the Spirit with all prayer and supplication. And to that end, he says, keep alert with all perseverance, making supplication. Again, it's a big word. Just think of the word supplies, seeking supplies with all supplication for all the saints. And also for me, he says, Paul's not too proud to ask for prayer, that words may be given to me in opening my mouth boldly, to proclaim the mystery of the gospel, for which I am an ambassador in chains, that I may declare it boldly as I ought to speak. And so that you also may know how I am and what I'm doing, Tychicus, the beloved brother and faithful minister in the Lord, will tell you everything. I have sent him to you for this very purpose, that you may know how we are and that he may encourage your hearts. This is God's word. So before we unpack what this looks like and what prayer is, knowing full well every honest person in this room knows they're not where they want to be when it comes to prayer. So in this room, there's no experts. There is only learners when it comes to prayer. So you're in safe company. But before we unpack what this life of prayer, this all prayer, again and again and again, it says the word all, I want us to feel an urgency. I want us to feel an urgency that we would grow into a people of prayer. To feel an urgency that you would grow into a person of prayer. Because our spiritual battles will not be won by willpower or knowledge or strategy. Our enemy is superior to us in all of these things. Our spiritual battles will only be won with Holy Spirit power. The strength of the Lord. That's why it says in verse 10, be strong in the Lord and in the strength of his might. So I want us to feel an urgency here because the absence of this in our lives in a meaningful way really ought to be an alarm clock to us. And I think if we're honest, I think maybe the greatest indicator of pride in the hearts of many of us here today is not so much the presence of boasting, that's obvious, but the absence of prayer. We reveal pride in our hearts by a prayerlessness of life that basically says, I got this, I can do this, I'm capable, I'm sufficient, I'm gifted, I'm clever, I have everything that I need. And we usually don't say that because that rubs our culture even the wrong way when we come off like that. But where this maybe comes up in our lives is just more for an absence of prayer. So, I mean, we can identify pride through the really obvious stuff pretty easily, boasting, bragging, name-dropping, right? And listen, name-dropping is super annoying. Like, I checked with my friend Tim Keller. He totally agrees, right? And he agrees. Pastors are the worst at this, okay? Some of you are nodding like, yes, they are. That's an obvious one. That's a clear one. But what we're getting at here is that a life that is absent of prayer in the Spirit is a life that is absent of power. Regardless of how smart you are, or connected you are, or charming you are, or clever you are, or strong or charismatic you are. The Christian life disconnected from prayer is like a lamp disconnected from its source of power. It doesn't matter how big that lamp is. It doesn't matter what size bulb it's got in there. It doesn't matter how elegant and beautiful its design. If it is not connected to power, it is not able to fulfill what it's meant to be about with its purpose of fulfillment. The Christian life disconnected from prayer to attempt the mission of God apart from the power of God that we experience in prayer is like trying to circle the globe in a hang glider. We might coast for a bit, but we all know inevitably that thing is going to crash. It is only a matter of time. And so I've been reading a bit of Francis Schaeffer the last few weeks, and one of the things that he focused on in his work in Le Bris in Switzerland. Schaeffer was one of the most prominent Christian voices in apologetics and philosophy in the 20th century. Him and Edith, his wife, incredible couple in the Lord. The books they wrote, the hospitality that they opened with their Le Bris mission. Le Bris means shelter, and they would just have spiritual wanderers come in into Christian community and introduced to Jesus through that. May God give us more couples like that. And one morning, Schaeffer turned and asked his wife, Edith, I wonder what would happen to most of our churches and Christian work if we woke up tomorrow morning and everything concerning the reality and work of the Holy Spirit and everything concerning prayer were removed from the Bible. I don't mean just ignored, but actually cut out, disappeared. It didn't exist. And I wonder how much different it would actually make in people's lives who profess Christ. If everything concerning prayer in Scriptures and the power of the Holy Spirit in Scriptures was actually not in the Bible, he's asking the question, would our current Christian experience look any different? Here's the question he's getting at. He's saying, if your entire life can be explained by your own human cleverness, he's saying, when did you lose your way? The lie is that you have to be a spiritual giant to be mighty in prayer. The truth is that all you need to do is to recognize your spiritual poverty, knowing your weakness, knowing your need, knowing your insufficiency is the doorway that opens the power of God into your lives in ways that you and I can never even imagine.
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0: Good evening. I do hope you're well. I'm Mandy, and that was Jeremy Rosado. Keep holding on. And do you know what day it is today? Today is the National Day of Joy, and it's a celebration that invites every one of us to simply look for simple bursts of happiness in our everyday, daily lives. I happen to be the kind of person who spends and knows in books and news websites, researching stuff, and I tend to see a lot of the yuck that's going on in the world, and sometimes that can get me down a little bit, and I need to just sometimes, okay, every once in a while I've got to pull back and have a few days where I'm just leave it all behind me and just focus on something else. I should actually just focus on something joyful every day. So today, National Day of Joy, actually is a reminder even to myself, find something good to focus on every day. How would we do that? Friendly little nudges, if you will, to focus on little things that make people smile, whether it's just giving somebody a hug. You know what one of the loveliest things is? Every day when I see my husband after we've worked or whatever, Ian's not working now, he was made redundant, but I go home and the first thing I do is I give him a hug. I love that. That's probably the nicest part of my day. So just hug somebody that you love, a playful moment with a friend, have a quick phone call, just a 5-minute catch up with somebody. I mean, this is not about joy as an occasional emotion, but rather about building a discipline in our lives, for want of a better word, as an essential part of our life, for ourselves, our family, our friends, just our everyday lives. Did you know the researchers have shown that laughter and joy actually boosts oxygen flow? It eases stress and it even strengthens our immune systems. And you've got to be happy, ha ha ha, pun intended with that. So how do we make National Day of Joy a success? First of all, maybe we should make it every day. But it could be really simple things. Send a quick note or a quick text message to somebody that you know and love, or just let them know you're thinking of them. Send a smiley emoji to them. Ring somebody out of the blue just to tell them that you love them. Share a joke with somebody just for the fun of it. Keep it clean. If you're out in public, smile at people as you pass them. Did you know 99% of people will actually smile back at you? So smiling is contagious, just like laughter is. We don't have to expend a lot of energy just to share a smile. This is Night Vision and I'm Mandy.
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7: We've asked the question, what do you do when it feels like God has ghosted you? 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Theos absconditus, the God who hides. Sometimes he seems far off. Can I just tell you, the reason many of you feel ghosted is because your head is so far down into the weeds of the wilderness, you seldom look up to see the presence of God. God has not ghosted you. You ghosted him.
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7: In Exodus 18, Moses found his significance and meaning. He's the man. In verse 1 through 12, it's all about the goodness of God. In verse 13 following, it's all about the necessity of Moses. He's developed a savior complex. So when his father-in-law, a pagan priest, asked Moses, "What is this that you're doing all day and night?" Listen to Moses' response. Verse 15. Moses answered him, "Because the people come to me to seek God's will. Whenever they have a dispute, it's brought to me, and I decide between the parties and inform them of God's decrees and instructions." Moses is saying, "I got to do it. I got to be this busy. No one else can do it. I'm the only one. I got to keep these people happy. Who else is going to solve all their problems? I'm on a roll, man. I tapped the rock and out came water. I opened the Red Sea. Manna came from the ground, quail from the sky. These people need me." Verse 17, Moses' father-in-law replied, "What you are doing is not good. You and these people who come to you will only wear yourselves out. The work is too heavy for you. You cannot handle it alone." You know what Jethro, a pagan priest, is saying to Moses? "Hey, your God is good," verse 1 through 12. "But Moses, you're living like an atheist. Do you really think God is so unorganized to give all this responsibility to one person? You're going to kill yourself, man. Physically and spiritually." Jethro, again, a pagan priest, says to Moses, "Man, if you're going to survive this wilderness, you're going to have to reorder your life. Admit the limitations of this wilderness or it will kill you. And second, reorder your life." Can I just tell you, the reason many of you feel ghosted is because your head is so far down into the weeds of the wilderness, you seldom look up to see the presence of God. He's right there in the pillar of cloud by day, the pillar of fire by night, but you can't see him. His power and glory is all around you every day with numerous opportunities to see him, to worship and praise. But you have your head so far down in the weeds of this wilderness, into the flow of the world that's designed to take you away from God, you can't see it. And the pace of your life and the inflated sense of expectations are insane. And your soul is fatigued and you feel ghosted because you're in too much of a hurry. I love when I preach a sermon like this to watch your body language. I'm sorry. You don't like it. I can tell. It's called conviction. Richard Swenson said, "Just look at our lives in the West. We send packages by Federal Express. We use long-distance companies like Sprint. We manage our personal finances on Quicken. We diet with Slim Fast. And we swim in trunks made by Speedo." Now, I know none of you do, I hope. We're always in a hurry. I have more to say on this, but I don't have time. I think that's funny. That is a good line. When you allow the world to dictate your pace, like I have done in the past, like we have all done, you're going to feel ghosted and you're going to start doing stuff that just simply does not need to be done. And a life apart from God quickly becomes disordered. Here's why. It's a vicious cycle. So you're busy, so you don't spend time, you don't live life with God, you live life apart from God. Therefore, you don't get the wisdom of God. Therefore, you make unwise choices in all your activities. Therefore, it drains you and gives you the illusion that you need even more time. So you spend less time with God, therefore less wisdom, more unwise choices, and there the cycle continues. Reorder your life, man. Make a decision. Reorder your life. Remember what Coach said? "There are some things I must stop doing altogether, and there are some things that must become non-negotiables." Crucial question then, what do you need to stop doing today? And what do you need to start doing that becomes a non-negotiable? How much time do you spend doing things that add no spiritual contribution to your life, or worse yet, have a detrimental impact on your intimacy with God? Hours and hours of television? Oh, not that, Pastor Jeff. Okay, just to show you, I want to be fair here. How much time do you spend volunteering at church? Wait a minute, what are you saying? Yeah. Some of you spend too much time volunteering at church. That's right. See, typically in a church like this, 20% do 90% of the work. But Pastor Jeff, you're always asking for more volunteers. Yeah, but I'm not asking you to volunteer more. I'm asking those who aren't doing anything to volunteer. Little by little makes a bundle. Was Moses doing the work of the Lord? Yeah, at the expense of others. You're not the only one that can volunteer. There are others. See, really and truly, I am for you. I'm on your side, and I will not allow you to become a means to our end. I want you, first of all, to know God, to experience Him, to be intimate with Him. And if your volunteering gets in the way of that, stop it. What do you need to stop doing? What do you need to start doing? And we all know the answer to that. Gaze upon His glory. A posture of worship must exist in your life where you feel God, where you receive the wisdom of God, where your life gets reordered. Let me read you. This is the Old Testament, Malachi 3:7. Return to me, and I'll return to you. And then in the New Testament, a passage seldom read that I think is the cousin passage to Malachi 3. James 4, you adulterous people, don't you know that friendship with the world means enmity against God? Therefore, anyone who chooses to be a friend of the world becomes an enemy of God. Or do you think Scripture says without reason that He jealously longs for the Spirit He has caused to dwell in us? Come near to God and He will come near to you. What's He saying? He's not saying don't like the things in the world. There are plenty of things that are God's gift. He's saying, wait a minute, have you been sucked into the vortex? Is your primary passion and pursuit the world? And then He says something interesting. He says, I put my Spirit in you so we could have community together, but I can't sense that Spirit anymore because you're so busy. There's no community or communion with us. And He says, come near to me and then I'll come near to you. And you and I are so busy pleasing the world. They don't have our best interest in mind, but God does. So He says, where are you? You know, I don't know if you know this, but there's an app called Pray.com. It is the fastest growing app in our world for Christianity. And through some things that happened, I met with the app designer. Actually, I met with the founder of the company a couple of days ago. He came down, drove all the way to Coffee Clatch here in San Dimas, and we sat down, had coffee with the team and met. Now, this is another door. God is open, and God opens doors. We walk through, but we don't force them. So a program called Today with Jeff Vines, for lack of a better name, now goes out to millions and millions all over the world. The reason I tell you this, I'm starting to get emails and messages from all over the world. Can I tell you one of the most popular ones? Here's what they say. Wow, what I would give to just come to One and All Church one weekend. Oh, what I would give to be involved in a worship night or a prayer night or a weekend service so that I, like all of your people, can experience God and hear from God. Oh, the encouragement I would feel, because our goal is to get the gospel to the most remote places on planet Earth. Familiarity breeds contempt, doesn't it? Here's how you know that you're nearing a breakdown. Number one, you have difficulty making decisions. You're overloaded with choices. There are 1,260 kinds of shampoo now. Some have egg in it. Some have beer in it. Some have fruit and vegetables in it, exotic plants and trees. My goodness. No choice is that simple anymore. Coffee shops are getting ridiculous. I went to a place called Pete's Coffee this past week. And I walked in and I found myself having a panic attack because I could not find latte on the board. And I'm going, pumpkin spice, eggnog latte, honey lavender, orange blossom, whatever that is. And I just wanted to say, please, I just want a latte. And so after I said it like the third time, I was asked like 20 questions. Hot or cold? Hot. Oat milk, soy milk, almond. Oh my goodness, just normal milk. 12, 16, 8, 12 ounces. Would you like that in a porcelain or a, just put it in something I can drink it. Who shall I say it's for? Jeff. This is crazy. Second, you feel like you're in information overload. There are thousands of messages that just bounce off you every day. Emails, texts, news flashes, updates. And then the ultimate sign that you're nearing breakdown is you feel ghosted by God. Your relationship with God is superficial, in stagnation. You don't engage in worship. Even your prayers are hurried. So you can do something you really want to do. Your soul is not being formed. You don't feel God. But can I just tell you, before we get into these hard-hitting passages, God has not ghosted you. You ghosted him. He's still online, but you're so busy you can't hear his voice. And then something happens in your life, and now you need him. Oh, God, please, you got to help me here. And you pray and you pray, and God does speak to you, but you can't hear him. Because you don't have friendship with God for so long, you don't recognize his voice. And then you say, God doesn't care. He's ghosted me. And God is saying, I'm here. You just have not learned to distinguish my voice. I'm speaking. Can you not hear? And the answer is, admit the limitations of the wilderness, reorder your life. Folks, if your life is disordered, when a person's life becomes so disordered as it did in Moses' life, the chances are high that you either need to be needed. Have you ever known anybody to create tragedy so they can fix it? They're chasing hard after significance. They think this wilderness is going to give it to them. They desperately want the world's recognition because they haven't matured enough to know that it's, oh, it is so finicky and fickle. They've never dealt appropriately with the insecurity that's rooted in their alienation from God. They're away from home in the wilderness and they're trying to extract something from it. It was never designed to deliver, and ultimately they end up alone. Now let me use an illustration here and then I'll take us home. I'm the lead pastor of One and All. There are many pastors here, but I, at this time in the history of the church, I'm the lead pastor. But whose church is this? Whose church is this really? That's right. Who has all the power? Yeah. Who can truly make things happen? What role do I play? I'm just a conduit. Let's say we want to grow the church. Do I just sit back and say, okay, go ahead, God, take over? Well, that would be a violation of Colossians 3. Whatever you do, work at it with all your heart, as working for the Lord, not for human masters. It is the Lord Christ you are serving. Okay? So what's my role? Strategy, church growth, responsible budgeting and fiscal accountability, wise decisions, leadership. But those aren't my strongest assets, are they? What are my strongest assets? Prayer and trust. Now, if I really believe that, man, if I really believe that, man, God is the power, he's the source, he can do amazing things in any community on his earth, if I really and truly believe that now, that God loves me, has my best interest in mind, and wants to grow his church, would I not reorder my life? And would my go-to now not be God? Not as a last resort, but my first go-to every day before I leave the house. God, I need a successful day. God, I need your wisdom. I need your power. I need you. Well, if I really believe that, well, how would my life be reordered? I'd never leave the house without going to him. Now, does all this apply to your job? Absolutely. He said, whatever you do, work it with all your heart. It's working for the Lord. If you really believe that God is large and in charge of your day and your life, if you truly believe that, you would reorder your life. And if you've not, it's because you've become so busy you can't see it anymore, or you've forgotten who God is. And that's why he's brought you into this wilderness in the first place. Admit the limitations of the wilderness, reorder your life, and third, return to the story of God's love. Now, this is the end. Jethro is wise in his approach to Moses. Very wise. My father-in-law actually heard I was preaching on Exodus 18. He sent me a text. I want to read it to you. It's kind of related, not really, but it's fun. Dear Jeff, and you know Charlie Delaney, he's spoken here before. Dear Jeff, when Moses and Jethro met, Moses bowed down and kissed him. When Jethro left to return, both men had been blessed. Moses had been blessed by accepting the advice of his father-in-law. Jethro was also blessed because Moses took his advice. When Jethro left, he knew Moses was the kind of man that would take good care of his daughter and his two grandsons. And he ends by saying, a father is joyful when his daughter marries well. And I responded, then you must be ecstatic. He's quick, I'm quicker. Jethro is wise in his approach to Moses because he reminds Moses of God's faithfulness in the past. Then he challenges Moses to reorder his life in the present so that he can receive all the blessings in the future. And that's what this passage is about. If you think about what God did in the past, how he saved you and brought you out of bondage, you'll reorder your life in the present and the blessings will come in the future. Jesus said, come to me, all you who are heavy laden, and I will give you rest. In order to do that, you're going to have to return to the story of God's love. Now, what do I mean by that? I mean the cross. You've got to remember its power. Do you remember what we've said? That you and I are people of the cross, which means that it's possible for us to be in the absolute worst wilderness of our lives and be centered in the will of God at the same time. When was Jesus most centered in the will of the Father? When he was hanging on the cross. And I'm sure there are people who said, no way God's going to bring any good out of this. No, just the salvation of mankind. That's right. Which means this wilderness that we're in right now could be one of God's greatest activities of our time. But there's another part to this. The provision of the cross. And listen carefully. There is nothing you will ever face in this wilderness over which God does not have full power and control. If he defeated death, what you got? When I was playing college basketball, oh, here he goes again. It's the only stories I have because I spent my whole life playing basketball. So I'm playing college basketball. It's my freshman year. So listen, stay with me. I got this story and one little quip and then we're done. But it was my freshman year.

feet tall. What are you doing in NAIA basketball? You must be slow. Those of you who know basketball, if you're 7 foot and you got any ability at all, you're going to be on a big, you're going to be NCAA Division I or II. This guy's playing NAIA basketball and he's a 7 footer. I'm thinking, you're slow. But he didn't look slow. Looked very athletic. He had this smirk on his face like, you little freshman, I'm going to destroy you. So I decided to put my theory to test. So I did a little, what we call a crossover, jab, step, whatever, to see if he'd bite. He bit. I went around him and laid the ball on the other side of the rim, blocking, using the other side of the rim to block his long arms from blocking my shot. Now, I felt good suddenly. I said, man, I can go around this dude. Now, once you realize that, and the team is insistent on playing man-to-man, I was very fluent in trash talk in those days. So I just followed him down the court. After I scored on him, I said, hey, man, you got nothing. I was trying to get in his head is what you do. So next time down the floor, I got the ball. He didn't come out very far because he was afraid of going around. So I just shot a three-pointer. It happened to go in. I'm feeling good now. Man, I'm earning my spot here. And I got in his ear again. Man, you got nothing. You better step out there. You better step. I'll hit that shot. The whole game, I just kept saying to him, you got nothing, man. And he got in his head. Can I tell you something? This is the reality about everything, every difficult thing you're going to face in your life in the wilderness. God is fluent in all languages. And anything that comes into your life, don't you know that God says, you got nothing. You got nothing on my child of God, my son, my daughter. You got nothing. I can open up a Red Sea. Any obstacle you face, God can open it up. Any army that you face, any opposing enemy, God can destroy it. Even your basic need for bread and water, he can bring bread out of the ground and water from a rock and quail from the sky. But I want you to see that these panicking feelings that you're having is because your life is out of order, and your life is out of order because you've ghosted God. And as a result, you can't see who he really is and all that he can do. Don't you know that the wilderness is a dangerous place to live until you get to the promised land? Hey, who went out to the wilderness? What other character went out to the wilderness? Moses did. Who else did in the New Testament, Matthew chapter 4? Jesus. When Jesus went out to the wilderness, who took him into the wilderness? The Spirit led him to the wilderness. Who met him there? The devil. You don't think the devil's after you? What did the devil say to Jesus? Choose my provision over God's. Choose my kingdom power over God's. I'll give you notoriety. I'll give you fame. And finally, choose me over God. But Jesus knew that in order to be sustained in wilderness living, only God the Father, who loves him, can sustain him, give him the power that he needs, and ultimately bring him to the promised land. Do you know that? In a book called When Hell Was in Session, Jeremiah Denton, I've used this, I think, 8 years ago. It's one of my favorite books. But Jeremiah Denton was the highest American-ranking officer captured by the North Vietnamese in the Vietnam War. He loved his country so much, he refused to give any information at all that would be detrimental to his comrades and to his country. They tortured him. If you read the book, they tortured him every single day of his life. Starved him, tortured him, trying to get information. He stayed strong. Finally, they would get him to the point, according to the book, of starvation, and then they would finally slip a plate under his door in his prison cell, and it was human feces. In his book, he says this: if it was not for God, or if it weren't for the love of Christ, we could have never survived. Every boy I related to who was able to conquer this persecution had one thing in common: faith in the nearness of God. You will not make it in this wilderness if God is not near. But if you will reorder your lives, you will wake in love, labor in love, rest in love, and lie down in peace. Father, thank you for Exodus chapter 18. Thank you that you gave us pause to stop along the path and to consider this before we move on to such hard-hitting passages that reveal to us ultimately who you really are, not who we think you are.

0: you are or think you should be, but who you are and who we really are and the promises that you have made us. Open our eyes. Give us the passion to draw near to God that he may draw near to us, and sustain us in this wilderness until we get to the promised land. In Christ's name, amen.
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very warm welcome to you. I'm Mandy. This is Night Vision. That was Patrick Mabry with Thank the Lord. And we've got lots to thank him for, lots to pray about as well, just quietly. And I would love it if you would just pray with me for the moment. I read a headline in the news a day or so ago that Russia has plans to begin a new war against the Baltic states and Poland in a bid to put the squeeze on NATO countries who are supporting Ukraine. There's so much in the news about wars and rumours of wars and violent attacks and disruption and there's so much of it, isn't there? Latvian intelligence is warning that Russia might be about to launch what it's calling hybrid attacks. I don't really know what that is. I probably need to do a little more research into that. I also read that Russia has been establishing either bases or military installations along the border of some of its neighbouring nations. Neighbouring nations that it used to actually control when it was the USSR, all right? It's wars and rumours of wars, isn't it? So it shouldn't really be a surprise or a shock, but it's certainly something we should be praying about. So would you join me? Father, we come before you as your children. We love you. We honour you. We thank you for your word. We thank you for your spirit that guides us every day, that never leaves us and never forsakes us. We're so grateful, Father, especially when we see so much disturbing stuff in the news. And some days it's hard to just stay in faith over all that's going on in the world. And at the same time, Lord, you already told us what was going to happen in the world as the centuries pass by, so that we wouldn't be taken by surprise or frightened by it. And because you already told us what would happen, we can be very assured that you also have it all under control. So from that foundation, Father, of trust that we know you have it all in hand, we do want to still come before you and pray. We want to pray to you about the war and seeming threat of more war with Russia and Ukraine and other bordering nations with Russia. We pray, Father, Lord, for a quick resolution. Lord, we don't want there to be any more death. We pray there would be no more loss of life and that, you know, greedy, corrupt men who crave power and want to take what doesn't belong to them from other nations and peoples, we pray they would be brought to heel so they can't continue their aggression. Lord, we pray that you would rule in Russia and all the Baltic and NATO nations. Lord, the world has forgotten all about you. They're so busy wanting to serve themselves, thinking that they're all that, and they're not. And we pray, Father, for a turning of the hearts of the people, from the highest in the land to the smallest and youngest and weakest in the land. We pray that the peoples of these nations would call upon you rather than trusting and relying on their own political policies and leaders that come and go and are so changeable. But you, Father, are a rock. You are a solid rock. You don't change. You're always trustworthy. We pray, Lord, for the peoples of these lands to call upon you, to turn to you. We ask you to reach them by your spirit and that your church would grow and bring peace to that entire region. In Jesus' name we ask.

0: Welcome to Night Vision this evening. I'm Mandy, and I'm very, very pleased that I get to hang out with you tonight. Now, there is an obscure mention in the New Covenant about not blaspheming against the Holy Spirit. And there are very different views about what this means. And just quietly, that's what is going to be the topic of conversation this evening on Foundations between Robbo and I. We're talking about blasphemy of the Holy Spirit tonight and tomorrow night. And so that's coming up in just a minute on Night Vision.
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0: The Pharisees, they are livid with this. And the first thing they do is they say, oh, the only reason that Jesus can cast out these demons is because he's using the power of the prince of demons, Beelzebub.
6: Yep.
1: Foundations, understanding the Jewish foundations of our Christian faith, with Robbo Robinson and Mandy Warby.
7: What does it mean to blaspheme against the Holy Spirit? Is it something clearly explained in Scripture, or is it something we might be unwittingly doing that could condemn us forever? Like most everything else in the Bible, context is the key to our understanding. That's what we're going to be exploring today on Foundations.
0: It's funny, isn't it, when you think about the unforgivable sin, and yet you could actually talk to quite a few people and say, what is the unforgivable sin? And you'd probably come up with quite a few different conclusions, mm-hmm. and none of them very, very clear.
7: Yeah.
0: You kind of think, we kind of need to nail this down because we don't want to commit the unforgivable sin.
7: Well, that's right. We don't want to die being unforgiven.
0: No.
7: So if we're committing that unforgivable sin and maybe not even realizing it.
0: Yeah.
7: So, what does the Bible say about this?
0: Well,
7: this
0: is what would you say would be, have you any idea of what you think the unforgivable sin is?
7: There's been lots of different theories over the years. I mean, for me, the thing that I've always sort of come back to is just the idea of rejecting the Holy Spirit. So ultimately, the Holy Spirit's wooing us to come to Christ and to surrender our lives to him. If we reject that and we repeatedly reject it and ultimately die in that state of rejecting the Holy Spirit, well, then that's the unforgivable sin. We've died without our sins being forgiven.
0: Yeah. I can remember always hearing that the one thing you could never be forgiven of would be to commit suicide you're not allowed to murder, so therefore if you murder yourself,
7: mm-hmm.
0: well, you've just committed this heinous crime against yourself, no time to repent you know what I mean? So therefore, and I always kind of equated that, well, maybe that was the unforgivable sin against the Holy Spirit, but I've never seen that in Scripture. It just seemed to be something that was taught.
7: I think it's just, it's been something that's been passed down, and I think, to be honest, possibly the origins of it is actually around trying to scare people out of doing it. Like say, don't commit suicide because that's the unforgivable sin. But I don't believe there's anything in Scripture that would back
0: that
7: up.
0: Not at all. So This is why it's really important that we have context right before us so we actually know what Scripture says, so that we don't sort of make things up out of thin air, because it sounds like it might be true. So we kind of need to know what the Bible has to say.
7: Yeah, well, Jesus in Matthew 12 talks about blasphemy and says from verse 31 and 32, I say to you, any sin and blasphemy shall be forgiven people, but blasphemy against the Spirit shall not be forgiven. Whoever speaks a word against the Son of Man, it shall be forgiven him, but whoever speaks against the Holy Spirit, it shall not be forgiven him, either in this age or in the age to come.
0: Do you know one of the things that always stuns me about that particular verse where it says you can speak against the Son of Man and you can be forgiven from that?
7: Mm.
0: I mean, we're talking about the King of Kings, the Lord of Lords, the Creator of everything. No other name can a man be saved by except for his, and you can actually be forgiven for saying something against him.
7: Mm.
0: That stuns me to start with.
7: Yep.
0: But you can't say anything against the Holy Spirit.
7: Mm.
0: Now, this is a really good example of why you have to keep verses in their context. It's really important. Otherwise, you can make anything that you like come out of a verse. So I want to look at the context of this verse. And if you read the verses before that statement, say from verse, because you read from verses 31 to 32, but if you read from verse 22, you read this account of a demon-possessed man who was born blind and he was mute. And he was brought to Jesus and Jesus healed him.
7: Mm.
0: And this man begins to speak and he gets his eyesight back. So you're talking like breathtaking miracle stuff. The crowds are astonished and they're all thinking, wow, this has got to be the Messiah you've been waiting for, the Son of David. And then enter the religious leaders.
7: That's right, so yes.
0: They always bring, they just open everything up to us.
7: Mm-hmm.
0: The Pharisees, they are livid with this. And the first thing they do is they say, oh, the only reason that Jesus can cast out these demons is because he's using the power of the prince of demons, Beelzebub.
7: Yep.
0: And you can almost, when you read the conversation, you can almost imagine Jesus scratching his head thinking, do you even hear yourself? It doesn't make any sense.
7: Yep.
0: Because if I'm casting out demons by the prince of demons, then basically I'm attacking my own side.
7: Mm, yeah, that's right.
0: I'm undermining myself.
7: Exactly. And he really goes into explain that in that passage, doesn't he? He talks about, you know, a house divided against itself. And so, yeah, he's pointing out very clearly that they're, you know, basically, I mean, they're, you know, trying to think of a thing on the fly to say, what's going, you know, how can we, you know, debunk what he's done? But really he sort of calls their bluff.
0: Do you know, it's like the PC culture at the moment is they'll attack anything that they don't agree with, not realizing that their arguments, if you lead them to their end conclusion, actually cuts their own legs off.
7: Yeah.
0: And this is what happens here, because Jesus says, okay, let's just say that I'm actually casting out demons by the power of the prince of demons, right? Let's just say that's the case. I'm actually performing this miracle. You who have the power of God, so you say, whose power are you using to cast out demons?
7: Mm.
0: Because you haven't cast any demons out. And here's the horrifying implication there. They're actually, by what they're accusing, they're saying that they have the power of God, which is impotent in the face of Jesus, who has the power of the devil.
7: Yeah, so he's saying that they're saying the devil's power is greater than God's power.
0: Yeah, and they're actually blaming this miracle on the devil, giving him credit for something that God did. And then Jesus turns around and he says, and therefore, if I am in fact actually delivering demons by the power of God, where does that leave you?
7: Mm.
0: Because he turns it back on them as if to say, well, therefore, the truth is, if you don't have the power of God and I do, then perhaps it's you who's got the power of the devil.
7: Yeah, that's right.
0: So what you find from this context is that because it's after this conversation and this event has happened that he then says, you can say anything you like against me and it can be forgiven you. But if you blaspheme against the Holy Spirit, there's no comeback from that.
7: Mm.
0: You're done. That's the context. Actually saying that God and his power is actually of the devil. Now, converse of that is it would be to say that when Satan is doing something, trying to give God the credit for it.
7: Yeah, that's right.
0: So the same thing applies there.
7: Mm.
0: So that's like That's a really horrifying prospect. And there are some implications as well, because there is a parable that we're going to look at next time. There's not much time to unpack that now, about many people who are going to do things in Jesus' name. And then Jesus' response is shocking. But Jesus actually went on in chapter 12, and he actually explained that if you're not for him, you're actually against him.
7: Yeah, well, that's verse 30 of Matthew 12, where Jesus says, "He who isn't with me is against me, and he who doesn't gather with me scatters. Therefore, I say to you, any sin and blasphemy shall be forgiven people, but blasphemy against the Spirit shall not be forgiven." So that's the verse 31 that we read earlier. Yeah. So once again, you've got the context, which really is the most important thing to consider in all these discussions.
0: Yeah. Now, this came about from an article that I read from the Israel Bible Center, Dr. Nicholas Schasser, who I've mentioned before. Really, really great stuff. But again, I want to take this a little bit further next time, because there is an implication that we've got to be careful about what we attribute to Jesus so that we don't end up taking for granted or misusing his name for self-aggrandizement.
7: Well, on the next program, we will continue looking at this issue of blasphemy against the Spirit and marrying that with our call to test every spirit and be discerning of everything that claims to be Christian. So we'll do that next time on Foundations.
1: This has been Foundations, a look at the Jewish foundations of our Christian faith. 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Nighttime radio that's not just chatter. Night Vision. Come let us

0: Jay King with Hard Place, and I'm Mandy here on Night Vision. Glad to be with you. The story's coming up tonight is the first portion of a conversation with a Christian singer and songwriter. Her name is Helena McNeil, and who happened to just be living her life, living the dream, leading worship in one of North America's largest churches, and then suddenly her life just completely changed after she gave birth prematurely to twins, one of them having a severe disability. That is going to change your life completely. And Helena is actually going to share her testimony and story of how her life changed and what God has done since then in her life. That's coming up on The Story in just a moment on Night Vision.
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9: 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But so I have a very healthy daughter called Jazz, and the other daughter I had was Sunshine, which we called Sunny. She ended up with profound disabilities.
2: The Story.
10: G'day, I'm Jimmy Colfax. 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And

0: That's the music of our guest today, Helena McNeil, who says that the phrase that best describes her life is an unexpected journey. As a worship leader, she unexpectedly had the opportunity to serve at one of North America's largest churches. While there and going through an infertility journey, she was surprised to find out she was pregnant with twins. Sadly, they were born prematurely at 28 weeks, with one child having severe health challenges. But with all of the unforeseen twists and turns in her life, Helena's faith has deepened in unexpected ways. We'll find out about that and more as she shares her story with us today. Helena's chatting with Eric Scatterbo in our Melbourne studios.
1: Helena McNeil, welcome to the program.
2: Hey, thanks, Eric. It's lovely to be here.
1: So glad to have you with us. And as we heard in the introduction, you think that your life was best described as an unexpected journey. Is that right?
2: Well, I guess my life's been full of unexpected journeys.
1: So not just one big one.
2: No, I think quite a few different ones, different threads of journeys that have come together over the years. And in between, I'm kind of just an average, typical Aussie woman.
1: Okay, well, we're going to find out about those unexpected journeys, plural, as we hear your story. So let's go all the way back to where it began. Where were you born and raised?
2: Okay, well, I've lived in Melbourne, Australia, all of my life, and I've pretty much been a Jesus girl my whole life.
1: What does that mean?
2: Well, someone who just knew God, knew about Jesus, and pretty much loved him and wanted to follow him.
1: So raised in a Christian family?
2: Yeah. Christian family and born into churches and church communities where a lot of my friends and schooling happened within that as well.
1: And you went to a Christian school?
2: I did.
1: I'm bringing this up because it was the same school that my children went to.
2: Ah, right. Mount Evelyn Christian School.
1: That's right. And you were in the first class?
2: Yeah, yeah. Right at the beginning. Yeah. Our family was involved in that. And it was a wonderful journey, actually. Yeah.
1: So that's where part of your shaping of your Christian worldview was formed?
2: Absolutely. Great friends, some cool teachers. And then it was when I was 15 years old that I would say I had a very real experience with God in a personal way that pretty much changed my life. I guess the best way I could describe it is that even though I loved God, knew of him, and I can remember being 4 years old, 5 years old, at home and saying my prayers, you know, in bedtime. But I always felt like God was out there. You know, I would kind of look up at the sky and think, God's out there somewhere. But with this kind of prayer experience where I invited God really to come into my life, I felt like I came home that night and when I said, hey, God, and he was there with me rather than that usual me feeling alone and I'm trying to call out to him. And ever since that moment, I have never felt alone. I have felt his presence with me, inside me, around me, but always with me and never alone. So that was probably one of my first real senses of God and his presence being real to me.
1: And has music been a big part of your life growing up?
2: Totally. Music has always been part of my journey. I was picked up a guitar in my very early teens. I sang in choirs. I was writing songs. It's always been my language and my friendships with other musicians and creatives. You know, they're my tribe of people.
1: Yeah.
2: And so that pretty much marked my journey from childhood.
1: And did you always write worship songs and songs to the Lord?
2: Because I was a Christian, a lot of my songs were reflected in that. As I grew up more, I ended up doing music inside the church and outside of church. I did it for work, so I would be doing piano bar music as a young adult, you know, wedding bands, things like that. And at the same time, being a worship leader, musician, singer in churches or Christian bands and writing Christian songs. But predominantly, my writing started to come out of my own spiritual journey of growth as a young adult. And I think back on my whole spiritual journey, even from now, I'm still doing that today. My music expresses my spiritual journey and my life journey.
1: And eventually, you mentioned that you worked at a church.
2: Yeah, I volunteered like many people in churches and then that eventually
1: the worship team
2: grew into, yeah, Yep. And I was, you know, involved in youth and small groups. Like, you know, you do a bit of everything in churches. And then I ended up being on staff as a creative arts director or a worship leader in various churches, which brought me to, in 2004, had the opportunity to go over to the States and work for a while at Willow Creek Church in Chicago.
1: Now, we should say at this point in your life, you were married.
2: Yes, that's right. So we were songwriters, worship leaders, musicians. And so we spent quite a few years there.
1: 2004.
2: 2004, we moved there.
1: Yeah, so I attended the church that you were at in 2003 when my wife and I first arrived in
2: Australia. We missed each other by a year, Eric.
1: Well, that was 2003. So I think we got right before you left for the States. I came over from the States to Australia from Milwaukee, Wisconsin, and then you went to Chicago, which is just south of Milwaukee. So we just kind of got a little bit.
2: I visited Milwaukee. I do remember that.
1: Okay. So we're going different ways. And I think we saw your husband in a play at that time.
2: Oh, wow. Okay.
1: So interesting. It's all coming back to me now as we're chatting. But I remember fantastic, very musically gifted, both of you.
2: Thank you.
1: And so when I heard that you're going to Chicago and Willow Creek, a large church that my sister attended, I'm like, oh, wow, that's fantastic that somebody from Australia is going over there to sing on the big stage. And we should say Willow Creek, one of the largest churches in North America. I don't know how much per service, like 1,000 people per service?
2: Yeah,
1: or a couple thousand?
2: It was pretty amazing. And just a wonderful creative arts team. Just incredible.
1: How did that come about? I mean, how did Willow Creek even know that you guys existed?
2: Well, that's kind of just one of those unexpected journeys. You know how God puts people together and things together, and there were different people, and someone ended up taking my album, you know, back to Willow, and
1: all of a
2: sudden being in contact with people at Willow. Yeah, and it just was one of those meant-to-be things that happened, which was beautiful.
1: So as a worship leader, you're living the dream. You go from a large church on the east side of
2: Went from a wonderful church here in Australia
1: to one of the largest in all of North America.
2: Yeah.
1: Doing your thing.
2: Yeah, and meeting beautiful artistic people and having a very fulfilling, meaningful time there, serving there. It was wonderful.
1: So, living the dream.
2: Yeah.
1: All's going well, but behind the scenes, you're kind of on a infertility journey.
2: Yeah. Yeah, which is what happens for some people, and I found myself on that journey, which, as anyone will tell you, is pretty pretty difficult and discouraging. And for me, the amazing thing in our story is that it was within 6 months of being there that I discovered I was pregnant, which was
1: an unexpected twist.
2: Wonderful. Yeah. Yes. A lovely unexpected twist. And I think that was some of the happiest months of my life. I remember.
1: Because you were trying for so long.
2: Yeah, yeah. So it was beautiful. And but the beautiful was short-lived, Eric, because another unexpected journey which happened is that at 28 weeks, my girls wanted to come early. And that was a big traumatic blur of a day in my life. Which happened, but God really took care of us, and I'm so grateful for that. And both my baby girls survived. But so I have a very healthy daughter called Jazz, and the other daughter I had was Sunshine, which we called Sunny. And Sunny, unfortunately, paid a high price to survive. And she ended up with profound disabilities. She was profoundly deaf and had a cochlear implant, which was an incredible blessing. But she had severe cerebral palsy in her body. So she was nonverbal and pretty much lived in a body that wouldn't work properly. And so as she grew, she needed assistance with absolutely everything. And so I guess that
1: Your whole life was completely changed.
2: Yes. Yes, it really did change, yeah.
1: I was just wondering, just so people kind of have an idea, you know, a baby, any child, takes a lot of attention, especially the first couple of months with feeding and all that. What was a typical day like with a baby with special needs?
2: Well, I guess when you have a child with a disability, it kind of grows and changes as the child grows. So the first 6 months, Sunny was in hospital in the NICU in Chicago. And so, you know, you would visit your child. So, you know, it was awful being separated from her. And then when they come home, she came home on oxygen and on so many meds that I was afraid. I mean, if there was anyone who wasn't good at being a nurse, it was me. And I had to be
1: suddenly
2: a nurse.
1: Yeah, you had to be.
2: I was giving scary. I couldn't believe it that they were entrusting all this stuff to me. But that's what was required to keep her alive. And at the same time, keep this other healthy, beautiful little girl alive as well. So, you know, there I was giving bottles to, you know, two little babies sitting on the chair. Of course, as they grew, Jazz grew healthy and Sunny's needs and medical condition kind of got more and more complex as she grew. So my life became probably described more as a carer for her as well, and looking after her needs. And as she, you know, went to school and had therapies and things like that, I was the person who was advocating for her and kind of trying to make the most of and fighting always for what was best for my child. So it's pretty much, it's a totally different kind of life, but it becomes your normal. So it becomes a different kind of normal.
1: Were you able to continue singing?
2: I couldn't work full time anymore because, which happens to a lot of women when you're caring for your children. But Sunny's needs meant that you couldn't just get a babysitter and come. You needed someone qualified. And here in Australia now, I know we have the National Disability Insurance Scheme, which helps fund people with disabilities. And unfortunately, that wasn't around until later on for us. So, you know, it challenges you financially and with your resources.
1: And you wouldn't have had any of that in the United States.
2: No. So we actually came back to Australia because we felt like we came back in 2009 because we knew that would be better for Sunny's future and her medical needs and everything. It was a very difficult decision to leave.
1: Yeah, because you were living the dream.
2: And, oh my gosh.
1: Singing.
2: And, you know, those people became our family. So I feel like I left a chunk of my heart there in the corridors of Willow and with those people, you know, which I'm still, you know, beautiful friends with a whole lot of those people.
0: 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Today, Eric Scadabo is chatting with Helena McNeil, who's a Melbourne-based Christian singer, songwriter and speaker. She's best known for her honest, reflective style of worship music and storytelling. We'll hear more of her story when we return.
3: 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Night Vision.

0: Jesus come. Come, Jesus, come, and may he come very quickly. That's Cece Winans. You're listening to Night Vision. Mandy here with you, and we're in the middle of a conversation on the story with Helena McNeil and about how God has moved in her life after the premature birth of her twins, one of them having a severe disability. We're going to continue with that conversation next on Night Vision.
1: Hi, I'm Jimmy Colfax, and this is The Story. Our guest today is Christian singer and songwriter Helena McNeil. Before the break, we heard how she and her husband were worship leaders at Willow Creek Community Church in Chicago and going through an infertility journey when they unexpectedly found out she was pregnant with twins. Sadly, they were born prematurely at 28 weeks, with one child, Sunny, having a severe disability. Now we'll hear what happened next as Helena continues her chat with Eric Scatterbo.
2: Now, let's talk about what's going on inside.
3: Yeah.
2: You know, you could have been thinking, hey, God, I'm singing your praises. I'm leading people, thousands of people in worship.
3: Yeah.
2: And then, you know, I have a child with a severe disability. What's going on here? I mean, what was happening to you inside?
3: Yeah. Yeah, that's exactly the space that it happens. I guess for anyone, when you find yourself with an unexpected journey that involves suffering, mm-hmm. pain, and especially mm-hmm. seeing someone else in pain, it certainly wasn't what I believed at the time could happen. So there was a huge adjustment for me. And so that started to break down very slowly and quietly, probably all the boxes that I'd put my faith in and my beliefs. And they would come crashing down in either little tiny moments or huge big moments in hospitals.
2: Would be an example of one little way of thinking you had that?
3: I do have
2: down.
3: A memory of, I was at Willow, so Sunny was sick again mm-hmm. in hospital. She was little. And I had just led worship at Willow with the team, and it

0: they needed a blood draw from Sunny. And she had had so many blood draws that they couldn't find veins anymore, which is a thing that happens. And so they were talking about trying to use a vein in her forehead, which was just kind of shocking. Mm. And I remember walking in and the contrast of my very present help in time of need, God, to this hospital room where I was like, okay, God, this is like when I need you. I need you to help them find a vein. I need some kind of help. You know, I can't see my baby suffering. And the nurses actually, sometimes they make a decision. They say, we will not try this anymore because it is tormenting that child. And there's these horrible moments where as a parent and a medical practitioners have to kind of decide, how are we going to go about this? We need to think differently about this because it's about the well-being of a child. And I remember going into the bathroom for a minute and I just knew that there was a whole lot of crashing going on the inside of my soul, where I was trying to come to terms with what is actually possible when we say we believe God and how he intervenes in lives and what's possible with medical conditions and things like that. It's very complex, and I remember not even thinking clearly about it. I was just aware that there were crashings, you know, going on silently within me as I just had to turn up and be there for my child. And I comforted her and talked to the doctors, talked to the nurses, and that night went on. And of course, we got through it. But I was realizing that there is so much mystery to living for God and for life and
1: why
0: for
1: God. Letting this happen to you?
0: Yes, there's mystery and there's not clear-cut answers, and that is very complex. Mm. And that, I was realizing, that was the deeper journey that no one wants to take, but hey, when you're on it, you kind of don't get a choice to go, oh, I don't think I want to be on this journey. Mm. It's happening and you are pulled into it, and, you know, if you love your child, you're going to go on that journey, which of course I was madly in love with her. And so that pretty much just kept happening, you know, which I think, I'm sure there's listeners out there that have their own version of that story of something happening in life that you think, oh, that won't happen to me, or I won't encounter that. And it does. And all of a sudden, yeah, it becomes a real journey. A wrestling is probably what I would call it. And for me, it was like a wrestling that I felt I got wounded through it, and I ended up limping. And I feel like today, maybe I still limp from that journey, but it's not a negative. It's like a real finding out that there's much more deeper mysteries, that we're not supposed to understand everything. We're not supposed to have these really cool little five-step answers about what to do in life when there's pain and suffering and things that are unexplained.
1: So somebody listening might say, oh, so then your faith was weakened by that.
0: Not weakened. I think my faith just stretched or got deeper. It changed. Mm-hmm. And I think this is something, the more I grow as a person and talk to people that have different experiences, we're meant to grow and change our beliefs and our relationship with God. I think that's meant to happen. And I'm glad that it happened because I discovered it's an adventure following God.
1: Quite an adventure.
0: Not one that I would have chosen, but everyone would say that about life. But we also discover just the richness of, I don't know, the privilege of living, the exquisiteness of life, of loving, of what it really means to give and love someone.
1: Well, that brings us to you're a creative person.
0: Yeah.
1: You express yourself through words and music. This led to a song for your daughter.
0: It did. We put together an album because this is what you do when you're singers and musicians. You go, let's pour it into our music. And so we wrote a whole lot of songs that reflected that journey. And one of them was Sunny's song, which I wrote the lyrics to, which pretty much come out very honestly about what I learnt. And it is focused around the experience that I had every night when I would put Sunny to bed, you know, which every parent does. And often it's a really sweet moment. You come in, you kiss

your child goodnight. You look at them, and because they're still, you go, wow, you know, it's a little bit of heaven. It's so precious. For me, every night that involved positioning Sunny, medications, checking on her, those kind of things. But she would be laying there, and, you know, I felt like God was asking me to lean into those moments, and I would be drawn in because I loved her so much. And there would she would be laying, you know, with her beautiful blonde curls and her chubby cheeks and those eyelashes, and just the preciousness of having her. And I would give her a kiss on that little cheek, and I would feel like God would be kind of saying, "Do you see it? Can you hear me? Can you see it? It's all about love. Can you see it?" And I was starting to sense it and see it. I couldn't even put it into words. But the gift that Sunny was of giving me insight into the beauty of life, even when there is suffering, even when things are not going right, the joy of loving someone and valuing them and having their presence in your life was just this mystery that was unfolding that really, I don't know, it just kept expanding my heart in a powerful way. And so that's what Sunny's song is about.

That's Sunny's song, performed by our guest today, Helena McNeil. We'll hear more of Helena's story and more of her music next time. Meanwhile, to learn more about Helena and download some of her music for free, her website is helenamcneil.com. Once again, that's helenamcneil.com. 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
1: I remember there was one night in particular in the early years where Sunny's health, she didn't sleep through the night, and we would have to take turns being on duty to kind of manage the nights. And it was my turn, and I had a wonderful night of worship leading and being with all the team and everything. And then here I was at 2 a.m. again, up in the darkness with this little baby that was suffering so much.
2: Christian singer and songwriter Helena McNeil was living the dream and leading worship at one of North America's largest churches when suddenly her life completely changed after she gave birth prematurely to twins, with one having a severe disability. We'll hear more of Helena's story next time.
0: The Story. Just another way Vision is helping you look to God daily. 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Always great company. 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

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While you're there, sign up to receive the weekly verse by email or text. You can also easily find this week's scripture in the Bible tab of the Vision app. The Treasury Project. Another way Vision is helping you look to God daily.

0: Thank you very much for joining me tonight here on Night Vision. The spotlight is coming up. But I did just want to remind you that June 30 is approaching. That's tax time. Don't we just get excited when we know it's tax time? Woot, woot and all that. 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Now, the spotlight is coming up. It's just a minute away. And it's a conversation from Facing the Canon with J. John and John Bostic. John Bostic is an English soccer player. And he's going to be talking about his life and his faith in Jesus. That is coming up on Night Vision.
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5: 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My name's Jen Spiker. And today, I look forward to highlighting a program that can be heard in the Vision app. Canon J. John is an evangelist, minister, speaker, broadcaster and writer who lives near London. He's been in ministry for 4 decades and has visited dozens of countries, speaking at churches, conferences and universities. J. John loves listening as much as speaking. Whenever he can, he takes the opportunity to sit with people and ask them about their life and journey of faith. Many of these conversations have been captured and turned into a radio show called Facing the Canon. Each week on Facing the Canon, J. John interviews a different guest. In this episode, J. John's guest is professional English soccer player John Bostic. John is also the founder of Ballers in God, whose mission is to use the global platform of football to make Jesus known.
1: The Spotlight with Jen Spiker.
6: John, welcome to Facing the Canon.
7: Thank you for having me. It's an absolute pleasure to be here.
6: You're a professional footballer. And when you were 5 years of age, you were a season ticket holder for Crystal Palace. How did that feel?
7: Yeah. So the first sport I was interested in was basketball. It didn't last very long. My stepfather introduced me to a club in South London that wear the red and blue. And he took me to my first game. We had fish and chips and a bag of sweets, watching, you know, the club play, and it was love at first sight. I fell in love with the club. So I started to watch the club at the age of 5, and I signed for them in the academy at the age of 6, so it was like a boyhood dream come true.
6: I know. What was it like at the age of 6 being part of the academy?
7: Yeah, it was. It's what I dreamt of. Although I was, you know, I could barely tie my shoelaces. I was so young. Football was my passion. Every boy in my school, every boy around my area wanted to play for Palace and be involved in football. So my stepdad heard there was a trial behind where he used to coach tennis. There were 200 boys there on trial. And out of 200, two of us got signed. And only one made it pro, which was myself. So it's a very tough sport to crack into. But yeah, I look back at as it was an opportunity, but now I see it was my destiny. So
6: of course. And then at the age of 15, yeah, Crystal Palace signed you as a player, and you were the youngest player to play.
7: Yeah, so I made my way right through the academy from the age of 5. So I was there for a decade. And I made my debut for the senior team in the championship against Watford to break the record to become the youngest player in the club's history, which was just mind-blowing. The media, the frenzy, all of that was around me. But just to have my family in the crowd who'd been with me through the whole journey at it, to see me make my professional bow was... I look back on it now. I've had a long career since then, but that's a moment that I look back on and I'm really grateful to God that I was able to experience that.
6: Sure. But you were still at school.
7: Yeah.
6: And teachers were asking for your autograph. I mean, how did that feel?
7: Yeah, it was bizarre. I mean, we had like the Daily Mail and the different, you know, paparazzi come outside the school gates and take photos. It was bonkers. For teachers that ask for your autograph, it's not something that happens every day. So I probably escaped a few detentions by signing a few autographs for them. But I had my whole school behind me. Even now, my old headmaster messages me every Christmas and every time I sign for a new club. So I had a really good foundation of a support network at the time.
6: So you played for Crystal Palace for a season, but then Tottenham signed you.
7: Yeah. Yeah.
6: And you joined Tottenham. What league was Crystal Palace at the time?
7: So Palace were in the Championship, which is one below the Premier League. And at the time, I could have signed for any club in Europe, really. But we chose Spurs. My family kind of chose Spurs. My agent chose Spurs. It wasn't probably my number one choice at the time. But
6: so in order to play in the Premiership?
7: Yeah, it was to kind of be a bigger club with bigger, you know, bigger players, a bigger project. And so Palace weren't too happy about that decision, but...
6: No, and you got quite a bit of hostility, yeah, didn't you? And you upset the Crystal Palace supporters.
7: Yeah, it was a lot at the time. I mean, this is long before social media, but there were forums. I don't know if anyone's old enough to remember forums watching this, but yeah, I received a lot of death threats from Palace fans, and it just shows you, like, I meant a lot to the club, which was, looking back in it, I can completely understand why, but I was about to embark on an incredible journey, one that was bigger than football, to be honest with you. And Tottenham was the first stop on my journey.
6: Well, we'll come back to football later, but let's talk about your faith. You weren't brought up as a Christian, and your sister had a transformation. Tell us about that.
7: Yeah, so I didn't grow up around faith. However, there was a lot of talk of spirituality in my home, a lot of witchcraft, wizardry. My father left my house when I was 2 months old. Never knew him, never met him. His name's actually John Bostock as well, so I carry his name. But he, my mum tells me stories of how he used to, like, you know, delve into some dark things. My two older sisters, they remember my biological father. And so they had that longing in their heart for a father figure. Obviously, my mum remarried when I was 2, so I always had a father figure. But they remember, you know, our father, our biological father. So my two older sisters started to look for that fatherly love in wrong places. And Tara, the one who's just a bit older than me, she was really lost. She was looking for love. She tried witchcraft, she tried relationships with guys, she tried clubbing, different kind of, you know, lifestyles. But all of a sudden, I saw in her, it wasn't like she was just a better person, it's like she was a brand new woman. And I asked her, I said, what's happened to you? She said, John, I'm a Christian now. Jesus Christ has changed my life. And my immediate reaction was to laugh, because I had no reference of Jesus changing anyone's life, but I couldn't laugh because although I might not have believed in what, you know, she's telling me, I can't deny what I'm seeing.
6: Yes.
7: So she said to me, come to church with me 1 week, John. And I thought, nah, not for me. But the next day in the newspaper, a footballing hero of mine, his name's Kaká, a Brazilian player, and he won the most prestigious individual award a player could win, which is called the Ballon d'Or. And he wrote, when winning this award, he responded to an interview, said, I give the glory to Jesus. I thought, oh my word, yesterday Tara, my sister's saying that Jesus changed her life. To them reading that Kaká is giving the glory to this Jesus character, maybe if I go to church on Sunday, God can help me win the Ballon d'Or. That was my. I think, you know.
6: That was your motive.
7: Let's get God on my side. This is gonna be an easy journey. Little did I know, as I went to church that Sunday, I heard the gospel message and had an encounter with the Holy Spirit. I didn't know much about church or the Bible, but this Jesus character, I knew if he was who he says he is, I need him. And I gave my life to Christ. I said a very simple prayer, but I was filled with the Holy Spirit. And the same changes I saw happen in my sister's life, I began to see happening in my life. So that's how I was introduced to my Saviour.
6: Well, the transformation that you saw in your sister and the transformation that you saw in yourself. I love explaining how in Romans 12, where it talks about the transformation that takes place, the Greek word is metamorphosis. Yeah. And, you know, it is being born again, yeah, as Jesus said to Nicodemus. And obviously you experienced that straight away. Yeah. How old were you?
7: So I was 14 or 15 at the time. I don't remember the exact date, but I think I was in year 9 or year 10 at school. And I went from literally, you know, celebrating all the things that players would used to talk about on the bus and on the way to games and, you know, just being a lad, to now have my Bible out. And literally I was trying to evangelize and share the gospel and planting seeds at Palace, at the club, at, you know, where I was. So people saw it. They saw a night to day transformation, and I fell deep in love with Jesus, you know, and when the Lord captures someone's heart, you know, there's going to be a difference. You're going to see a difference in people's lives, and I saw it firsthand.
6: How did you cope as a Christian when you were at Tottenham? Because 16 to 21, were you teased?
7: Yeah, so I was very vocal about my faith in the changing room. When they were playing worldly music, I tried to put on Christian hip-hop and rap, and they kept calling me the God Squad. So I won one of my teammates to the Lord early when I signed for Spurs, and we would go around the changing room sharing the gospel, evangelizing. Some of the players who used to, you know, criticize and call us God Squad, they started to come to my home cell group that I had for players at my house. Then came to church, got baptized, filled with the Holy Spirit, went on a mission trip to Belgium. And so it started to grow and grow and grow. First they criticized, but once they saw that, you know, it's not a religion, it's a genuine, authentic relationship with Jesus that we're talking about here. And players are just people with an amazing talent, and they have needs, they're broken. And so I saw quite early that the change room is a place that not many have access to, but one that God has called me to. And so we tried to infiltrate football from the inside out very, very early, yeah.
6: So for 6 years, you played for a huge club, but it was tough as well.
7: Really tough. I mean, I went on loan several times to try and get experience to play in the men's game. I couldn't really find a footballing home, although I was contracted to Tottenham. God took me on a journey to really show me that my identity couldn't be in a sport. Football changes like that. One minute you're the man, next minute you're not. You're injured, you're playing. The manager's there, the manager who loves you gets sacked. So it's an incredible game, but a very poor foundation to build your life upon. My life was built in my performance. If I played well, I felt like a success. Yeah. If I didn't play well, I felt like a failure. And God took me on a journey to really break me. I believe that if a man truly belongs to Jesus, the Lord will break a man to rebuild him into his image. And I didn't enjoy the breaking process, but I realized that the process he took me on was to form Christ in me. So by the end of my contract at Spurs at 21, my confidence was so low. I said to God, I'm done with football now. I'm done with it. If you want me to retire and go into full-time ministry, tell me now. I've had enough. I've lost my joy for it. And I didn't hear the Lord respond audibly, but I felt a deep sense in my spirit, son, now you're ready, but do it for me. And I was like, what do you mean do it for you? I've done it for you all these years. I've been, you know, in right standing in my church. I'm sharing the gospel. I'm changing room. I'm trying to live a life of purity. I'm, you know, Lord, I'm putting you first. But the one thing I was never willing to let go of, my identity as a footballer, the wonder kid status everyone, you know, knew me for, I was willing to give God my Isaac and give what meant most to me. And that's what released me. And so I said, all right, Lord, let's do it your way this time. And I left Spurs. I went to Belgium. I dyed my hair blonde at the time. And I just went and played.
6: So John, that was a big thing, going from London to Belgium.
7: Yeah, it was big.
6: I mean, you felt the call of God to go to Belgium.
7: Yeah, it was. There weren't many options, to be honest with you, because clubs kind of saw me and thought, you know, maybe he's lost his way. Even though I was a kid, still 21 years old. But a manager called Jimmy Floyd Hasselbaink, who's an ex-Chelsea legend, he got his first managerial job in Belgium and said, John, just come and play. when I heard that, it was like music to my ears. Yes. Don't worry about the opinions and the headlines, just come and play. And I went to Belgium, myself and my wife, and we made a home in Belgium for a season. And I fell in love with the game again, and I just tried to keep my eye on the Lord and just and learn my craft on the pitch.
6: And then from there you went to France.
7: Yeah, yeah. Went to Lens in France after that, and had the best season of my career.
6: Yes.
7: I said to the Lord, after I left England, I said, Lord, okay, if I want to do it your way, within 5 years, I want to be at one of the top five divisions in the world. And then in the fifth year, I signed for Toulouse in France. And that was one of the top five divisions in world football. So, yeah, my career just went up and up after surrendering it, really. It wasn't easy, but we saw growth.
6: You and your wife felt it was important for you to return to England, especially for your son. And your wife had a dream.
7: She did. So at the time, we had some health complications with our son. And I said to the Lord, I've been gone from England for 4 or 5 years now. I need to go back for him to get him based and rooted in a country that can really support him. Can you give me a club in England now? I need a club in England because the only other option was for us to live apart, and I didn't want that. And the Lord gave my wife a dream that night that I would sign for a team in red. The next day, the transfer window opened. Aberdeen called me, the team in Scotland, wear red. The deal couldn't go through. The following day, Charlton called me, a club back in South London, a team that wears red. The deal fell through. The last day of the transfer window, Nottingham Forest called me, another team that wears red, and we signed on loan there for a season. So God revealed it to my wife, and yeah, we moved the family back to England, which is an answer to prayer.
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0: the whisper. On Night Vision, it's Bodhi, Whisper in the Wind. Mandy here with you, and Pastor Ken Legg is going to continue his series for this week on one-on-one counselling. Now, Ken says that we can all blame things like, you know, our upbringing. You know, we weren't potty trained properly and therefore we behave the way we behave. You know, our environment, things that happened to us when we were little and so on. And sometimes those things can influence our behavior. I'm not denying that. But ultimately, this blame game isn't going to actually help us move on and grow and mature and get past those things. Okay, so tonight, Pastor Ken Legg is going to share some really great insight and inspiration to help us in this journey so that the past doesn't keep defining us. It shouldn't define us, especially when we've been redeemed, yeah? So that's coming up on Set Free in just a moment with Pastor Ken Legg on Night Vision.
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4: Vision. Jesus said, "If you hold to my teachings, you are really my disciples. Then you will know the truth, and the truth will set you free."
5: Why do we as humans behave the way we do? Modern psychology has come up with various explanations for this. The following humorous folk song by Anna Russell reflects this. She says, "I went to my psychiatrist to be psychoanalyzed, to find out why I killed the cat and blacked my husband's eyes. He laid me on a downy couch to see what he could find, and here is what he dredged up from my unconscious mind. When I was one, my mummy hid my dolly in the trunk, and so it follows naturally that I am always drunk. When I was two, I saw my father kiss the maid one day, and that is why I suffer now from kleptomania. At three, I had the feeling of ambivalence towards my brothers, and so it follows naturally I poison all my lovers. But I am happy now I've learned the lesson this has taught, that everything I do that's wrong is someone else's fault." Well, in contrast to this thinking, the Bible teaches us that the real way to find help with our problems is not by blame shifting, but by humbly acknowledging them and finding forgiveness and freedom through God's grace to us in Christ.
4: This is Set Free with Ken Legg.
6: Hello and welcome to Set Free. It's Phil here, and with me is author and teacher Ken Legg. And throughout this week, we've been looking at helping others through one-on-one counselling. And I love that little the poem, the song that you had there, Ken. It's quite important, isn't it? We can all blame things on our upbringing, our environment, what we've been taught. But ultimately, it's actually not going to help us move on in our lives, is it?
5: I agree. And that's a reflection of just the kind of confusion that there can be out there in the counselling world. Let's say, for example, a man comes for counselling because he's been unfaithful in his marriage. Okay, so he's in a mess and he wants some help. He wants some guidance concerning this.
6: Yep.
5: If he went to a Freudian counsellor, and by the way, Phil, I am simplifying here and being very, you know, kind of general in my summary here. But let's say he went to a Freudian counsellor. He might say something like this: "Well, you've developed an overly strict superego, that is your conscience or the thing that you feel you ought to do. And that's due to some authority figure in your life, probably your parents. And now this is clashing right now with your id, That's what you really want, what you really desire. And that's the dilemma that you find yourself in right now. So blame your parents. Probably you have married your parents' ideal for a wife. Now, if the same man went to a humanistic counselor, the humanist, of course, would really focus on really what's right for me, what's good for me, what's the best thing for me. So he might say something like this: well, what would make you happy? If it would make you happy to leave your wife and go with this woman, then you're best to do that thing. Or if he went to a behaviorist counselor, a behaviorist, of course, believes that we're shaped by our environment. We're basically impacted by what's going on around us. So he would basically be concerned with what's going on with this person right now. And he'd say, look, the kind of conflict that you're under right now is not good for you. The best thing is for you to go and live somewhere else just while you get yourself straightened out. Maybe have 6 months apart and try to work out what you really want, but get out of this situation. And then, of course, you might go to an existentialist counselor. And an existentialist really basically says there are no absolute standards. He deals with what's called situation ethics. What might be right under one set of circumstances would not be the right thing under another set of circumstances. So he basically would say, well, who says it's wrong and who says it's right? You know, what's right for you? What's meaningful in your life? And maybe if it doesn't hurt anyone, why not have two women, you know?
7: Yeah, it's all very different to the biblical perspective, though, and what a biblical counsellor might say. And you might remember yesterday I asked you what has been an important aspect of your own counselling ministry, and you mentioned that remembering the goal is leading people to Christ dependency was one of those key things.
5: Yeah.
7: Now, how does that fit here with some of the other major aspects of Christian counselling, as you said? Very different to the kinds of counselling you've just outlined.
5: Exactly. I mean, you know, we're working from different foundational truths. So in a sense, Phil, I would say this, that counselling is a form of discipleship. Okay. It's helping others to see what is the truth about them now in their new creation identity, and then helping them in the process of renewing their minds to live in accordance with what is true about them now as a Christian, as one of God's children. So let's look at what are some of the foundational truths that I have found, if you like, to be life-changing in my ministry. First of all, I would say the truth about our identity. Now, we've talked about that a few times on our program, but it is so crucial to understanding the Christian life. I believe that one of the greatest hindrances to Christian growth and progress, if you like, is ignorance about our new creation identity. There's probably few things that will impact upon our spiritual life more than a revelation of the truth about us now in Christ. Now, sadly, many Christians receive their identity messages from the wrong sources, from, you know, their achievements, from what others are saying about them, from their behavior and all those kind of things. Mm. But the fact is that our identity is based upon the one with whom we are identified.
7: And we've talked about this a few times on this program.
5: We have.
7: This seems to be a foundational thing for dealing with all manner of different issues in the Christian walk.
5: It is, because the way that we see ourselves is the way that we are going to ultimately behave. And that's why it's so important. You know, we have the saying, it's not what you do that determines who you are, but knowing who you are that will determine what you will do.
7: And really our identity is actually already established and we're just working towards it. But a lot of people actually don't get that yet. It's as if, you know, some are living as the kings that they should be, but others are as paupers and not understanding what their identity really is.
5: Yeah, I think that's a good analogy. The fact of the matter is that we all have the same resources. We all have the same position. We all have the same identity. Mm. But we don't all live the same. Why is that? Because some people know what is true about them and others don't, or some people know more than others. Let's put it that way. Mm. And we can only live out of that which we know to be the truth. Now, let's go on from there then, Phil. Let's talk about the renewing of our mind, because once we know the truth, there is that process of learning to renew our minds in accordance with what is truth.
7: And of course, it's the truth that will set us free, isn't it?
5: Absolutely. Now, I use this analogy of when the children of Israel came out of Egypt. The truth is this, they had a new identity, but the fact is they kept their old mentality. They never renewed their mind in accordance with what was true about them now. Mm. You know, they've been living for hundreds of years as slaves, but they were slaves no more. And so, you know, they could not break free of that mindset. Well, we're only slaves. We can't think for ourselves. We cannot walk above this kind of level of living. Let's go back to Egypt. Let's just continue to make
8: bricks and let's just continue to serve our masters.
7: Yeah, at least we knew that life.
8: Yeah.
7: We were comfortable with that.
8: Yeah, that's right. It's the comfort zone thing, isn't it?
7: Yeah. What other things are important to you in counselling foundationally, Ken?
8: Well, for me, it's vital that we learn to live by the grace of God. If we don't live by the grace of God, we become very legalistic. We become very religious. We become very law-based, sort of living by rules and regulations, and just the same as any other religion. Now, grace is what makes us different, of course.
7: Yeah.
8: And grace is living in the energy of his life. You know, it's living in the power of the life of Christ, living out of what God has made us to be. And unfortunately, a lot of Christians lose sight of that, and they get down to this rules and regulations thing. And unfortunately, that stifles life. That actually strangles the very life of God out of us, you know, because we end up in the flesh. And Paul says that's never, ever a good marriage. Us living with rules, us being married to rules ends up being very sterile. But us abiding in Christ, learning to draw from his life, becomes a very fruitful thing.
7: Living in rules doesn't answer the why question. It just says do this, do this, do this. But why? It's because of the relationship that we have in Christ or with Christ. And therefore, it's actually not about rules. It's about relationship.
8: Yeah. Paul puts it this way. He says, legalism will nullify the grace of God. So any area in our lives that we're trying to control by a set of rules, we're actually destroying the grace of God in that area. We're cancelling out the grace of God. That's what legalism does. Because it sends us back into the energy of the flesh. We're drawing from our own resources, trying to live up to these rules that we've set for ourselves instead of walking by faith in the Son of God.
9: 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Until then, remember, you don't have to carry that baggage. 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

Brandon Heath, Ryan Ellis, together with Highly Favoured. And I'm Mandy. It's so good to be with you tonight. I hope you're doing well. And happy Thursday, all of that. And yes, I'm going to share another verse from Psalm 119. Because all together now, it's my favourite psalm of all. And I've been sharing insight from it for weeks and weeks and weeks now. Psalm 119, honestly, long as it is, it's absolutely packed with gems, bursting with them, in fact. So I want to share some insights on Psalm 119, verse 2. I've gone back almost to the very start. It says this: "How blessed are those who observe his testimonies, who see him with all their heart." Now, the Bible gives us some pretty clear examples of what right living looks like, okay? Abraham, in his better moments, he gives us a seriously profound example of trust when you read Genesis chapter 12. The life of Joseph, who was just my absolute all-time hero, beside Jesus, of course. But Joseph gives a really powerful example of faith and faithfulness in some of the worst adversity that you can read in his story in Genesis chapters 39 through to chapters 47. The author of Psalm 119 actually gives us a really vivid demonstration of the passion that he has for God's word. And it's from verse 1 right the way through. It's so good. Okay? He describes how he treasures God's word in his heart in verse 11, and he seeks the Lord with all of his heart, soul, mind, strength to apply God's commands to his life. And he's doing this despite all the challenges that he's facing, including fierce opposition from his enemies. But as the psalmist himself goes on to say, he recognizes that he's not perfect. He recognizes that he falls short and he hasn't achieved perfection. And he has to continue to dedicate his life to seeking God in his word, striving to live according to God's righteousness. Isn't that what we as believers are all doing or should be doing? And then, of course, Jesus, God's word in the flesh. He uses language similar to the psalmist to commend people who want to follow God's way. What did Jesus say? He said, "Blessed are those who hunger and thirst for righteousness." Incredibly similar to what the psalmist wrote when he said, as I just read, "How blessed are those who observe his testimonies." All right. As again, let me just read the whole of Psalm 119, verse 2. "How blessed are those who observe his testimonies, who see him with all their heart, looking to God, longing for him." Isn't that just amazing? Oh, my goodness. I love this chapter. I really do. Now, although we don't know who wrote Psalm 119 or how his life eventually turned out, Jesus' words of blessing are a real assurity for us that the psalmist striving to please God was not in vain. It's not a wasted effort. And remember this as well, that the promise of Jesus was that those who hunger and thirst for righteousness, quote, will be filled. So the question for you and me, just like the psalmist, is this: are we hungering and thirsting for God's righteousness? Because if we are, God is going to satisfy us. Doesn't that make you feel good? This is Night Vision, Forerunners, coming up real soon.

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2: Consider 1 Corinthians 10, verse 23. It says, I have the right to do anything, but not everything is beneficial. God can deliver you from anything in a single day, but you've got to back it up with daily discipline. If you don't practice spiritual discipline day in and day out, your deliverance will be short-lived. You'll fall back into whatever it was that God delivered you from. Anybody can set a life goal. The hard part is going after it every day. You get into shape one workout at a time. You get out of debt one pay at a time. Whatever goal you're going after, you have to take it one step at a time, one day at a time. Now notice that Paul didn't just say, walk not after the flesh. He also said, walk after the Spirit. That's in Romans chapter 8. Deciding you're against something is only half the battle. The other half is deciding that you are for something. Dallas Willard once said, not going to London or Atlanta is a poor plan for going to New York. Now that's pretty obvious, but it's how many of us approach spiritual formation. We try to not sin by not sinning. But if you're focused on what you shouldn't do, you probably won't do what you should. Jesus said in Matthew chapter 16, I will build my church, and the gates of hell shall not prevail against it. Now Jesus didn't say that you will build your church. It's not yours, it's His. And that goes for your business, your school, your family. It's not yours, it's His. So the pressure is off you. And if you're focused on walking in obedience, He will fight your battles for you. Permissible or beneficial? That's Vision's Word for Today.
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1: Pleasure as always to be hanging out with you at your place. I do hope you're well. I'm Mandy, Night Vision with you, of course, and Forerunners coming up. I'm going to tell you tonight about an incredible hero of the faith on Forerunners who has influenced untold numbers of Christians with his writing, with his teaching, with his apologetics ministry, with his life example and testimony. And I'm talking about the late, the great, the legendary C.S. Lewis. And that is coming up in about a minute's time here on Night Vision.
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1: One of our faithful heroes of the faith is C.S. Lewis. Clive Staples Lewis was born on November 29, 1898 in Belfast, Ireland. His mother died when he was just 10 years old, and then at age 19 he enlisted in the British Army but was wounded in the Battle of Arras in 1918 and was discharged later that same year. He met and became friends with J.R.R. Tolkien of Lord of the Rings fame in May of 1926, and sadly his father died in September 1929 when Lewis was 31. It was in the same year of his father's death that Lewis abandoned atheism and embraced theism. But it wasn't until 1931 that he converted to Christianity. In August of 1941, he began a wartime broadcast that talked about Christianity, and the content of those broadcasts was later collated and published in his book, Mere Christianity. In 1947, his picture was featured on the cover of Time magazine, and it was in October of 1950 that he published the first novel in the Narnia series, The Lion, the Witch, and the Wardrobe. In 1951, he published Prince Caspian, and in 1952, The Voyage of the Dawn Treader, then in 1953, The Silver Chair, and then 1954, the fifth Narnia novel was published, The Horse and His Boy. And in 1955, Lewis published the sixth Narnia novel, The Magician's Nephew, which actually turned out to be the first book in the entire story of Narnia. And then in 1956, the final book of the Narnia Chronicles, The Last Battle, was written. He was 54 years of age when he married in 1956, and it was a mere 4 years later when his wife died in 1960. C.S. Lewis was one of the intellectual giants of the 20th century and arguably one of the most influential writers of his day. He was a fellow and tutor in English literature at Oxford University until 1954, when he was unanimously elected to the chair of medieval and Renaissance literature at Cambridge University, a position he held until his retirement. Lewis wrote more than 30 books, allowing him to reach a vast audience, and his works continue to attract thousands of new readers every year. C.S. Lewis' most distinguished and most popular accomplishments include Mere Christianity, Out of the Silent Planet, The Great Divorce, the Screwtape Letters, and the universally acknowledged classics, The Chronicles of Narnia. To date, the Narnia books have sold over 100 million copies and have been transformed into 3 motion pictures. C.S. Lewis once said, "The Christian does not think God will love us because we are good, but that God will make us good because he loves us." He also said, "I believe in Christianity as I believe that the sun has risen, not only because I see it, but because by it I see everything else."
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1: I'm Andy, and we are rapidly approaching the end of night vision. I'm going to say goodnight in just a minute, but before we do, I want to go over our memory verse with the Treasury Project a couple of times again, and it's Romans 12:1. I urge you, brothers, by the mercies of God, to present your bodies a living and holy sacrifice acceptable to God, which is your spiritual service of worship. We're supposed to honour God with our bodies being a living sacrifice. Living sacrifice, not a dying sacrifice. A holy sacrifice. So Romans 12:1, once again, I urge you, brothers, by the mercies of God, to present your bodies a living and holy sacrifice acceptable to God, which is a spiritual service of worship. You can learn more about the Treasury Project by going to treasuryproject.org.au. Now, I'm going to come back tomorrow night from 7 Queensland time, and I'm looking forward very much to hanging out with you over the course of tomorrow evening again. But right now, I want to leave you with the Aaronic blessing. Yivarechecha Adonai v'yishmerecha, ye'er Adonai p'navilecha v'yuneka, yisa Adonai p'navilecha v'yisem lecha shalom. May Adonai bless you and keep you. May Adonai shine his face upon you and be gracious to you. And may Adonai lift up his face upon you and give you his peace. Shalom v'laila tov. Goodbye and good night.

0: on Vision Christian Radio. Andrew Ripp, I'd do it again. It's Steve Mack with you overnight for a Friday morning. Great to have your company this morning. And coming up in a few moments, Insight for Living with Chuck Swindoll. How great is our God is the series. And this morning, continuing from yesterday, the message, the cup that he drank.
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5: Romans 12 verse 1 says, "Therefore, I urge you, brothers, in view of God's mercy, to offer your bodies as living sacrifices, holy and pleasing to God. 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
6: You know you're a Christian, you go to church, you believe the Bible is true, but you also understand your weaknesses, because there's a difference between believing in Jesus and actually following him. Chuck Swindoll admits that he too has felt the gap between what he wanted and what God wanted. Hi, I'm Clayton Bjellin, and today on Insight for Living, Chuck will show us exactly where that gap shows up and what it costs to close it. From the Gospel of John in the Bible, Chuck brings a message that's direct, deeply personal, and impossible to forget. It's titled, "The Cup That He Drank."
7: It takes a long time for many people to get really serious about their walk with Christ. Coming to know Christ is, in a point of time, a decision made for the Savior, where we receive the gift of eternal life by faith because of God's grace. And we come to Christ alone by faith alone. That's called conversion. It's the miracle of a moment. However, the process of becoming disciples is a journey. As Redpath calls it, it's the task of a lifetime. Now, what does becoming a disciple mean? It means becoming a close follower of Jesus Christ. I know of no more clear and concise section of Scripture on discipleship in few words than Luke 9, 22 through 24. "The Son of Man must suffer many things, be rejected by the elders and chief priests and scribes, be killed and be raised up on the third day." Look closely. The Son of Man must suffer many things. Do you read crushing in that? He should. The Son of Man must be crushed, which will include being rejected by the elders and chief priests and scribes. And in his case, it meant being killed and be raised up on the third day. Verse 23, "And he was saying to them all," so to all the people standing with him, all those men, "if anyone wishes to come after me, let him deny himself, take up his cross daily, follow me." Stop right there. Notice it's a condition, if anyone. It's a choice. Let him deny himself. Second, take up his cross daily. He would add that, wouldn't he? Daily, daily. But first, the cross. Last time we were together, we learned that it's a symbol of death. so obscene it didn't even fit proper conversations around the table in a Roman home. You wouldn't think of putting an electric chair and a small piece of jewelry and hanging it around your neck. But that's what you do when you put a cross around your neck. It's the most torturous, shameful, humiliating form of death ever devised by humanity. It's a symbol of saying no to myself, putting to death my will. Spiritually speaking, the cross represents a deliberate decision to abandon one's own desires, preferences, and plans, and to live with the pain that that entails. All of the adjustments, all of the, if I may use the word, all of the consequences. And we're to do it daily, daily. When God wants to do an impossible task, he takes an impossible person and he crushes him with the reminders like this. Truth be told, some of you are on a maddening pursuit to please yourself. That's why you chose the career you chose. That's why you're jealous when someone else is promoted over you. That's why you are offended when someone asks you to give up your rights here for the greater good. That's why suffering is such an interruption. And that's why lingering illness is so irritating. You're not able to get about what you planned. Stop. Stop all that. A disciple says, I am here for the long haul, regardless of what it may mean, and if it means ultimately my death, I am in it for death. You say, well, that's a crazy way to live. Well, that's why the ranks are thin. That's why you don't meet many disciples. That's why Jim Elliot could say, when he realized that it could mean death, and it did, in his and four of his friends reached the Alka Indians with the claims of Christ, he is no fool who gives what he cannot keep to gain what he cannot lose. That statement, by the way, was part of the process of changing my life. When my orders were cut and I was told I was to go to Okinawa, even though the Marine enlisting officer had promised me I'd never have to go overseas, liar that they are. Little did I know it would have anything to do with my spiritual growth. It had everything to do with my change in life. Everything changed. It was crushing to leave my wife. It was crushing to move 8,000 miles away from my family. I get no credit for it. The government paid for it. It was the president's idea, or somebody up there. No, not really. It was a plan of God for me. God knew I needed no other crutch but himself. And in the loneliness and the emotional torture of 16 months in Southeast Asia, my whole life was turned around. I never had known such a walk with Christ as I developed there up to that point in my life. Took the crushing. The daily, daily reminders. You're not in it for yourself, bud, you're in it for me. And it says, and then follow me. Deny yourself, take up your cross daily, follow me. It means to obey, it means to emulate, to follow the leader regardless of the sacrifice. Remember when you were a kid, you played follow the leader? Do kids play follow the leader anymore? I remember years ago, way back when the earth's crust was cooling, I was small and I had a lot of buddies around, and one guy would be the leader, and I mean, he would take us in the most unbelievable, he'd jump off places, I'd say, no, wait, then you're out. So I had to jump off because I'm a follow the leader. And that was back when I was following klutzes who did all kinds of crazy things. But you can trust him. But you can be sure there'll be risk involved. You can be certain that as your decision to move from the outer circle to the inner circle and become one of those close followers, and by the way, the ranks are still thin, always will be. always will be many more believers than there are close followers. Because we don't want to obey anyone else. We want our own way. John R.W. Stott writes this: Jesus gave no encouragement whatever to thoughtless applicants for discipleship. Thousands of men and women every year are still undertaking to follow Christ without ever pausing to reflect on the cost of that enterprise. They have allowed themselves to become somewhat involved, enough to be respectable, but not enough to be uncomfortable. I'll get specific. You have a fine career, you are middle age, you and your family, let's put you in a situation where you're married and you've got two or three kiddos, and you're on your way to another promotion and yet another promotion. You're moving into the realm of financial security you've thought about and wanted to have, and your dad and certainly your father-in-law wanted you to have. And as time passed, the future looks brighter, and then you get serious about spiritual things. I'm only imagining this. I have no one in mind. So listen closely, but relax. And then you hear a sermon like this, and you think, because there's no post to hide behind in this building. You notice how we built it here. Some of you stay behind the head in front of you a whole lot of the sermon, I've noticed. And you notice that it just penetrates right through that cranium, and suddenly you think, the guy's talking to me. Could it be that this is not where God wants me, but I'm where I wanted to be? Could it be that it's not all about my salary? Could it be that it's not just about owning all the stuff I own or pursuing the stuff I've always felt I should pursue? In the process of growing and learning and hurting and discovering, you realize your place is ministry. You're to be in vocational Christian service. You're no longer to be in the realm of those who watch ministry transpire. You realize, you really sense a peace that you need to be returning to school, get further education, go to seminary and get that graduate degree so that you are then, for the rest of your life, equipped to help others grow deeply. Maybe you should go to the mission field. Maybe you should serve him in cross-cultural context somewhere. Let's say you go to work the next day and you say to your buddy, hey, I'm going to become a missionary. Don't count on, that is fantastic. How wonderful a decision. They're going to say, are you nuts? You know why? Because they're not disciples. They're in it for themselves. And they envy you because you make more than they do. And it's all about you, of course, except in their case, it's all about them. But what does that mean? Do the math. It means you leave a very secure position. Probably means you move to another part of the country. It means you live in a situation that is not the kind of comfort you have enjoyed before. It means you're income is reduced considerably. It means your partner may have to go to work to make that happen. It means you will now enter the ranks of the unfamiliar. You will now be exposed to information you have never heard before or studied, and you are following Christ. That happened in my life. It's happened in the lives of a number of people listening right now. Now, ideally, your partner is with you in that journey. One of my favorite questions when I meet brand new seminary students and they come to the church to visit and they'll say, hi, we're first-year students. And they always have that look about them, a little bit bewildered. So I invariably will look, in case this is a man that introduces himself, I'll look at his wife and I'll say, what do you think about that? I get some very interesting answers these days, very interesting. Sometimes it's just like out of the textbook. This is the fulfillment of our dream. Other times I'll hear, I'm not so sure. And that makes for a very difficult process of years. Maybe the man acted too quickly in his decision, and perhaps wisdom would say, let's spend some time working this through with your wife. so that she's on board with you. Having partners where one is a disciple and one is not is a pretty difficult way to live. Pretty difficult. That's just one application that comes to mind. You see, God specializes in this sort of thing as he brings us from the ranks of general believers, those who know Christ. When they die, we're going to go to heaven. We're sure of that. We know Sunday comes, we want to be a part of the worship service. Yep. Well, we understand that. Yep. But just don't let it get in my way. When you become a disciple, it gets in your way. Suddenly you move from the ranks of the complacent to the committed. Turn to John chapter 18. Will you do that? John 18. I often speak to folks who are without Christ. For the next few minutes, I want to speak mainly to you and only to you who know the Lord. I want to speak to you who are in the broad, wide circle. You've come to Christ, but chances are good you've not entered into a seriousness in your walk. And that's a sad fact. In fact, it grieves the Holy Spirit. Because it doesn't mean you have to enter ministry. It means that Christ enters the throne room of your life and takes charge, whatever that may mean, wherever you must follow him. Now, this is a threatening situation here. The setting, verses 1 to 3, is very serious. They've had the last meal together, Jesus and his followers. The upper room teaching is over. It's not included here. In fact, it just says in verse 1 of when Jesus had finished these words, no doubt referring to his teaching in that Last Supper as well as his prayer, as he's on his way to the Garden of Gethsemane just before he's taken under arrest. His prayer to the Father is completed. He and his 11 remain together, and they're making their way to the Garden of Gethsemane. They cross a brook called the Kidron Valley. It's an immensely emotional time as they get to Gethsemane, where the fight is on. That's where the battle took place. The battle in Jesus' own mind was not at the cross. It was at Gethsemane. People don't think about that enough. It's at Gethsemane he prays, "Let this cup pass from me. If it's possible, Father, let it be another way. Let there be some other journey but the cross." Nevertheless, listen to the words of a disciple, if I may. "Not my will, but yours be done. Not my way, but your way, Lord. Not my plan, but your plan." That's the setting. A.T. Robertson says, "The hour was late and the strain had been severe. But Jesus pleads for a bit of human sympathy as he wrestled with his Father. It did not seem too much to ask. He was on his face, not his knees. The figure of the cup can only mean the approaching death. Now the master is about to taste the bitter dregs in the cup of death for the sin of the world." That's the context. Verse 4. "Knowing all the things that were coming upon him." By the way, in the distance he can hear the clatter of the swords and the chains and the sight of the torches flickering in the darkness. If you've been to Gethsemane, you know it's a small place, and an approaching crowd would be easy to detect, and they were on their way to get him. Verse 3 concludes, "They came with lanterns and torches and weapons." Why? They expected a fight. What they didn't realize is the fight was over. He'd accepted the cup. But they didn't know that. So Jesus, knowing all things were coming upon him, look at the surprising surrender. Whom do you seek? Now, normally if a group is coming after a criminal, the criminal doesn't say, "Hey, who are you guys looking for?" In their eyes, he was the criminal. But to their amazement, he says, "Whom do you seek?" Look at this. They say, Jesus the Nazarene. He said, I am he. That's me. Judas was also standing with him, and when he said to them, verse 6, I am he, they drew back and fell to the ground. We would say it blew them away. Why isn't he running? Why isn't there an argument? Why isn't he bargaining with us? I am he. You don't do those things when you're a close follower. If I may use those words for our Savior, he has finished the fight. Remarkable things occur when the fight is finished and a surprise plan unfolds. You accept it. You don't resist it. One of the benefits of being crushed is that you learn slowly but surely that there's a better plan, and resisting it is not a good thing.

0: He has finished the fight. When your will finally stops wrestling with God's will, something remarkable happens. It's not weakness, it's not defeat, but it's freedom. 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And Chuck, we are coming up on another milestone at Insight for Living. 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

0: entertain the entertainment world. You'll lose that race every single time. Just open your Bible, tell your people who God is. Let the text speak, and I promise you, you will never, ever want for an audience. His word is inexhaustible. His character is genuinely, breathtakingly awesome. And I mean that in the purest sense of the word. Not a hashtag, not a throwaway adjective. Awesome. There is simply no one like Jesus. Here's something you may not know. Insight for Living reaches a remarkable number of pastors. We train them. We resource them. We come alongside them in their calling. And when you impact a pastor, you impact a congregation. When you impact a congregation, the ripple effect spreads through families and then through generations. That's not a small thing. That's a legacy. As June 30th approaches, I want to invite you to invest in the next generation of cross-proclaimers. Your gift doesn't reach just one person. It reaches a pastor who reaches hundreds, who raise up families, who carry the message forward long after you and I are gone. What are you waiting for? Let's invest together. The cross we proclaim is worth every penny.
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0: Listen and God's story, Nona, find my way home. You're on Vision Christian Radio. Well, it's a Friday morning for much of the nation, not everyone, but nearly everyone, and a Friday funny coming up a little bit later in the hour. In just a few moments, though, Dr. Camille Masley, Faith and the Future, and continuing the series, The Book of Ruth.
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2: 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Neil Johnson and Bible teacher, Dr. Camille Majdali.
3: We've been spending some time this week talking about the Book of Ruth and, of course, the characters who are in that book in the Old Testament in the Bible. And you've been doing a lot of teaching on this topic of recent times, Camille. Let's start with the tragedy that really kicks in the Book of Ruth from the very first opening chapter.
4: That's right, Neil. The Book of Ruth is only four chapters, and immediately it comes into the tragedy. You have a man called Elimelech, his wife is Naomi, two sons, Mahlon and Chilion. They are Israelites, they are Judeans from Bethlehem. They go to Moab because it's a time of famine. But it's important to also understand they're living in the period of the Judges, which was a very unstable and at times legislatively chaotic period in Israelite history. Some sources tell us that the tragedy hit this family because they left the Promised Land. Of course, if that were the case, any Jew that left the Promised Land would be hit by similar tragedy, and thankfully that is not the case. But by the fifth verse, you have what is called a triple tragedy. You have Elimelech dead by chapter 1, verse 3 of Ruth. The two boys, apparently after their father's death, find local women, which is fairly normal. When you come of age to marry, you'll pick somebody who's in your locale. And they married these Moabite women. They lived there for a period of 10 years, and then both these brothers die. No explanation of why they died, how they died, but now by verse 5, you've got three widows, and none of them, I would say, were merry widows either.
3: You mentioned yesterday that in those days, in Old Testament times, of course, there was nothing like a welfare system or Centrelink. So how did these women survive?
4: These women, Naomi, Ruth, and Orpah, were destitute, at least for Ruth and Orpah, the daughters-in-law. In theory, they could go back to their families and live until it's time to find another husband. In Naomi's case, though she is, quote-unquote, the believer, she's the one that is trusting in the Lord. That is her heritage. But she's very, very spiritually flat because of the tragedies. As far as Naomi is concerned, she has no future to offer her daughters-in-law. And therefore, there's no point of them following her. They might as well go back to their parents, because at least there was a roof, there was food, and they could live to marry another day. What we're going to see in this amazing story is, despite the fact that Naomi lost everything, her daughters-in-law loved her so much they were willing to leave their home country and follow Naomi, even though in the natural she had nothing to give them.
3: And of course, you've said it's a story of love and faithfulness. How does that faithfulness result in things moving from tragic to hope and then eventually to triumph?
4: We don't have a lot of time, but I'll tell you what I know. Once there's a commitment made to the Lord by Ruth, which he does in chapter 1, verse 16, she then follows up with faithfulness. So that commitment and that faithfulness will get the ball rolling for redemption.
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0: Hillsong Worship, This I Believe, also known as The Creed, and For King and Country and Miracle. Overnights on Vision. It's Steve Mack with you. It's a Friday morning for much of the nation already. 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
2: I had two beautiful daughters on the way to church sit in the back of the car and fight like mortal enemies over nothing.
3: 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You are breathing on my side of the car. Daddy, some of her molecules are coming into my nose.
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2: You ever grab the rearview mirror and give your children the Sunday morning look of love? You ever do that? 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You want me to come back there? Let me tell you what your kids are thinking. They're going, yeah, come on back. Come on, you're doing 75 miles an hour. Come on back. Let's see what happens to the car.

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0: Natasha Latham, Life in Me, overnights on Vision Christian Radio. Steve Mack with you for a Friday morning right around the nation. It's great to have your company. On the way in a few moments, Dr. Michael Youssef leading the way. And this morning's message, managing his money. A little later in the hour, a little bit of weird news for you about a dentist. We'll find out what that's about a little bit later on. Also, the Live Lounge featuring Matthew West and Delirious this morning. All that and more right now, the weather for your Friday ahead. Sydney expecting some more showers, 17 degrees, another cloudy one for Melbourne, 14, showers again for Brisbane and 20. A rainy day in Perth, 18 degrees, Adelaide mostly sunny, 16. Mostly sunny for Hobart, a bit cool though, 12 degrees, mostly sunny also in Canberra, 14. And Darwin, a sunny day and a top of 32 degrees.
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6: 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It is explosive in politics. It is explosive in church. It's an explosive subject. Today, I am going to be an expert in defusing the explosive bomb called money.
5: The explosive topic of money, tempered by God's word, from Dr. Michael Youssef. On this episode of Leading the Way Audio. 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
6: John D. Rockefeller said, "I have made many millions, but they have brought me nothing of happiness." Railroad magnate William Henry Vanderbilt, he was the richest man in the world at the time of his death. Before he died, he said, "The cares of $200 million is enough to kill anyone. There's no pleasure in it." John Jacob Astor was the first multimillionaire in America. He said, "I am the most miserable man on earth." Pioneer car maker Henry Ford, he said, "I was happiest when I was doing a mechanic's job." James chapter 5, verses 1 to 6, is a commentary, blunt one, but it's a commentary nonetheless on what those statements I've just made about those folks and what they said. When he said, "Listen, you greedy rich, weep and wail because of the misery that is coming upon you," he makes a statement not to the pagan non-believers like those people I just read to you about, but he's talking about believers. The whole epistle is to believers. The whole epistle, I'm calling it the 12 evidence of faith. Probably there is no more explosive subject than the subject of money. It is explosive in politics. It's explosive in society at large. It is explosive in church. It is explosive in the home. And that is why more marriages end up in divorce over the issue of money than anything else. It's an explosive subject. And so today, I am going to be an expert in defusing the explosive bomb called money. And there are several things that you must keep in your mind and in your heart as you listen to these words from the Apostle James. First of all, I want to tell you, James is not speaking about money. He is speaking about the use of money. Second thing is this. Remember, everyone has their own view on the subject. And I'm not here to change your views. I'm just here to point you to the Word of God. The third thing I want to tell you is this. Nowhere in the Bible, I want to repeat that, nowhere in the Bible does it ever say that it is a sin to be rich. In fact, the Bible gives us a number of people who were wealthy. These are biblical heroes. And God used them to use their wealth in order to bless the world, literally. Think of Abraham. He was probably one of the richest people on the earth at the time. King David, King Solomon, King Jehoshaphat, Hezekiah. In the Gospel of Luke, they tell us about the wealthy women who supported the ministry of Jesus. Joseph of Arimathea, Philemon, Barnabas, Lydia, just to mention a few. So please, please, please, you must understand that the Apostle James is not talking about rich people as an economic class. He's not. He is not saying that it is a sin to be wealthy. And so in chapter 5, verse 1, when James addresses those who use their wealth the wrong way, he is addressing those who use their wealth in sinful means, those who use their wealth in destructing lives of others. The Apostle James is addressing those who make money to be their God. And that happens whether a person has $100 or $1 million. Makes no difference. James is addressing those who have placed their trust in their possessions, whether they are meager or much. James is speaking to the person who hoards and hoards and hoards and then hoards some more because they do not trust in the Lord's provision. James is speaking to those who should have used the blessings that God has placed in their hands to bless others and help the needy instead of lavishing it on themselves. James is rebuking those who spend their blessings on selfish wants and lord it over others. Instead of spending it to bless the work of God and the kingdom of God, James is speaking to these folks. And he said, one day, you're going to wake up on the other side of eternity and you have nothing. And that is why James specifically called them the greedy rich. They are the ones who should weep and howl because of the misery they're going to experience on the other side of eternity. Because that's what misery is going to be when they get there. They're going to be howling and weeping on the other side, so might as well get a head start now. Get used to it. Because that's what you're going to do for eternity. And that's why the Apostle Paul said, command those who are rich in this present world not to be arrogant nor put their hope in wealth, which is uncertain, but to put their hope in God who richly provides us with everything for our enjoyment. Here's the bottom line about James chapter 5 verses 1 to 4. Ask yourself the question, as indeed I'd ask myself the same question, is the Almighty God or the Almighty Dollar controls my life? That's the question everyone should ask, whether you have a dollar or a million. Why? Because riches tend to give us false feeling of self-sufficiency. The truth is this, please listen carefully. Your true statement of net worth is not the few things you got, the car and the house and the few savings and the, no. Your true statement of net worth is everything you sent on ahead to heaven. That's your statement of net worth, because that's what'd be on the other side. You know, I hear people say, oh, we can't take it with you. The Bible said you can. You send it on ahead. Listen, we get into trouble when we either deliberately or voluntarily forget that God owns everything. He owns all of the gold. He owns all of the silver. He owns all of the real estate in the universe. And God is looking for channels through whom he can do his work. God is looking for conduits. God is looking for distribution centers. That's what God is looking for. God is looking for people who understand and delight in passing on the blessings to others. And so he gives us some of that stuff. And that is why James, speaking to that Christian who squanders God's blessings on themselves, he is saying to that person that you are not demonstrating the compassion of Christ. He is saying you do not represent the values of Christ. That person is not obedient to Christ. And that is why the use of your material possessions is that evidence number 10 of the 12 evidence of faith. We're getting close to the end. It makes no difference to God whether you're rich or poor. It really doesn't. Because wealth and poverty is simply a circumstance of life. What matters to God is whether you trust Him fully with what He placed in your hands or not. That's really what matters to God. If you are a believer, the Bible said you have passed from judgment of hell into eternal life. You already passed that judgment. It's very clear. I don't want you to misunderstand me. But what he's saying here, he's not talking about the eternal judgment of hell. For those of you who are in Christ Jesus, you have crossed that eternal judgment. So what is he talking about? He's talking about exactly what Paul talks about in 2 Corinthians chapter 5, verse 10. Let me read it to you. For we must all, he's talking about we and all, believers, right? For we all must appear before the judgment seat of Christ, that each one, he's talking to the believers, may receive what is due him for things that are done while in the body, whether good or bad. Again, please, please understand, this is not the judgment of eternal judgment of hell. It is the judgment of whether you're going to receive a reward in heaven or not. That's what he's talking about. In fact, the Apostle Paul even makes it more vivid. In 1 Corinthians chapter 3, verses 12 to 15, he says, what we have done, every one of us, is going to be tested by fire. If you've given to God generously of yourself and of your resources, he said, when that match is lit by God, your work and your reward is going to be like gold and silver. I've seen gold being melted, and it is incredible. It becomes shine and bright than ever. He said, for those who give the crumbs of themselves and of the resources, when the fire is lit, their crumbs are going to look like hay. And what you do when you light a hay with a match is going to burn very quickly, and all you got is a few ashes. That's what he's saying. God places such importance on the right and wrong use of material possessions that 16 out of the 38 parables of Jesus have to do with money. In fact, 1/10 of all the verses in the four Gospels, 10% of all the verses, pointedly and directly toward money. The Bible, you find that there are 500 verses about faith, 500 about prayer, but there are 2,000 verses about money and possessions. And there's a reason for that. There's a reason. I'm going to come to it. I'm going to tell you why. Why does the Word of God place such emphasis on the right and wrong use of material possessions and the blessings that He put in your hand? Listen to me very carefully, please. Because God knows that money will always be a powerful force in our lives. I know it is in mine. Money will always have enormous hold over us. God knows how easy it is to place money on the throne of our lives where God rightfully belongs. God knows that we will always mistakenly place our security in money. God knows that we will always try to mistakenly look to money for a sense of well-being, a sense of worth, and a sense of purpose. God knew that we would be inclined to work and sacrifice for money. God knew that money is His number one competitor. Did you know that? It's His number one competitor. A few Years ago, a comedian by the name of Jack Benny, he always portrayed himself as a stingy tightwad. In one of his famous sketches, he was walking across the street when he accosted by a gunman who demanded, "Your money or your life?" And basically all he got back in response was a long drawn silence. And the robber was getting frustrated and he growled again. He said, "I said, your money or your life?" The annoyed Benny said to him, he said, "Don't rush me. I'm thinking it over." I'm sure he's thinking that. I said, "This is ridiculous. How can anyone put money over life?" And yet, there are many people in churches who are willingly risk their eternal rewards for possessions. Think about that. Even though we are warned in the scripture again and again and again, and yet statistics show less than 7% of Christians in America tithe, let alone give offering on top of that. Isn't that sad? That's a sad, tragic statistics. Hear me right on this one. A steward knows that God cares just as much for what you keep as much as what you give away. What you do with what you keep is just as important in the Lord's eyes as what you give to the Lord. Some people have a hard time deciding your money or your reward. Why? That shouldn't be a big deal. For some reason, they see this as a difficult choice. Don't rush me. I'm thinking it over. And that's why James warns us. If we acquire money by cheating workers and their fair wages, these people cry to God and their cries reach heaven. Because God knows everything. Can you say that with me? God knows everything. He knew that Adam and Eve ate of that fruit. God knew that Cain killed his brother Abel. God knew that Achan took the spoils of victory in Jericho. God knew that David sinned with Bathsheba. God knew that Jezebel had Naboth the Israelites killed. God knew that Gehaziah, Elisha's servant, heart went after the goods of Naaman, the Syrian captain. God knew that Ananias and Sapphira lied about the price of their field. Don't kid yourself. You cannot get away with robbing God because God sees everything. God knows everything. Four perils of self-centered prosperity. Self-centered prosperity. That's the operative word. To see them another way, there are four roadblocks that hinder us from receiving our reward. Or you can put them another way. Say there are four reasons why some Christians never reach maturity in their walk. These are in verses 5 and 6 of James chapter 5. You have lived on earth in luxury and self-indulgence. You have fattened yourselves in the day of slaughter. You have condemned and murdered innocent men who are not opposing you. Peril number one. A life of luxury. My goodness, I live in luxury. But that's not what he's talking about. Every time I go into my comfortable bed, I thank the Lord for the luxury of having a roof over my head. Every time I put a clothes on, I thank God for giving me enough to dress well. Every time I see blessings of God, I thank him for it. But what does he mean by living in luxury? Listen carefully. It means a life that is lived showing off our affluence. A life that is flaunting the blessings of God. A life that manifests our conspicuous consumption. A lifestyle of the rich and famous. Things that reflect our ego and make people sit and take notice. Say, wow, look at him, look at her. That's what he's talking about here. Peril number two, a lifestyle of self-indulgence. There's nothing wrong with enjoying God's blessings. I already read from 1 Timothy 6. He gives us everything for our enjoyment. Nothing wrong with enjoying God's blessings. But we go wrong when we think that we are entitled to his lavish blessing on ourselves. We go wrong when we forget the purpose for which God blessed us, namely, that we may bless others. We come into the world with nothing and we leave with nothing, but between those two nothings, he places some resources in our hands. And one day, you and I are going to give an account, audited statement. What did we do with our time, with our resources, with our gifts? Peril number three, a fattened heart in the day of slaughter. Now, this is a Middle Eastern imagery. People force-feeding animals so they can plump them, because the plumper the better. The animal itself, who's delighted in gorging himself on this, what he considered to be a delicious food, he is totally oblivious to the fact. This animal is not very suspecting that the only reason he is being fed like that is prepare for the day of slaughter. What is that day of slaughter? It's the day of judgment we already talked about. Do I have much to show for it? Peril number four, condemnation and murder of the righteous. Now, that's a metaphor. Doesn't mean literal killing, literal murder, no, no, no. But there are some people who call themselves Christians and they're only Sunday Christians. For the rest of the week, they live like the devil. They abuse people. They take advantage of people. They extort from people. They say, this is the way business is done. It's a dog-eat-dog world. This is the way the game is played. They not only tarnish their own witness, but they put the reward in the last day in total jeopardy. There are certain movies that have left an impact on me. Saving Private Ryan was one of those movies. When the man in the end says, tell me that I lived a good life. I said, oh, I wish you know Jesus. Another movie that left an indelible mark on me is Schindler's List. Mr. Schindler, who saved hundreds of Jews from certain physical death. In the end of the movie, they have this big gathering and they send him a letter to thank him. And they gave him a gold ring. He gets so overwhelmed by their gratitude. He gets so overwhelmed by their thankfulness. And he says, I could have done more. I could have done more. And I could have gotten more people out. Why did I keep this limousine? I could have got rid of it and have saved 10 people. Why did I keep that gold pin in my lapel? I could have got rid of it and I got two more people out. I could have done more. I could have saved more people. Now, beloved, listen to me very carefully, please. I don't use this frivolously. This is a picture of some Christians on the day of White Throne Judgment who will be regretful of what they have not done for Christ that they could have done. They will say, I could have gotten rid of this, I could have gotten rid of that, I could have done more, I should have given up these frivolous things if it helps save people, help people, bless people. Why didn't I do more for the work of God? Why didn't I do more for those in need? I could have done more. I could have saved more. Instead of spending on frivolous, silly things.

0: 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It is in your name that I pray. Amen.
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1: Horace Frank and Josiah Queen, Jesus is coming back soon. And Ellie Holcomb and Marvelous Light. It's Steve Mack with you overnight. It's time right now for a little bit of weird news. And from my weird news, a dentist went viral on TikTok earlier this year after sharing the circumstances in which you should actually skip brushing your teeth, at least for a little bit anyway. She said in a clip that it has more than 12 million views already that you should leave the toothbrush alone after eating breakfast, after eating sweets, after throwing up. Why should you not brush your teeth at these times? Well, the good doctor explains that there is one factor that links the three circumstances together. pH levels, or acidity in the mouth. As she puts it, your teeth are minerals and an acid could quite literally dissolve them. I'm not sure what she's talking about. Anyway, she advises waiting 30 to 60 minutes before brushing in each of these circumstances. And I have a dental tip for today. If you drink orange juice straight after brushing your teeth, then you're going to be sure to say to yourself, I'm never doing that again.

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1: Yes, into the Live Lounge on Vision for a Friday morning. And first up this morning, Matthew West and his song All In. Well, let's get all in on the song right now in the Live Lounge overnight on Vision.

0: That's Delirious and Majesty, the live version of that song. And this song was written by Martin Smith, the lead singer of Delirious, and Stuart Gerrard. It's a beautiful song, isn't it? A really simple song about the mercy, grace, and unmerited forgiveness that is given to us by Jesus. You know what? It should reduce us to a humble puddle of devoted tears and worship of the one who died to give us all those glorious blessings that we simply don't deserve. And the lyrics, here I am, knowing I'm a sinful man, covered by the blood of the Lamb, now have found the greatest love of all is mine. It is so humbling, and it's a beautiful song. That's Delirious, Majesty, and before that, Matthew West, all in the Live Lounge, overnights on Vision.
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0: It's Natalie Lane and The Long Way. Overnight on Vision, welcome to your Friday, everyone. A bit after midnight in the West, a bit after 2 a.m. Eastern, a little after 1:30 a.m. Central, State and Territory. It's great to have your company. It's Steve Mack with you, and on the way in a few moments, Focus on the Family and the series about respect, which is a marriage essential. We're continuing that message from yesterday morning. Also on the way this hour, Mandy Warby with Forerunners, and we're talking about the Roman Empire and the Theban Legion. And later in the hour, we'll do our Bible study, continuing in Isaiah chapter 40 this morning. Right now, though, the weather around the nation for your Friday ahead: Sydney, some showers and 17. Cloudy day in Melbourne, again, 14. Brisbane, showers, 20. Rain for Perth and 18 degrees. Adelaide, mostly sunny, 16. Mostly sunny in Hobart and 12, mostly sunny Canberra 14, and a sunny day for the top end. Darwin heading for a top of 32 degrees. This is a new day,
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9: That's right, John. 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
7: Here now is former pastor and author of the book Love and Respect, Dr. Emerson Eggerich, on today's Focus on the Family.
8: So here's how it happens. Let me share with you the crazy cycle. Without love, she reacts without respect, and then without respect, he reacts without love, and this thing starts spinning. Now, if I came into the room and stood there and flipped on the lights two or three times and they didn't come on, you wouldn't think anything about it. But if I stood there for a half hour and flipped them on and off and they didn't come on, right, for a half hour, you would say I am crazy. Craziness is when we keep doing the same thing over and over again with the same ill effect. Marital craziness is when we keep doing the same thing over and over again with the same ill effect. The topics change, but here's the point I make. When you're in a conflict with your spouse and you suddenly sense the issue isn't the issue, when you sense his spirit deflate or when your spirit deflates, you're going along on a topic and it's a real problem, but suddenly something is said or done and his spirit deflates. And you cannot believe it, because when his spirit deflates, he's so arrogant and so childish. Because it's not your issue. And the same thing, your spirit will deflate and he'll look at you and he just, you know, he can't believe it because it's not his issue. But I'm going to tell you that both of us are vulnerable. You're very vulnerable to the feeling that he's coming across to you as unloving. God has wired you in such a way that you're too vulnerable to that. Your husband is very vulnerable to be the recipient of what he perceives to be disrespect in your heart toward who he is as a man. He can't function that way. We can scream all day long, he needs to change, change, change, change. But I'm going to tell you something. All of you who have sons are going to have your boys grow up and have the same feelings. You don't have to coach him. Okay, son, I want you to react negatively when you feel that you're being disrespected. You'll see it as he moves forward. As he gets 9 and 10, you'll begin to see it. As he moves into adolescence, you'll begin to see it. It will be there. So pray for your son because he's going to have these same things. God made us male and female in Genesis, and together we reflect the image of God. And in fact, the woman's pink, he's blue, and together, when you put pink and blue together, it's purple, the color of royalty, the color of God. Together we reflect the image of God. And we, as husband and wife, reflect the image of God. God's not pink, God's not blue, God is purple. Together. Not wrong, just different. And we need to come to a point where we realize this is God's creation. God created your precious boy to have certain things. He's going to have strengths, he's going to have weaknesses. The problem, of course, is front-sided strengths have back-sided weaknesses. Just as your husband can compartmentalize and instantaneously die for you and the family without thinking about it, without fear even being there. He's dead before he even begins to think. That same tendency can result in him not being sensitive. And remember, Martha rebuked Jesus, the Son of God, the God-man, said that he didn't care because he wasn't concerned about what was going on between Mary and Martha. And she said, if you cared, she accused the Son of God of not caring. The point is, we can be wrong in how we assess other people if we base it all on our experience. My only point there is to realize we've got to come to a point, unless there's an evil going out there, probably not wrong, just different. It's a different preference. But here's how this works then in terms of the crazy cycle. Something happens and your husband is unloving. So you feel unloved. I can't believe it. Again, he just did this. I can't believe this. It hurts. You're too vulnerable. I can't believe this. So you react. But your reaction is even predicated on this idea of love. Okay, I'm going to react. I can't believe this. So you start reacting in ways that's going to bring about resolution. Remember, you're going to move toward him. We got to resolve this. I can't believe this. We need to talk. Sit down and talk to me. I can't believe this. And you try to get this thing resolved so he can be more sensitive, because you know that if he responds to you and loves you, you're going to outlove him. You're designed that way. Some say the essence of femininity is response. The essence of masculinity is initiation. So if he initiates correctly, you know you'll outrespond him. But we never seem to get there in that conversation. What instead he just thinks is you're sending an ongoing message of disapproval. And so what happens then in this confrontation, you are feeling unloved in the first place, but you seek to do the loving thing by talking. We need to talk. Sit down and talk to me. And then you think, well, it's only normal for me to begin to ventilate. We volley back and forth. I want you to share your heart with me, my heart with you. We'll say, I'm sorry. When he doesn't say he's sorry. Good grief. And I seek his forgiveness, seek my forgiveness. This thing just gets blown up even more. I can't believe it. And then what? What do you mean I'm disrespectful? What? I can't. What does that have to do with anything? Well, and honestly, no, I don't respect you. I love you with all my heart, but I don't respect you one iota. No, I don't. Come back here. Wait, come back here. I can't come. This is the most unloving thing anybody could do. You see how this works? You felt unloved in the first place. You reacted in a way that was motivated by love. He tells you you're disrespectful, which has nothing to do with anything in your worldview. And then he walks away from you, and that's the most unloving reaction. And you have four levels of proof that he deserves to be divorced. This is what's going on. I cannot live with this man. Women are proceeding with divorce 2 to 3 times more than men. Men are not proceeding with divorce. The women are proceeding. I'm not saying you're at fault for that. You have a higher set of expectations, different expectations, but the facts are you're saying, I'm unhappy, I want out of this. He's staying in. It can be for economic reasons, just the cost to him. It may not be an honorable thing, but nonetheless, he's not necessarily wanting to leave. You have to unpack that and think about that. The implications of that are very interesting. But I understand your woundedness, and you cannot for the life of you understand why he was unloving. He doesn't understand your loving ways. He's talking about something, respect, which is ridiculous, and then he's walking away and isolating you. But let's pick it up from the male standpoint. Something happens from his standpoint. But who's more prepared for marriage, a 19-year-old female or a 19-year-old male? Yeah, I mean, a 13-year-old babysitter, she can take care of your kids, the whole thing while you're right now. I mean, a 13-year-old male, you know, I hate to think about what's going to go on in your house. So this 19-year-old, they both get married, right? And she's just full of love. She can have babies. She loves him. She understands the nuances and interpersonal dynamics. I mean, just the conflict resolution, she's just got it. She knows how to do it. She knows, and what's, she decides to have this big meal for him and his friends, right? And so she has this big meal. They've eaten now off his friends, three other guys and himself, go into the living room and start playing video games, these four 19-year-olds. And then the three have to leave, and he's still playing the video game, when suddenly a boot comes flying across the living room floor. He can't believe it. Well, see, she's been in there. Can't believe how insensitive, how unloving he is. I can't believe that he's, you know exactly where she's coming from. But now, from his standpoint, he's innocent. He's full of goodwill. He's immature. We've already established that. There's not malice in his heart. So when he picks up the scene, she's rebuking him, and he's beaten down a little bit. He knows he got to grow up here. But, you know, he's thinking to himself, but you threw that boot willfully and consciously at me. You were disrespectful. That was a choice. I did mine out of stupidity. There really is. Your 19-year-old son's going to feel that way. He's not going to be tracking. You see it already. He's not tracking. So let's just give him the benefit of the doubt. Your 19-year-old son, she's upset. We understand why she's upset, but she crosses the line, hits him upside the head with a boot, so he's feeling without respect in the first place. He can't believe this. Well, I mean, he's just... And he loves her. He adores her. I mean, he'd die for her. He can't believe this. I mean, the guy, he's immature. He's really, but he's confused. And so she's just really coming at him. So he's thinking, no one's ever talked to me this way, and you can sense it in your son or whatever. He's just, I can't believe this. But he loves her, adores her, so he's not going to fight with her. She's being very provocative. She was disrespectful in the first place, but someone must do the honorable thing, so I will. Stonewalls. That's what your husband does. That's what your son's going to do, doing the respectful thing. I'm disrespected in the first place, but I adore her, so I'm not, she's provoking me. And we know from a blood pressure research that the man's blood pressure can rise. You look like you're out of control with your blood pressure. When they've done that, you're relatively calm. You know, it's really amazing. It's just amazing. All I say to guys, all you have to do is get humble, move toward her, speak softly, and say, honey, I'm sorry. And she'll come right down off of that, just immediately. There's no, because she wasn't really up out of control. That's what she wanted. That was the objective. The minute it's there, she'll calm right down. But in a guy's world, if you come back at him when he's really, his blood pressure's staying up there, that's why he says, I'm trying to calm down. You're just provoking me. Leave me alone. I need time alone. And you keep following around to... So he was feeling disrespect in the first place. He seeks to do the respectful thing. You tell him he's the most unloving human being on this side of the Mississippi, and then you say something to him so disrespectful he can't believe it. Now in your world, though, you're just slapping him with a wet feather. That's what you're trying to... You know it works. You just don't know why. Finally, he's feeling something. You can see his spirit deflate. Good! Oh, good! Yes! But I'm going to actually tell you, that's not where you want to go. Just to let you know, among us sisters. Now, some of you aren't believers in this. And I remember when we had a MOPS group at our church, we had 200 women, right? And I was so excited. I was first discovering this stuff. So I'm their senior pastor, and here I'm doing this stuff. And I'm saying, hey, I'll come. They said, oh, come and tell us. So I come the first time, talk about this respect thing. And then they wanted me to come back. They asked me for two sessions, so I come back the second time. And then I said, I'm available. Come back the third time. The leadership and the whole group said, no, we don't want you to come back. My own women. That's because when I first was excited about it, I didn't know how you were processing this information. I was so excited about it. Man, this is great. You just respect this man. Just, Okay. So then I had to go back to the drawing board. Lord, I don't think this is getting through, because they didn't want me to come back. In fact, they asked another woman who's a good friend of mine to come the third session, say, to answer this question, how to love your husband. And she wrote me a note, who's a good friend. She said, they missed it. You were telling us how to really love our husbands God's way. You best love a man by putting on unconditional respect at the point of conflict. And that's what brings him under conviction. When you actually put on respect, actually distance yourself in quiet dignity, he will move toward you. Just an amazing thing. But you have to test that out. But here's the thing I did first with these women. I thought, oh, I got to go back to the drawing board. So I said to these gals, hey, anybody who would like to volunteer for the respect test, just let me know and you email me and we'll do this. And I had many women volunteer. So I said, here's the respect test. You should believe this because the Bible is teaching. Let me stop here just to pause. You should believe this because the Bible teaches this. Experience is really secondary. That should close the case, period. Guy says, well, I don't feel love for that woman. Doesn't make any difference, sir. The Bible commands you to love her as Christ loved the church. Your feelings are irrelevant. May I suggest that? God is calling you to move toward her, to be a loving man. Right? God is calling you to be respect. Well, I don't feel respect. I'm not going to respect him because he's not superior to me. Okay, so I thought, well, how do I get through, because that is a definition, respect toward superiors. But how do I get through this? So I thought, let's do this. I said to the ladies, here's what I want you to do. And he's in his living room by himself, just reading the papers, not doing anything. Walk into the room and say, you know, I was thinking about you today and all the things about you I respect. And I just want you to know that I really respect you. And then leave the room. You see, that's his mother tongue. It is his mother tongue. So suddenly when they hear this, and I will tell you, this is what you did during courtship. You had what we call the glow. You believed in him. You admired him. You looked up to him. You shared things and respected him. But then he wounded you because of his immaturity that first year. And you started reacting in a way that was very obvious to you, but which the glow was gone and he didn't know how to get it back. So he's really, in some cases, he is suspicious within his heart that you respect him. Now, because love is to be unconditional, respect is to be earned, you can say to him when he's unloving, I can't believe how unloving you are. But, you know, and so even if you're unlovable, he's to love you, and if he doesn't love you, he's not a loving human being. See how it works? Even if you're unlovable, he's to love you, and if he doesn't love you, he's an unloving human being. So, if he finally says, well, that's right, but you're supposed to respect me. I heard that thing that Emerson said. No way. You haven't loved me in the way that are meaningful, and I don't have to respect you because you're not worthy of respect. I don't have to respect you at all. In fact, I can have feelings of disrespect because you're not worthy of respect. That's where the culture's at. But the equality here, and I'm not saying the men are right. I'm just telling you, it'd be like him saying to you, and I've said this to women. I said, if your husband was here and I said, sir, do you respect your wife? Oh, I really do. I really do. Do you love her? No. I said, what you feel when you hear that, and I've done this enough now, and I've said to women, what would you feel like that? I'd be devastated. And I said, how long would it take you to get over? Forever. I'd never get over it. He said he respected me, but didn't love me. I said, that's right. So now think with me a moment. If he needs respect like he needs air to breathe, in the same way you need love like you need air to breathe, what do you think he feels when you say, I love you a ton, but no, I don't respect you? Would he be devastated? Mm-hmm. Would it take him forever to get over? Mm-hmm. But he's not expressive responsive. And because you and he believe that respect ought to be earned, he's never going to go there again. He can't handle hearing that again. He'll only go there once or twice. And if he hears, I don't respect you, he'll never bring it up. And then you wonder why he's quiet. You wonder, well, there's part of him that's kept back. It's because deep within his heart, he's suspicious that she no longer believes in me, admires me, feels about me, what she did in courtship. And I don't know how to get it back. I can't put a voice and vocabulary to this. Now, the question is, what should we do in response to that? Well, let me tell you about the women who have done this. One gal did the test, and she was just blown away. And before I finish the respect test, let me say, I went to a military academy, and I realized that the great military leaders lead their men by unconditional honor. Men who lead men, coaches, it's unconditional honor. They believe in the men more than men believe in themselves. They know the performance stinks a lot of times, but they continue to send the message of honor. You can have 50,000 troops, and there's a 4-star general who was in the Vietnam, Gulf War, Afghanistan, so on and so forth. He can have those 50,000 troops and say, men, I was watching you today, and you stunk. But I see more potential in this unit than any unit I've ever been around. In fact, I'm a military history professional. I understand about military history. There's more potential in this unit than any fighting force that the world has ever seen. Get your head up, young man. Get your head up. Look at me. And you get your head up. You stunk, but I'm going to work with you the next 6 months. This will be the greatest fighting force the world has ever seen. And I'm going to get you there. And I'm going to tell you how you're going to get your head up and look at me. I believe in you more than you believe in yourself. I saw you today. And you did stink. But boy, I see more potential in you than any man I've seen in a unit in a long time. And I'll tell you, you know what men, you see, women don't always understand this, but when men hear this, you know what men do in response to that kind of leadership? They serve, and that's why men call it the service. And the second thing men do, listen to me, is they die. There is something within us for honor. We actually die for honor. We die. Men's first impulse when they are, and this is for good-willed men, when you show unconditional honor toward a good-willed man, his first impulse is to serve and then to be willing to die. In fact, one guy said to his wife, "I love you so much, I would die for you." She said, "Oh, Harry, you keep saying that, but you never do." So this gal did this respect test, and she came into the room and she said, because she followed him up the steps and he was going to the bedroom, and she said, "I was thinking about you today, all the things about you I respect." And he, you know, was ignoring her, and then, you know, and he couldn't believe it. And she after she said this, she leaves the room, she gets to the doorpost, and he screams so loud, Wait, whoa, come back, whoa, what is it? I mean, the guys just immediately gravitate towards, "What is it?" Well, he's so loud that the kids in the other parts of the house heard Dad. He was so animated. They hadn't heard Dad that animated in a long time. So they're like 8, 9, and 10 years of age. So they came running into the living room because there had to be a pony there somewhere. Came into the bedroom. So then they were jumping up and down the bed, and there was bedlam everything, and she couldn't respond to the question. Then they exited, and she, like a good student, she started to leave with him. And he goes, "No, wait, whoa, come back, what is it?" And then she proceeded to tell him three things about him that she respected. And then she said it was like an out-of-body experience. She hadn't seen that look in his face since courtship, and that could be a clue. But then she said, the first thing he said is, "Whoa, hey, can I take the family out to dinner?" Now, what was that? It was so amazing there. She said, "He never takes us out to dinner. First thing he thought about was service." Then she said, "Can I take a rain check on that? Kids have practice," and so on. So he said, "Sure." Then she left the room. 15 minutes later, she heard pans banging in the kitchen. He was down there, and he fixed dinner. She said, "He doesn't cook." Then she wrote me an email 3 days later. She said, "I'm getting this off to you quick. You're not going to believe it. It's in the laundry room." Right there. Then she said, "This is the way it went down, ladies." Then she said, "Do you have any more respect tests?" Then she said, "I believe literally I'm going to get a cruise out of this." A gal wrote, "I attended your marriage conference. I spoke with you briefly after the Friday night session and told you that my husband had filed for a divorce, but was giving me some mixed signals about possibly getting back together." She was a nurse. He's a medical doctor. "I'd asked him to come to the conference with me, and he had refused. You'd suggested me that I see if he would listen to the tapes. Before I'd even brought it up, he knew that I'd purchased the tapes, and he asked to listen to them. The divorce was in the final stages, and he assured me that it would be finalized. From the very beginning, I had many people praying for the restoration of our marriage, and I continued to trust that if it was going to happen, it would only occur with God's intervention. I don't know if it was the tapes or a combination of things, but after that, he began to draw closer to me and told me that he wanted to be a part of the family. On April, the third week, he called his attorney, called off the divorce. The next week, he moved back home, and we've been married for 20 years. And our marriage is stronger now than it has ever been." Then she said this, "The issue of respect was a huge issue in the eyes of my husband, and one of the main reasons that he left. Once I saw how important it was to our entire relationship, it made it so easy for me to give my husband what he so desperately needed." See, this isn't about arrogance. We serve and we die. And when we feel there is contempt, then we lack the desire to serve, and we just shut down. And when we suddenly sense that you believe in us for who we are, remember Jesus said the spirit's willing but the flesh is weak. We're not talking about his performance. We're talking about sending messages. But she goes on to say, "The more I made him feel respected, the more he realized how much he loved me. We both had to go through many changes to get to the point that we are today, but I thank the Lord for making me walk through the fire and

0: but you need to do it prudently. One woman said, I'll do this unconditional thing for 3 weeks, and if it doesn't work, I'm not going to do it anymore. That's not what we're talking about, so prepare your heart. But let's close in prayer, shall we? Lord, we thank you for the truth that Paul and Peter unfold. Lord, I pray that there would be no one here who would feel that they were chauvinistic, but instead would see this as the revelation from your heart, Abba Father, a gift to women to empower them, to energize their husbands. And Lord, I pray for those women who are hurting here today because there's this deep conflict. I believe if he's a good-willed man, he's reacting not because he's trying to be unloving. He's probably reacting because in his spirit, he no longer has the assurance that she really respects him for who he is. And he feels so vulnerable, but he reacts in ways that come across so unloving. But just as the message she's trying to send so often is, I feel unloved by you, unfortunately he hears, I disrespect you. And just as he reacts with the message, I don't feel respected by you, unfortunately, Lord, she hears, I don't love you. May we decode, Lord, what's really going on in the spirit of our spouse when the issue isn't the issue. Help us to get off the crazy cycle. In your name we pray. Amen. God bless you. We're wonderful. Thank you.
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2: 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And if we better understood these principles that Dr. Eggerich is talking about, I think we could significantly reduce it. Expressing more love and respect can really make a difference in our relationships.
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0: as John Reddick and The Way, wrapping up three in a row. We had the latest version of Shout to the Lord. I love that song. I grew up listening to that, of course. Darlene Check, Zoe Cameron, and the Australian Christian Orchestra, who put that version of Shout to the Lord out back in 2024. And Dan Bremner's kicked off three in a row with Call Your Name. You're on Overnights on Vision. 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
4: Let me tell you the story of the Theban Legion in the Roman Empire from Voice of the Martyrs. In AD 286, the 6,666 men of the Theban Legion were ordered by Emperor Maximus to march to Gaul and assist him against the rebels of Burgundy. Every member of this division was a devout Christian. So after travelling a difficult trail through the Alps, Maximus demanded a general sacrifice before going into battle. Now every man of the Theban Legion refused to dishonour God. The emperor was angered by their insubordination, so he sought to persuade them by having every tenth man slain with the sword. Yet the legionnaires were no less resolute in their stand. The emperor tried to change their position by having his soldiers go back through the ranks, again killing every tenth. These men died with great dignity and poise, as if in battle, but this second massacre was no more effective than the first. If anything, the remaining soldiers were more determined than ever to resist the slaughter of their companions. Not desiring to die, and at the direction of their officers, they drew up an article of allegiance to the emperor. They declared that their faith and dedication to God only made them more loyal to the emperor. They had hoped this would appease him, but it had the opposite effect. Enraged, he ordered the rest of the legion from Thebais slain. Insubordination is the highest military offence. Yet the Theban legion had no other choice, for to disobey God would have been an even greater crime. Humans rule with authority, that's true. However, only God grants that authority. The Bible gives examples of how God's people chose to overrule human authority when it conflicted with God's command. Consider the Hebrew midwives and also Moses' parents who disobeyed Pharaoh's orders. Consider Daniel and his companions who refused to serve foreign gods. Their examples and the examples of these brave soldiers remind us that we have a duty to recognize human authority for sure. Yet we must respect God's authority most of all. When human orders are in direct conflict with God's commands, you must consider the risk of insubordination. Our brothers and sisters in Christ have been suffering for their faith in every country of the world for the past 2,000 years. In fact, persecution against Christians is worse today than ever. We can't change the attitude of the world, but we can pray that God will strengthen his children as they hold fast to their faith in Jesus in light of the persecution they face.
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You're on Overnights on Vision Christian Radio. And heading to God's Word, going to Isaiah chapter 40 again and verse 26. Lift up your eyes to the heavens. Who created all these? He who brings out the starry host one by one and calls forth each of them by name. You know, life's problems can weigh us down so much that we may feel as if we can't look up. But we need to lift our gaze to consider the greatness of God and the majesty of His creation. As Psalm 19 verse 1 says, "The heavens declare the glory of God, the skies proclaim the work of His hands." In a similar way, Romans 1 verse 20 testifies, "Since the creation of the world, God's invisible attributes, His eternal power and divine nature, have been clearly seen, being understood from what has been made." When God summons the great multitude of stars, calling each one by name, not one is absent. The Creator not only made them, but also named every one of them. There are more stars in the sky than we can count, yet God summons every one of them, calling them by name, and they promptly appear. God knows every one of the trillions of living cells in our bodies. He knows every hair on our heads. Some have got more than others. He upholds all things by the power of His word. In Him all things hold together, says Colossians chapter 1, verse 17. He has created, preserves and governs all things. All things exist for the praise of His glory. So in what ways are you discovering how great and powerful the Lord is? We can trust in Him to handle whatever problems that we may encounter. Let's pray. Well, Father God, lift our eyes from our burdens to Your majestic power. You sustain all things, including us, and deepen our faith in You as we observe Your care, wisdom, and amazing work every day in the world around us. In Jesus' name we pray. Amen.

0: That's Justin Michael, Cannot See Tomorrow, overnights on Vision. Steve Mack with you for a Friday morning. Great to have your company, a little after 3 a.m. Eastern. And on the way in a few moments, Dr. Chuck Missler, 6640, continuing in Luke chapter 19 this morning. Also on the way, the word for today, talking about spiritual pathways. And later in the hour, we'll take a little wander down memory lane. It is the 26th day of June 2026. Right now, though, a look at the weather for your Friday ahead. Sydney, showers 17. Melbourne, cloudy 14. Showers for Brisbane 20. Rain in Perth 18 degrees. Mostly sunny Adelaide 16. A mostly sunny day for Hobart 12. Mostly sunny in Canberra 14. And a sunny day and a very warm day for Darwin, 32 degrees.
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8: 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Today's Bible teacher is Chuck Missler, connecting the Bible to your life and the world around you. In today's study, Chuck continues his teaching on the Gospel according to Luke, chapter 19.
9: And he said to them that stood by, "Take from him the pound and give it to him that hath 10 pounds. Now that's interesting. He picked out the guy that already had the most. They said to him, "Lord, he hath 10 pounds. For I say unto you that unto every one which hath shall be given. And from him that hath not, even that he hath shall be taken away from him." In the rhetoric there, it sounds a little double-talky, but the idea is that the ones that are producing will get more, and the ones that don't, what little they have, will be taken away. It's that simple, really, aside from the grammatical problem. "But those mine enemies, which would not that I should reign over them, bring hither and slay them before me." Wow. Well, it's just a parable, but he certainly is making his point. He doesn't mess around. God takes himself seriously, I think, and he should. "Those mine enemies, which would not that I should reign over them, bring hither and slay them before me." Chilling, chilling result. You know, it's interesting. Let me just pause here for a minute. There's an attitude to a number of people, among a number of people, that everybody in heaven is going to be equal. And it's interesting how the scripture teaches just the opposite. Just the opposite. I've often threatened to make a presentation at a church some evening on why most Christians, when they get to heaven, will be disappointed. And I titled that way just to stir up trouble, because they'll want to come, "What are we talking about?" And what I'll harp on is the fact that most Christians believe that by being saved, they'll rule with Christ. And if you examine the scriptures carefully, you'll notice that when those promises are made, they always have a condition. If so be that you suffer with them, if so be that you're a metakoi, a participant, Hebrews 3:14 and so forth. My wife and I published a book recently called The Kingdom, Power, and Glory, which, among other things, is a call to accountability. It happens to also lean on some exegetical discoveries, and the net of it is, though, there's been in some quarters a huge reaction to this whole idea of accountability, that it stems from a presumption that when we all get to heaven, we're all going to be equal, when the scripture teaches just the opposite, and this is an example. Here, one guy's ruling over 10 cities, another over 5, and so on. And so the point is, there is a concept of inheritance and rewards. You can't earn your salvation. Your salvation was paid for 100% by Jesus Christ on a cross 2,000 years ago. But your faithfulness will be rewarded. Your faithfulness will result in inheritance that you can lose if you're not faithful. You'll still be saved. But there's a whole spectrum of possibilities that you can aspire to. And that's what the judgment seat of Christ is all about. And it's amazing how many people just can't handle that, making all kinds of false assumptions from a book they haven't read, they've just heard about. And so I encourage you to read it yourself and come to your own conclusions. And let's move on here. The good news is we've gotten mail from all over the world saying it's one of the most important books that the person writing had read, so we're feeling very encouraged at this point. So let's move on here. This parable concerns the nation, Israel. Like the citizens, the nation rejected him. Not just the individuals, but the nation. And that's going to come to terms when we get in the next few chapters. Back in the history of the nation Israel, at Kadesh, the children of Israel rejected God's command. And as a result of that, they wandered for 38 years in the wilderness. What the writer to the book of Hebrews highlights is they were forgiven, but they still didn't inherit because God had sworn an oath. And so they wandered for 38 years in the wilderness. And the writer to Hebrews makes a big point of that in several applications. Now the Jews in Jerusalem that we're going to encounter in the next few chapters rejected Jesus in 32 AD. And 38 years later, the Romans leveled the temple. It's interesting that the nation rejected God's command at Kadesh Barnea and suffered 38 years for a result of that. It's interesting that Jesus will, in chapter 21, make a presentation that, in effect, warns them that within 38 years, the city is going to be destroyed. And many people think that's the Olivet Discourse. No, Luke 21 is in the daytime, in the temple, to a believing group, not just the disciples. We'll get into that all then. But it's interesting, the 38 years fascinates me, because it was a 38-year judgment in Kadesh Barnea, and it was a 38-year judgment when Jerusalem fell to the Romans. Okay, you and I are living between verses 14 and 15, when our master will return from his absence for a reckoning. Our master's gone, and in Hosea 5, verse 15, he says, I will return to my place, which means he must have left it, until they acknowledge their offense. In their affliction, they will seek me earnestly. And that last verse of Hosea 5 gives you the whole purpose of the Great Tribulation. It's a second chance, so to speak, of the nation, in which they will receive them and be restored. 1 Corinthians 4:2 always reminds us that it is required in stewards that a man be found faithful. If you and I are going to be ambassadors of Christ, we need to be able to represent him not only competently, but faithfully. That's a requirement. The parable of the 10 minas, which is the one we've just read here in Luke 19, is similar to, but slightly different, than the parable of the 10 talents in Matthew 25. In the 10 minas, all the servants received the same amount to work with, but they earned different rewards. In the parable of 10 talents, each of the servants received different amounts, but earned the same reward, namely the joy of the Lord. So the two are very similar, so much so they might overlook their differences. At the same time, there's much to be learned from each of them. They're quite distinctive, and I leave that to you to mine that for its value. See, the pounds can be likened, like the talents, to opportunities to share the gospel. It may mean much more than that, but let's just focus on that one. And let's see what happened there. In Acts chapter 1 and chapter 2, in Pentecost, 120 believers met. And over 3,000 more were added. Think about that for a minute. 120, just getting started in Acts, yielded 3,000 converts. And soon, and by chapter 4, there's 5,000 more. Boy, was that fruitful. In fact, Acts 5 says they soon filled Jerusalem with their message. Now, a wasted opportunity results, of course, in a loss of reward. And As I think back, I think the thing that I look back on, see, when I'm before the judgment seat of Christ, my sin will not be an issue. That was paid for on a cross 2,000 years earlier. But I think the thing that's going to startle me, as I put that all in perspective, is the time I wasted. When my life is unfolded before me and brought for reckoning, I think the thing that's going to shock me is to realize the opportunities I've wasted and the loss of reward as a result. Anyway, and when he had thus spoken, he went before ascending up to Jerusalem. So this is out of Jericho, on the way up to Jerusalem. Earlier, during Jesus' ministry, they tried to take him and present him as a king. You may recall that. He refused several times, John 6, several times, with the enthusiasm of the crowd. They got really excited to take him as a king, and he said, "Mine hour has not yet come." He doesn't let it happen until an event that's about to unfold here. And one example of that is John 6, there's a couple of others. Then one day, Jesus not only permits it, he actually arranges it. And that's what we're going to encounter here with what we call the triumphal entry. I want you to notice that this every detail from this point on is conspicuously, clearly, under Jesus' personal control, the timing of it. Every detail from here on out, Gethsemane, all those things, Jesus is in charge of every detail. And much of transpired was not as to what they actually planned to avoid. And we'll touch on some of that as we go. They plotted to kill him. But it's interesting when you study Matthew 26, verses 3 to 5, for an example, they had not planned on doing it on a feast day. In fact, what they hoped to do was entrap him and take him quietly so the crowd would not be involved. They were terrified of creating a disturbance that would result in reactions by the Romans. The Romans almost didn't care what happened as long as it was peaceful. But they were very, very uptight about the idea of an insurrection. So the conspirators had planned to do this last of all on a feast day, specifically. And now it happens, it's going to occur on the biggest feast day of the year, on Passover. Not because he planned it, because Jesus made it happen. When he gathered at the upper room, he says, "One of you is going to betray me." So the cat's out of the bag. And Judas is in the spot. He'd planned to be the helper here, except now everybody knows that it's going to happen. So he's in a spot. He's either got a fish or cut bait, as we would say. And that's why Jesus says, "What you do, do quickly." So he leaves, because he's got to pull it off tonight. They hadn't planned to do it that night. That's why they're in Gethsemane so long, because he's running around trying to get it set up. You didn't just go to Pilate. You had to arrange that in advance and so forth. A lot of arrangements. But Jesus is controlling it. But see, God had ordained that his son would be slain on Passover. How? As the Lamb of God that taketh away the sin of the world. John the Baptist, when he first introduces Jesus to the public, twice he says, "Behold, the Lamb of God that taketh away the sin of the world." That's a very Jewish title. In John 1:29, it's also echoed in 1 Corinthians, 1 Californians 5:7. His hour had not yet come. No, now it had come. It came to pass, verse 29, it came to pass when he was come nigh to Bethphage and Bethany at the mount called the Mount of Olives, he sent two of his disciples. Now, Bethany and Bethphage are just on the other side of the hill of Mount of Olives, on the other side of Jerusalem. If you look at Jerusalem, Bethany is just eastward over the rise, if you will. Saying, "Go ye into the village over against you, in the which, at your entering, ye shall find a colt tied." whereon yet never man sat. Loose him and bring him hither. So that's his instruction, okay? And if any man ask you, why do you loose him? Thus shall ye say unto him, because the Lord hath need of him. Now this could be just because he was popular to the crowd or something. I don't think so. I personally suspect that was a password that was prearranged. But in any case, they that went were sent. Went their way and found even as he had said unto them. And as they were loosing the colt, the owners thereof said unto them, why loose ye the colt? And they said, the Lord hath need of him. Like that was enough? Apparently so. I personally suspect prearrangement here. And they brought him to Jesus, and they cast their garments upon the colt, and they set Jesus thereon. So he's riding a donkey, and he's going to ride it from this area, Bethany and so forth, up over the hill, Mount of Olives, down through, on a road that you can walk when you visit there, by the way, down through the Eastern Gate. Jesus was deliberately fulfilling a prophecy from the Old Testament, Zechariah 9, verse 9. In Zechariah 9, 9, it says, rejoice greatly, O daughter of Zion. Shout, O daughter of Jerusalem. Behold, thy king cometh unto thee. He is just and having salvation, lowly, and riding upon an ass, and upon a colt, the foal of an ass. Behold, thy king cometh thee. Interesting prophecy. And he was doing it on the precise day that Gabriel had told Daniel some 5 centuries earlier. And we'll take a look at that. Daniel 9, chapter 9, verse 25. In my mind, Daniel chapter 9, verse 25 is the most phenomenal passage in the entire Bible. But we'll go on here for now. And as he went, they spread their clothes in the way. And when he was come nigh, even now at the descent of the Mount of Olives, the whole multitude of the disciples began to rejoice and praise God with a loud voice for all the mighty works that they had seen. Jerusalem was overrun over 1 million people. This once a year. This is the big time of year. Every able-bodied Jew had to be in Jerusalem for this celebration that was in the Torah. And we'll take a look at that in a minute. But these are people that heard about Lazarus. These are the popularity of him had been the buzz was everywhere. But in Deuteronomy 16:16, there are 3 feasts of the 7. There are 7 feasts of Moses, but 3 of them were compulsory for every able-bodied male Jew to celebrate in Jerusalem. And that's why this was a time of crowds, a time of pilgrimage, if you will. Now, the Jewish year, in a civil sense, starts at Nisan. That's Rosh Hashanah, the head of the year. And that's the first month of the civil year. But in Exodus 12, when he institutes the Passover, God tells Moses, I want you to make this month, the month of Nisan, the beginning of months. So the Jews have 2 calendars, one that starts at Tishri, which is the civil calendar, and one that starts at Nisan, which is the religious calendar. Now, of the 7 feasts of Moses, there are 3 that are in the spring. Passover, Feast of Unleavened Bread, and the Feast of First Fruits. Feast of First Fruits is celebrated the morning after Shabbat, after Passover. The point being, though, these 3 feasts are always bunched together, and the term Passover connotatively embraces all 3. The one that's actually required is the Feast of Unleavened Bread in Deuteronomy 16:16, but it implies the whole group, obviously. Now, in the fall, we have 3 feasts, Feast of Trumpets, Day of Atonement, Yom Kippur, and the Feast of Tabernacles. Now, each of these feasts commemorate historical aspects of the nation's history, but they also anticipate a prophecy. And the 3 spring feasts, in some way, each one of them points to the first advent of Jesus Christ. The three feasts in the fall each point to the second advent of Jesus Christ. It's really worth your study. If you haven't done it yet, you want to dig into that, you really want to grasp that and understand it, they're fabulous aspects as you get into all of that. God's deliberate planning of every detail. Between these 2 groups of 3 each, there's a weird one right in the middle, so to speak. Not exactly in the middle, but between them. The Feast of Shavuot, sometimes called the Feast of Weeks, also called Pentecost. And that's the feast that is perhaps the most provocative of them all, because it's the only feast in the entire Bible that uses leavened bread. It's a feast that has Gentile overtones, and it has it becomes idiomatically, prophetically, the feast at which the church is launched. In Acts chapter 2, the church is empowered and launched at the Feast of Shavuot. And that may have huge prophetic implications yet to be fully appreciated. But that's another study. Let's move on. Jesus enters the donkey while they're singing Psalm 118. And that's recorded in Matthew 21. And you want to take a look at Psalm 118 to understand what's going on here. Psalm 118, let's begin about verse 24 to 26. This is the day which the Lord hath made, and we will rejoice and be glad in it. Now, you and I use this often, I think, in our Christian walk, to celebrate this day, whatever day it might be. This is the day which the Lord hath made. Praise God. That's exciting. It's a very positive thing. Except, that's fine. Denotatively, it's referring to a specific day. The day that the king comes. This is the day which the Lord hath made, and we shall rejoice and be glad in it. Save now. Save now. I beseech thee, O Lord. And our Savior is riding this donkey here. I beseech thee, and send now prosperity. Blessed be he that come. Blessed be he that cometh in the name of the Lord. We have blessed you out of the house of the Lord. This is the day. It's referring to a specific day, and I'll prove it to you before I'm through here. And blessed is he that cometh in the name of the Lord. So this is an announcement psalm. Now notice in Luke 19, verse 38, they're singing, blessed be the king that cometh in the name of the Lord, peace in heaven and glory in the highest. Now you and I, especially as Gentiles, would miss the point here. Whenever we miss the point, the Pharisees come to our rescue. Because when they get upset, that's an indicator that something significant is going on. And so they're singing Psalm 118, declaring Jesus the Messiah. In this context, singing Psalm 118 is tantamount to the crowd proclaiming him as the Mashiach Nagid, the Messiah, the king, the leader. Well, some of the Pharisees from among the multitude said unto him, Master, rebuke your disciples. See, they assume clearly in their enthusiasm, he doesn't want that his disciples blaspheming, declaring that he's the Messiah. Well, so they assume he's going to correct that. Verse 40, he answered and said to them, I tell you that if these should hold their peace, the stones would immediately cry out. And I've always had this notion that if they would have just shut up, I would have loved to see, is that just a figure of speech? Or that literally would be true. But actually, if you've ever traveled to Jerusalem with one of our particular tours, when we're up on the Mount of Olives, we go through this whole program, talk about it, to set the stage for the best bargain in Israel. You know the way to take a small fortune out of Israel? Bring a large fortune in. Yeah, right, exactly. Well, the best bargain in Israel is when we're up on the Mount of Olives, we go through all of this, and because it's a fantastic photo op, because the whole city spreads out across, you're on the other side of a valley, and the whole city's there. So everybody's taking pictures. And then what we do, we usually go from there to Gethsemane, which is right at the base of the Mount of Olives. So we walk down that very road that he rode to have a devotional service at the Garden of Gethsemane. And I tell the group before we go, what you do is we walk down there, find a stone that is laying around and put it in your pocket, or a couple if you like. It's free. Israel is not short of stones. You're not going to defraud anybody that way. When you get home, you take that stone and have a trophy shop or somebody mount it on a plaque for your family room or your den or your study or your office as a trophy. And when somebody in your office says, gee, what's that? You can point out, that's one of the stones that didn't cry out. And what you can do then, you go through the whole story. You go into Daniel 9, explain the 70-week prophecy, explain what happened at the triumphal entry, why it's so significant. And they brought it up by asking you about that stone. So we've done that for years, and it's one of our, it's best bargain. It's cost you nothing. It's going to be one of your most treasured possessions. Well, anyway, as we go further, he says, when he was come near, he beheld the city. And what did Jesus do? He's riding the donkey. This is his time of of exaltation. He's presenting himself as the Messiah, come to bring the kingdom. And he beheld the city and he wept over it. He wept over it. Wow. Just as Jeremiah did in Jeremiah 9 and so forth. And as he cries, as

0: the nation. Forever? No. Paul will correct our understanding of that. But at least in this thy day, I want you to get the significance of this very specific day. But now they're hid from thine eyes. And to understand this, we'll take a quick review. I assume you've already been through this, but if not, it'll be a refresher in any case. In Daniel chapter 9, the angel Gabriel visits Daniel after an intensive prayer session and announces a little four-verse prophecy that's probably the most, in fact, Jesus points his disciples to this as the key to all end-time prophecy. So you really want to master these last four verses of Daniel 9. We're only going to take one of the four. The introduction is at verse 24. It's the scope of the thing. 77s, which in Jewish parlance is seven, can be a week of days, a week of weeks, a week of months, or a week of years. But implicitly here, it's a week of years. 77s are determined upon thy people and upon thy holy city. Know who's the focus of this is not the church. It's thy people, nation Israel, and thy holy city, Jerusalem. To do what? Six things. To finish the transgression, to make an end of sins, to make reconciliation for iniquity, to bring an everlasting righteousness, and to seal up the vision of the prophecy and anoint the most holy place. Now, we won't go through all of these, but it's clear they haven't been completed yet. Has there been an end of sins? I don't think so. Pick up any newspaper. And there's a lot of other things here. We won't take the time to go through all of that, but the point is, it's certainly comprehensive. So then Gabriel instructs Daniel, know therefore and understand that from the going forth of the commandment restoring to build Jerusalem unto the Mashiach Nagid shall be 7 weeks and 62 weeks. 7 plus 60 plus 2 is, in other words, 69 weeks. The street shall be built again and the wall even in troubled times. Now, this all taking place to when Daniel's getting this from Gabriel, he's in captivity in Babylon. But he knows from reading Jeremiah that that's about up and that there's going to be a commandment that'll release them to go home. From the going forth the commandment to restore and to build Jerusalem, rebuild the city. And that doesn't occur until Nehemiah chapter 2. But in any case, unto the Messiah the Prince shall be, in effect, 69 weeks of years. And so you don't get confused about the temple, which is separate from the city. The focus here is to build Jerusalem. And so you don't miss it. The Holy Spirit adds, the street shall be built again, and the wall even in troubled times. So we're focusing on the city, because there's four different decrees that could fit. Three of them have to do with the temple. Only one deals with the city.
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0: It's Charity Gale, I Believe, Madison Watkins, God, You Are. 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
3: Consider Psalm 119, verse 5. Oh, that my ways were directed to keep your statutes. A spiritual pathway has to do with the way you most naturally sense God's presence and experience spiritual growth. We all have at least one pathway that comes most easily to us. And there's enormous freedom in identifying and embracing your spiritual pathway. It means you can focus on relating to God in that way. For the next few days, let's look at some different spiritual pathways and see which one is yours. First, let's examine the intellectual pathway. When you're on this pathway, you draw closer to God as you learn more about Him. You love to study Scripture. When you go to church, you often find yourself marking time during the musical worship until the sermon starts. When you're faced with a crisis or a spiritual challenge, you tend to go into analytic problem-solving mode. You identify with the words of Jesus when He said in Luke chapter 10, "You shall love the Lord your God with all your mind." The danger of this pathway lies in becoming all head and no heart. Dallas Willard once observed that it's extremely difficult to be right and not to hurt everybody with it. That's why Paul wrote in 1 Corinthians chapter 8, "Knowledge puffs up while love builds up." The New Translation says, "While knowledge makes us feel important, it is love that strengthens the church. Anyone who claims to know all the answers doesn't really know very much, but the person who loves God is the one whom God recognizes." So be sure that your growth in knowledge is balanced with a growth in humility and love. Spiritual Pathways, Part 1. That's Vision's Word for Today.
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1: Olivia Lane, God Shows Up, Bebo Norman and the Broken Overnights on Vision. It's time right now to take a little wander down memory lane. A few birthdays and events on this day. Friday, 26th day of June, 2026. Colonel Tom Parker, Andreas Cornelius van Kuljik, born in Holland in 1909. He passed away aged 87 back in 1997. Manager of Elvis Presley. Thank you very much. He immigrated to the US illegally in 1929 and joined a traveling carnival called the Great Parker Pony Circus. The Colonel title was given him by Louisiana Governor country singer Jimmy Davis. Another birthday of note today. Marcy Jones, born in Coburg in 1945, passed away aged 81 last year. Australian singer, she was a regular performer on pop shows during the mid-60s and later teamed up with the Three Cook Sisters to form Marcy Jones and the Cookies. I can't say I remember them, but there you go. But I'm not old. I am. Anyway, another birthday, Chris Isaak, born in Stockton, California. He's 70, US singer, actor, and TV host. 90s hits include Wicked Game, Blue Hotel, Somebody's Crying, and great album was in 2008, Live in Australia. Of course it's great. It was Live in Australia. A couple of events on this day. The first Grand Prix motor race was held for 2 days at Le Mans in France in 1906. A Miss Australia contest was first won by Beryl Mills of Geraldton, WA on this day, 1926. And the first helicopter, I find this quite intriguing, it was tested in Berlin, Germany, 1935. Would you have gone in the very first helicopter? Me? Probably not. Been in many since, but I wouldn't have gone in the first one. A few events and birthdays on this day, 26th day of June, 2026.

0: Tyler and Perfectly Overnight on Vision. Steve Mack with you for a Friday morning. Great to have your company. A little after 4 a.m. Eastern, a bit after 2 a.m. in the West. And on the way this hour, a little bit of weird news for you. We've got Today with Jeff Vines and the message about embracing your detours. And later this hour, we'll head to God's Word, continuing the Bible study in Isaiah chapter 40. Right now, though, the weather for today around the capitals. There's some showers again for Sydney, 17. Another cloudy day in Melbourne, 14. Showers still for Brisbane, 20. A rainy day in Perth. The West expecting a top of 18 degrees. Adelaide, mostly sunny, 16. Mostly sunny for Hobart, 12. Mostly sunny in Canberra, 14. After both centres having a very cold start, low single digits. And Darwin, a sunny top of 32 degrees.
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5: In the Bible, in 1 Corinthians 2 verse 12, it says God has actually given us His Spirit, not the world's spirit, so we can know the wonderful things God has freely given us. 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
7: Every now and then, we go headfirst, splat on our faces. Two options, just lie there and give up, or get up, wipe the tears from your eyes and the dirt from your wound, and keep going. Hi, I'm Bernie Diamond, and welcome again to the program. Today, we're going to take a look at the mercy and the grace of God in your life from a different perspective. One of the sports that always amazes me is the hurdles in the athletics. I remember trying to run and clear those hurdles in high school, but I'm afraid with these little short legs of mine, well, I could never quite make the grade. And one of the most difficult things I've ever seen is a hurdler in the Olympics missing one of the hurdles and going and flying head first into the track. Think about it. What an incredible public humiliation, not to mention the pain, and all those years of training wasted in a split second. The truth be known, none of us likes to fall splat on our faces, and it happens in life. When we do, it's so hard to get up again. The easiest thing in the world would be to give up. But the truly great sportsmen and women are the ones that don't do that. They get up. They wipe the tears from their eyes and the dirt from their wounds, and they keep going. Come what may, they just keep going. Today is the last of a series of 10 programs that I've called Breaking Free from the Power of Sin. And I just thought that I couldn't finish up without spending a few moments talking with you about what happens when we go splat and fall over flat on our faces. Because that's the point where so many people give up. Here's what we've been talking about over the last couple of weeks in a nutshell. We've been talking about sin. And sin isn't some outdated concept of an irrelevant church. Sin simply means missing the mark, ruining our lives. Anger robs us of relationships. Pride and greed and dishonesty and unforgiveness, all those things are sin because they miss the whole point of life. And you know, it seems some days that we're powerless to change them. They just keep coming back to haunt us. So many people believe in Jesus. So many people look at the cross and the price that Jesus paid and know they have forgiveness. They know that the empty tomb means a resurrection and new life, but somehow the power of sin isn't broken in their lives. But actually it is. We're told that by God Himself. In Colossians chapter 1, Paul writes this, "He has rescued us from the power of darkness and transferred us into the kingdom of his beloved Son, in whom we have redemption and the forgiveness of sins. And again in Romans chapter 6, for sin will have no power over you, since you are not under the law, but under grace. It's not about a bunch of rules and failing and therefore it's hopeless. No, the slate is completely wiped clean. And yesterday, we talked about the need for us to have a change of heart. It's like the judicial system looks whether the criminal has remorse or not in sentencing. Remorse says that I know I was wrong. I see the impact. I see the pain of what I've done. And that, together with God's forgiveness, leads us to turn away from all that rubbish, that stuff that ruins our lives, sin, and back to God. Again, the Apostle Paul in Romans chapter 2. Or do you despise the riches of God's kindness and forbearance and patience? Don't you realize that God's kindness is meant to lead you to repentance? And repentance is a change of heart. It's a change of direction. All that we do comes from our hearts. And so many people hear that message, they accept Jesus, they have a change of heart, and then they set out on their journey with Jesus and they discover they're not perfect. In fact, like that athlete I was talking about before, we fall splat on our faces over and over and over again. And before you know it, the change of heart, well, it just evaporates into thin air. We lose heart. We pack up our bat and ball and we go home. Sound like anyone you know? I want to take you to a passage of God's Word that I come back to again and again and again. It's one of a small handful of my absolute favourites. Again, it's written by Paul the Apostle. This guy had the job of writing almost half of the books of the New Testament. And you know something? He has exactly the same problem that you and I have. I'm going to read it from the Message translation because it's really contemporary. It begins in Romans chapter 7, verse 15. He says, "What I don't understand about myself is that I decide one way, but then I act another, doing things I absolutely despise. So if I can't be trusted to figure out what's best for myself and then do it, it's obvious that God's command is necessary. But I need something more." See, rules weren't working for Paul. He wanted something more. He says, because I know the law, but I still can't keep it. And if the power of sin within me keeps sabotaging my best intentions, I obviously need help. I realize that I don't have what it takes. I can will it, I just can't do it. Sounds like anyone you know? Paul says, I decide to do good, but I don't really do it. I decide not to do bad, but then I do it anyway. My decisions, such as they are, just don't result in actions. Something's gone wrong deep within me and gets the better of me every time. It happens so regularly, it's predictable. The moment I decide to do good, sin is there to trip me up. I truly delight in God's commands, but it's pretty obvious that not all of me joins in that delight. Parts of me rebel. And just when I least expect it, they take charge. I've tried everything. Nothing helps. I'm at the end of my rope. Is there no one who can do anything for me? Isn't that the real question? The answer, writes Paul, thank God, is that Jesus Christ can and does. He acted to set things right in this life of contradictions, where I want to serve God with all my heart and mind, but am pulled by the influence of sin to do something totally different. See, the fact that this happens to Paul the Apostle, who wrote almost half the New Testament, it means that it happens to all of us. It's a dilemma. I can't. No, you can't. Nor can I. That's the point. That's why we need God's grace. The criminal, you and me, we're released from death row because Jesus paid the price. So we're standing outside the prison and the gate slams shut for the last time behind us. Now we have to learn to live, not as a criminal, but as a child of God, as someone who's free. And as any criminal will tell you, you need help. Rehabilitation is a process. It takes time. That's how it is. And the answer is, thank God that Jesus Christ is that help. Because through what he did on the cross, we have forgiveness. And through what his Spirit does in our lives, we have the power to change. That's what God does. Step by step, you just follow Jesus and life changes. I'm not the person I once was. I stumble some days, but I get up. I say, God, I'm sorry. I get up. I know I've got your forgiveness. I turn to God. I keep going. Why? Because the power of sin over my life is broken. I believe in Jesus, and it just is. Life can be hard work some days, and as that daily grind just kind of grinds away at you, it's easy to forget that Jesus died and rose again to give you victory over your sin, over your circumstances, victory. That's why every video message that we produce here at Christianity Works is available on our YouTube channel. The daily fresh devotional videos, the weekly in-depth half-hour Christianity Works teaching, and even some in-the-moment close-to-the-action videos that I shoot now and then. 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It's simply amazing how powerfully the Spirit of God can move through even just a short video message. I guess we shouldn't be surprised. After all, the Word of God is alive and active. Amen. I'd love to encourage you too to live your life in the victory that Jesus died and rose again to give you. So that web address for our YouTube channel is christianityworks.tv. I'm Bernie Diamond, and I'll catch you again same time Monday with a different perspective.
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0: Chimba Fire, Whole Wide World, Keith and Kristen Getty, Benediction, May the Peace of God. You're on Overnights on Vision in a few moments today with Jeff Vines and the message, Embrace Your Detours. But now it's time for some weird news. And from my weird news, a dentist went viral on TikTok earlier this year after sharing the circumstances in which you should actually skip brushing your teeth, at least for a little bit anyway. She said in a clip that it has more than 12 million views already that you should leave the toothbrush alone after eating breakfast, after eating sweets, after throwing up. Why should you not brush your teeth at these times? Well, the good doctor explains that there is one factor that links the three circumstances together. pH levels, or acidity in the mouth. As she puts it, your teeth are minerals and an acid could quite literally dissolve them. I'm not sure what she's talking about. Anyway, she advises waiting 30 to 60 minutes before brushing in each of these circumstances. And I have a dental tip for today. If you drink orange juice straight after brushing your teeth, then you're going to be sure to say to yourself, I'm never doing that again.
1: Every community has voices that inspire, encourage, and bring people together. 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
6: Hi, and welcome to another episode of Today with Jeff Vines. In this series, Ghosted, Pastor Jeff is talking about the times we feel ghosted by God and He's suddenly distant. This term ghosted is a modern social media term, but as we look into the Bible, we can see what happens when it seems God is distant. Let's get into it now. Here's Pastor Jeff to begin today's message.

We're continuing our series called Ghosted, Exodus 19. If you have your Bible, have an iPad, iPhone, Exodus 19. If I had to subtitle this sermon, it would be called Ghosted, Blessed in the Wilderness. And like any language, even social media language is evolving, which means definitions are evolving. So I got a new definition now, updated, of ghosting. And here's what it is. Also known as simmering or icing, describes the practice of ending all communication and contact with another person without any apparent warning or justification. And we've said in this series, sometimes in our lives it feels like God does that to us. When we need him the worst, we just feel like he's nowhere in sight. Now, just quickly, can I ask you, are there some people in your life that you wish would ghost you? In the first two messages, we said that God deliberately takes people that he loves into the wilderness to reveal who he is and who they are. And this cannot be overstated, because God knows in order to reveal his nature, who he truly is, to have that relationship ultimately that he wants with his people, that he's going to have to take us into times of the wilderness. And in the wilderness, we're going to feel ghosted. But in our last sermon, we emphasize that the reality is God never ghosts you. It's never him that's moved. It's you. He's not ghosted us. We've ghosted him. And so I encourage you, and I have to repeat this before we get into Exodus 19, in those seasons of your life then, when you do feel ghosted and you feel that you've lost control and clarity and consequence, you've got to reorder your life. And if you'll reorder your life, you'll be able to return to the story of God's love. And when you return to the story of God's love, you'll feel that prevailing presence that's been missing. Now, chapter 19, and I just want to give you from the get-go, I almost cut this section because I thought, you know what, I got to preach a 30-minute sermon this week. I've been hard on them. No such luck. I've got three symbols in front of me that I will often go to when I think or doubt God's presence in my own life. The first are these barbells that I brought out. They're not heavy. That's why I can carry them. But every time I see weights like this, it reminds me of a time in my life. I was running marathons in New Zealand, and I looked terrible. Felt great, but looked terrible. And I had my photo taken with my wife after a 22-mile run. And I looked at the photo, and I thought, wow, dude, you look horrible. I look so thin. I mean, I'm thin and lean by nature, but I look so pale. I look like I just got out of a POW camp of some kind. It was that bad. So I made a turn at that moment. No, I'm not going to run anymore. I'm going to go to the gym now. So I wrote my good friend Tony Bennett, Coach Bennett, and I said, hey, give me a workout program. And I started going to the gym. Now, you know what happens when you go to the gym, right? It's painful, man. I mean, you're tearing down all the time. I got on this protein mix that back then they hadn't sweetened them yet, so they taste like chalk. And I was drinking creatine about a half an hour before I went to the gym, and it tastes like, I don't know, just horrible. And the reason I bring this up is this symbol in my life reminds me that without a certain amount of pain, there will never be any gain, right? Right? Now, this is another image that every time I see a rope somewhat of this nature, I think of one of my favorite Old Testament narratives of Shadrach, Meshach, and Abednego. And if you read that text carefully, the writer goes to great lengths to teach you something. Because when Shadrach, Meshach, and Abednego are put into the furnace, the guards come over, and the furnace is so hot that they're basically vaporized, incinerated, remember? And yet Shadrach, Meshach, and Abednego, they're able to go on in, and the writer tells us three times that Shadrach, Meshach, and Abednego, their hair was not torched, the skin was not burned, their clothing was not even singed. And then he goes on to say, the only thing that was burned was that which was binding them. So when they went into the furnace, the only thing that was burned was the thing that was binding them, so that they could be

has never been more present than he is now. And the only way you can get to the promised land is if you're willing to go through the wilderness. That's the only way. Now, let me show you how that plays out in the first two verses. Verse 1 of chapter 19. On the first day of the third month after the Israelites left Egypt, on that very day they came to the desert of Sinai. After they set out from Rephidim, they entered the desert of Sinai, and Israel camped there in the desert in front of the mountain. Now, in a moment I'm going to show you something, but for right now, let me show you what's going on here. Beautiful narrative. You'd be wise to follow along. So God and Moses say to the Israelites, we're going to take you to a land flowing with milk and honey, to the promised land, Palestine. The children of Israel say, great, and they trusted them. And halfway in the journey, they roll down the window to see where they are. And they're on the Sinai Peninsula. Now they are farther away from the promised land than they were when they were in Egypt. If you look at this map on the screen, you'll notice to your far upward left, this is where they crossed the Red Sea. There is a quasi-direct route over to the promised land. But instead, look where God takes them, all the way down south on the Sinai Peninsula. They are now farther away from the promised land than they were when they crossed the Red Sea. You think about it. It's been 2 months since you left Egypt. You roll down the car window expecting to see milk and honey. Instead, it's as dry as the Sinai. It's worse than Egypt. And when you stop the car, you're in a mountainous desert. And here is the point that the writer is attempting to make in the first two verses. God led them in the opposite direction to where they thought he was taking them. And so it always goes. You know, sometimes when I see someone baptized, I will immediately pray for them, God protect them in the wilderness. Because I know when they're baptized, their life's about to get tough. Now, do you see how damaging it is when you think when you get baptized, now everything's going to be easy? Because in that moment, you made Jesus the Lord of your life and you gave him permission to start working on you. Your life is about to get tough. And I just pray for that person. God, I don't even know them intimately. I may not even know their name, but God, please be with them in the wilderness. Where was Jesus led after his baptism? Into the wilderness. Why after his baptism? Let me ask you something. Now, stay with me here. Do you think Jesus had a choice of whether or not to die on the cross? Absolutely. Otherwise, his prayer in the garden would make no sense. He said, Father, not my will, but yours be done. So if his will must have been different than the Father's. And in that moment in his humanity, he said, okay, Lord, not my will, but yours be done. So why after his baptism in the wilderness does he have this temptation? And the answer is, Jesus' baptism was very similar to yours and mine. He wasn't baptized for the forgiveness of sin. He was baptized as the inauguration to his accepting the role of Messiahship. When he was baptized, he's saying to the Father, I'll do it. I accept the role. He had grown in wisdom and stature, and now, being fully aware of his identity, I will do it. I will go to the cross. And immediately, he's taken into the wilderness. And immediately, he is tempted. Now, yes, he has three temptations, but he's there for 40 days and 40 nights, so I'm assuming that God is also doing his mighty work in his Son to prepare him for the greatest feat known to mankind. So here's the point, and I'm going to labor just a moment for you in your life. Like Jesus, as soon as you gave your life to God, boom, God deliberately takes you into the wilderness. Why? Because there's a lot of work to be done on you. You give your life to Jesus, things are going to get tough, and you end up farther away from the things you thought God was going to give you. You thought you were going in the promised land, but now you're all the way down here in the Sinai Peninsula. There must be some mistake. No, you may be farther away from the things you want, but that's only because God loves you, and he's trying to give you the things you truly need, the things for which your soul

0: ultimately cries. Now, let me tell you something else about this Exodus narrative. The whole narrative arc, the entire narrative arc from the Passover to the Exodus to Mount Sinai is the largest and most extended visual aid ever planned. What do I mean by that? This entire narrative, the arc of this story, is a visual, the largest one ever, for how your life is going to go. To get to the promised land, you got to go through the wilderness. It's true of Moses. It's true of Jesus. It's going to be true of you. Now, let me give you one more example. In the Old Testament, scholars tell us that there are what they call Jesus types. A Jesus type is an Old Testament character that if you were to schematize their lives, the arc would be very similar to the life of Jesus. So Moses is a type of Christ. He saves his people, right? Another one is Joseph. And just because I know you're familiar with Joseph, let me give you a little summary and analogy, and then I'll move on. Do you remember what happened in Dothan to Joseph? Do you know the story of Joseph's family? Jacob loved his wife Rachel more than Leah. Therefore, he loved Rachel's children more than Leah's children. Joseph belonged to Rachel. Therefore, Jacob doted on him. And I don't know if you realize this, but Joseph became a spoiled little brat and an arrogant teenager. I mean, he has these dreams where his brothers are bowing down to him. Now, he did have them, and I think he had them because God was revealing to him that you're about to go into the wilderness, but take care, I'm with you, and I'm going to do a great thing with you. But if you have a dream where your brothers are bowing down, it's probably best you kept that to yourself. So his brothers become bitter and cynical, and they hate him. And then they want to kill him. And the whole family's in a total mess because of what Jacob has done. He has split the family with his favoritism. And any child who's been in a home where one was favored over the other knows what that's like. It goes with you the rest of your life. And of course, Joseph's not helping matters. He brags about it. So when Joseph's brothers are in Dothan, and they see an Ishmaelite caravan coming by. They have thrown Joseph in the pit, trying to determine what they're going to do with him. They decide, you know what, let's sell him into slavery. They actually were going to kill him and then blame it on a wild animal, which is the story they end up telling their father anyway. They sell him to the passing Ishmaelites, so they're going to get rid of their brother while making a little money at the same time. Now, Joseph lives in the wilderness, ends up in the dungeon, and begins to cry out to the God of his father, Jacob. Now, do you know how long he cried out? He goes into the prison at 17 years of age. He doesn't make it to the palace until he's 30. How often do you think Joseph thought God ghosted him? And yet God is involved in saving a people, a family, a nation, and you and me. No Joseph, no messianic line. Think about that. You and I have an advantage of seeing the end of the book of Genesis, so we know that God was doing something more than saving Joseph. He was saving all of us. From the prison was preparation for the palace. Now, again, I want to labor this just a moment. Let's say God had just showed up and talked to Joseph. Joseph, you, my friend, are a spoiled little brat. Joseph, 15, 16 years old. Don't you realize if you keep going down this road, your brother's going to hate you, you'll destroy your family, and perhaps the line of the Messiah. Can I ask you something? Have you ever tried to say anything to a teenager? Even if God showed up, they wouldn't listen, right? John Newton says, no one ever learned they were a sinner by being told. They have to be shown. And it took years of the wilderness for God to break Joseph and prompt Joseph's father and his brothers to be open to grace and forgiveness. So some of you might be in the wilderness right now, which is typical of our lives, and you might be saying, well, how long do I have to stay in here? And here's the answer. You're not going to like it. Until you are shaped, formed, and conformed to the image of Christ. Then you can go out. Your whole life is a wilderness journey. I'll go one more step. The only way to the resurrection is through the cross. God can't end pain and suffering and evil without ending you and me. If you want him to end all pain, suffering, and evil, he's got to end us because we're the cause of it. Or he can pay the penalty of our sin and redeem us. But redemption comes only after a cross. And what I'm trying to say to you, this is true of your life too. All wrapped up into verse 1 and 2. The way to the promised land is through the wilderness. Now, let's move on. In the wilderness, guess what? We discover who God really is. Now, this section of the sermon, I got to remind myself to slow down a bit. You cannot miss this. You just can't. You don't get this, you don't get the Bible. If you miss this, you're never going to understand God or the Scriptures. You say, Pastor Jeff, you've been saying that when we're in the wilderness, we learn who God is for 3 weeks, but you still haven't told us who he is. Because I've been waiting for chapter 19. Here we go. Verse 3. Then Moses went up to God, and the Lord called to him from the mountain and said, this is what you're to say to the descendants of Jacob and what you're to tell the people of Israel. You yourselves have seen what I did to Egypt and how I carried you on eagle's wings and brought you to myself. Now, if you obey me fully and keep my covenant, then out of all the nations you will be my treasured possession, although the whole earth is mine. You will be for me a kingdom of priests and a holy nation. These are the words you are to speak to the Israelites. Now, there is an order here that must never be upset in your mind. There is a sequence here that must remain. And what is it? Here it is. Salvation by grace, obedience, blessing. Salvation by grace, obedience, blessing. And if you ever confuse that sequence, you're going to forget who God really is. The joy of your salvation will be sucked dry, and you will find obedience very difficult and blessings rare. Have you ever thought about this? When God visited Moses in the burning bush, okay, he could have given Moses the Ten Commandments right there. And he could have said, Moses, you take these Ten Commandments back to my people in bondage, and you tell them, when they start obeying me, then I'll rescue and save them. But that's not the order. The order is this. God first saves the children of Israel. He first delivers them. God does not first give them the law, then say, if you obey it, then I will save you. No. And if you confuse that, you're never going to have any joy in this, ever. Verse 4, you yourself have seen what I did in Egypt, or to Egypt, and how I carried you on eagle's wings. Folks, the imagery is captivating, and I can only deal with two pictures. Number one, the writer is telling you that faith in God means more than just believing God is powerful. It means believing that he actually cares about you. Many people believe that God exists, but many people also believe that God is detached, which is very convenient on the one hand, because if God is detached, then I have no responsibility. If he's not revealed himself and if he's not involved, then I just live the way I want and then one day it'll all work out, which is what most of the world believes. But if God is detached, it also means that you're on this journey in the wilderness all on your own because God does not care. But the bigger question that I often ask the skeptic concerning this issue is this. You have to ask yourself then, why would an uncaring God create a caring human being? Why is it that when you look at someone who's less fortunate or someone in need that you look with weeping eyes? If you are created by a non-caring being, how are you going to explain the fact that you care? And the answer is because you've been created in the image of your Father. And when you look at people with compassion, you have your Father's eyes. But the larger point is that when he says, I carried you on eagle's wings, it's a word picture for an effortless time of flight. Only a few birds are capable of this, right? Eagles glide. We've been over this before. They're beautiful creatures. His wings are so strong and powerful. And he's capable of catching these rising currents of air that push up from the earth's surface up into the atmosphere. And eagles can catch those on their wings, and they can glide at almost 80 miles per hour. 80 miles per hour, just rocketing through the air, soaring on these invisible columns of air. So, If you're soaring on eagle's wings, now remember, most birds carry their prey, carry their young where? Below the wings. And the reason is because that way nothing above can get them. But nothing flies higher than eagles. Nothing is stronger. Nothing is more powerful. And so when we're told that he rescued, he brought us out on eagle's wings, if you are soaring on eagle's wings, what are you doing? Nothing. You're doing nothing. It's all his effort. Everything is provided. You sit back, keep your arms and legs inside the... Yeah. You sit back and enjoy. God said to his people, now because I saved you by sheer grace, because I brought you out of Egypt, obey me. You're saved. Obey me, and the blessings will come. You will never understand the whole Bible until you understand grace, obedience, blessings. And if you mess this up, can I tell you that the wilderness will become a living hell? If you go through your life thinking, man, if I obey, God will accept me and bless me. If I just obey, then God will accept me. Then you will never know what it is to be loved and accepted, because you're never going to know full obedience. You're going to blow it again and again. So rather than have joy, you'll have hate. Rather than have peace, you'll have resentment. Don't you see why God gives us this sequence? God loves you. He wants your obedience, yes, but only because he loves you. Because God is wise. He wants your best life. And he knows that your best life comes when you obey his precepts, because they're not meant to bind you, they're meant to free you.
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0: If you just look at his commandments as a way for God to rule over you, then when you're faced with two decisions, or a decision and two choices, and you think by violating that precept of God, all you're doing is violating the commandment for which you will get forgiveness, then you will never obey. It's only when you start to realize that when you violate the commandment, you wound and break the heart of God.
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McDonald and Desperate overnights on Vision Christian Radio. And heading to God's Word, going to Isaiah chapter 40 again and verse 26. Lift up your eyes to the heavens, who created all these? He who brings out the starry host one by one and calls forth each of them by name. You know, life's problems can weigh us down so much that we may feel as if we can't look up. But we need to lift our gaze to consider the greatness of God and the majesty of His creation. As Psalm 19 verse 1 says, "The heavens declare the glory of God, the skies proclaim the work of His hands." In a similar way, Romans 1 verse 20 testifies, "Since the creation of the world, God's invisible attributes, His eternal power and divine nature, have been clearly seen, being understood from what has been made." When God summons the great multitude of stars, calling each one by name, not one is absent. The Creator not only made them, but also named every one of them. There are more stars in the sky than we can count, yet God summons every one of them, calling them by name, and they promptly appear. God knows every one of the trillions of living cells in our bodies. He knows every hair on our heads. Some have got more than others. He upholds all things by the power of His word. In Him all things hold together, says Colossians chapter 1 verse 17. He has created, preserves and governs all things. All things exist for the praise of His glory. So in what ways are you discovering how great and powerful the Lord is? We can trust in Him to handle whatever problems that we may encounter. Let's pray. Well, Father God, lift our eyes from our burdens to Your majestic power. You sustain all things, including us, and deepen our faith in You as we observe Your care, wisdom, and amazing work every day in the world around us. In Jesus' name we pray. Amen.

0: Boundary, Utah, run you on Vision Christian Radio. Steve Mack with you for a Monday morning. It wouldn't take much to outrun me, absolutely not. I'm not a fast runner whatsoever. It is a Friday morning. Great to have your company. A Friday Funny coming up a little bit later on this hour. And that's Ken Davis talking about Sunday morning chaos with children. Can be, can't it? A new beginning, Pastor Greg Laurie, a little bit later in the hour, and continuing from yesterday's message, Trouble in Paradise, and much more on the way. Right now, though, let's do this. A few birthdays and events on this day. Friday, 26th day of June, 2026, Colonel Tom Parker, Andreas Cornelius van Kuljik. Born in Holland in 1909, he passed away aged 87 back in 1997, manager of Elvis Presley, thank you very much. He immigrated to the US illegally in 1929 and joined a travelling carnival called the Great Parker Pony Circus. The Colonel title was given him by Louisiana Governor country singer Jimmy Davis. Another birthday of note today, Marcy Jones, born in Coburg, in 1945, passed away aged 81 last year. Australian singer, she was a regular performer on pop shows during the mid-60s and later teamed up with the three Cook sisters to form Marcy Jones and the Cookies. I can't say I remember them, but there you go. But I'm not old. I am. Anyway, another birthday, Chris Isaak, born in Stockton, California. He's 70, US singer, actor, and TV host. 90s hits include Wicked Game, Blue Hotel, Somebody's Crying, and a great album was in 2008, Live in Australia. Of course it's great. It was Live in Australia. A couple of events on this day. The first Grand Prix motor race was held for 2 days at Le Mans in France in 1906. A Miss Australia contest was first won by Beryl Mills of Geraldton, WA on this day, 1926. And the first helicopter, I find this quite intriguing, it was tested in Berlin, Germany, 1935. Would you have gone in the very first helicopter? Me? Probably not. Been in many since, but I wouldn't have gone in the first one. A few events and birthdays on this day, 26th day of
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0: Blessing Offer, Lift Me Up, overnight on Vision Christian Radio. We're a little over 40 minutes away from this morning's edition, your Friday edition of the Rise and Shine Brekkie Show, which will be coming up right after the latest news, sport and weather. Let's have a listen back to something that happened on yesterday's Rise and Shine.
1: One of the things that we love about you is your boldness to share your faith. I mean, so bold that the English police can't handle it. They, at one point, handcuffed you and took you into custody. It was so bold. But it's biblical, isn't it, Steve, to be bold with your faith, bold with the gospel?
2: 100%. It sure is. I was so bold. It's got me out of prison on bail, and I'm still waiting to find out what the outcome's going to be.
1: Wow.
2: But I'm believing that it's going to be victory.
1: Yes.
2: And so with that in mind, I want to share a short message with the viewers. And I want to start with Romans 1:16. And this is what it says. It says, "For I am not ashamed of the gospel of Jesus Christ, for it is the power of God unto salvation to everyone who believes." And there is the key verse: to everyone who believes, to Australians, English, Argentinians, because we've been watching the football, Norwegians, the Scottish, every kind of people on the planet, whoever believes in the Lord Jesus Christ will be saved. And with that in mind, I want to share why it's so important that we're not ashamed. Of course, if we look at the scripture, we see in 1 Corinthians 1:18, the Bible says that it is the preaching of the cross. That's the reason we're not ashamed, because it's the preaching of the cross which is the power of God unto salvation, once again, to everyone who believes, to the Jew first and also to the Greek. So here's the 3 points about preaching the gospel.
3: Well, hang on, let's get ready. Let's get our pens and papers ready here, Steve. Okay, maybe our iPhone notes. Hit us with it, okay, mate. What are those 3 points? What
2: okay.
3: are they?
2: Okay, here we go. Number one, approach. You see, over 45 years, part of my job is to train the body of Christ. That means equip the saints for the work of ministry. You see, if your approach is wrong, everything else is going to go wrong. See, if we approach people with the wrong attitude, with the wrong spirit, we immediately turn them away, we repel them. But if we approach them with the right spirit, the right attitude, a heart of love, a heart of compassion, but also the winning attitude, the winning spirit, then your approach is what opens the door to the conversation or to any situation. And so it's developing a winning approach. That's number one. Number two is, after you open the door, what are you going to say? And so the other day, it's interesting, somebody challenged me and said, "Well, that's not preaching the gospel." So I'd like to ask the question to the viewers: what is preaching the gospel? Well, let me answer that. That's real clear. 1 Corinthians 15:3-4, which is the miraculous birth of Jesus Christ, the miraculous life of Jesus Christ, the miraculous crucifixion, and the final statement, "It is finished," which was the evidence that what was finished? Satan was finished. Sin was finished. Sickness was finished. Sorrow was finished. That is the gospel. But the most glorious part of presenting the gospel is the fact that Christ rose from the dead. That brings us to the final point. You see, when you share your testimony, when you share your gospel, which is the gospel of Christ, don't leave it up in the air. That's where you've got to be a leader. You've got to take initiative and say, "Can I pray for you? Can I pray for you?"
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0: Vision, that's Mac Powell, a new creation. 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
2: I had two beautiful daughters on the way to church sit in the back of the car and fight like mortal enemies over nothing.
3: This is my side of the car. You are breathing on my side of the car. Daddy, some of her molecules are coming into my nose.
2: Does this drive you nuts? You ever hear this?
3: She's looking at me.
2: You ever grab the rearview mirror and give your children the Sunday morning look of love? You ever do that? Then you say something that makes no sense. You want me to come back there? Let me tell you what your kids are thinking. They're going, yeah, come on back. Come on, you're doing 75 miles an hour. Come on back. Let's see what happens to the car.
0: Yeah, Sunday mornings can be a bit chaotic with your young children, can it not? That's Christian comedian Ken Davis there. Back to the music with Kane, Living Water on Vision.

0: On Vision, that's Kane and Living Water. It's Steve Mack with the Overnights. In just a few moments, Pastor Greg Laurie and a new beginning.
1: 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One verse at a time. 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While you're there, sign up to receive the weekly verse by email or text. 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Another way Vision is helping you look to God daily.
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3: 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That is, if we listen to his voice.
2: He will tempt you and then condemn you for giving in to his temptation. And he'll say things to you like, oh man, don't read the Bible now. That would be hypocritical. Don't you dare go to church. I mean, when we've sinned, we think, well, I can't go to church after what I did this week. He's a liar.
4: This is

0: good at what they do. But today on A New Beginning, Pastor Greg Laurie points out victory is assured for God's children when we stand in the victory of Jesus. We're in the Garden of Eden today, watching Adam and Eve struggle against the temptation of our adversary. And we'll see how that struggle affects us, even today.
1: So we've looked at the creation of all things. Now we're looking at the story of Adam and Eve's imperfect paradise, living the dream, man. You can't get any better than this. Surrounded by beauty, surrounded by the most amazing wildlife. All the animals are docile and tame and the greatest food to eat. And it's so good. Well, there was trouble in paradise. Enter the devil. Go to Genesis 3, verse 1. Now the serpent was more cunning than any beast of the field which the Lord God had made. And he said to the woman, "Has God indeed said you will not eat of every tree of the garden?" And the woman said to the serpent, "Well, we may eat of the fruit of the trees of the garden, but of the fruit of the tree which is in the midst of the garden, God has said, you shall not eat it nor touch it, lest you die." The serpent said to the woman, "Oh, you will not surely die. For God knows that in the day you eat of it, your eyes will be open, and you will be like God, knowing good and evil." And when the woman saw the tree was good for food, and that it was pleasant to the eyes and desirable to make one wise, she took of the fruit and she ate, and she gave it to her husband with her, and he ate. And the eyes of both of them were open, and they knew they were naked. And they sewed fig leaves together and made themselves coverings. And they heard the sound of the Lord God walking in the garden in the cool of the day. And Adam and his wife hid themselves from the presence of the Lord God among the trees of the garden. Then the Lord called to Adam and said to him, "Where are you?" Adam said, "I heard your voice in the garden, but I was afraid because I was naked, so I hid myself." So here now we see how the devil seeks to attack and undermine us. We see his four waves of attack that he uses over and over again. What does he do? He questioned the word of God. Hey, did God really say what you thought he said? The devil's primary objective is to separate you from God through sin. And he'll always be looking for ways to do that. And once he succeeds, once you take the bait that he offers, then he'll come and condemn you. That's why he's called the accuser of the brethren in King James. But he will tempt you and then condemn you for giving in to his temptation. And he'll say things to you like, "Oh man, don't read the Bible now. That would be hypocritical. Don't you dare go to church. I mean, when we've sinned, we think, well, I can't go to church after what I did this week." What do you think the church is? Think of the church like a hospital. Think of the church like a place that you go to get better. But the devil will try to keep you from church, keep you from God's people, keep you from opening the Bible, keep you from praying. Don't listen to him, but that's what the devil does. Did God really say what you thought he said? And he introduces the assumption that God's word is subject to our judgment. Anyway, you know, I don't know, I mean, do we really want to listen to what God said in his word? And people do this all the time. They'll say things like, "Well, I'm a Christian. And I love the Lord, but I don't know if I agree with this part of the Bible." Listen, the Bible is the source of all truth. And so we believe this, but the devil attacks the word of God. Really what he is implying is God is holding you away from something good. Man, if God really loved you, he'd let you do whatever you want. Why would he restrict you? Why would he say you can't eat of this tree? God's holding you back from this thing because in the day you eat of it, you will be like a god yourself. You'll be a goddess knowing good and evil. He's a liar. If God tells you not to do something, it's for your own good. Is it really that bad? God gives us commandments. You shall not lie. You shall not steal. You shall not take the Lord's name in vain. You shall honor your mother and father. Live in these standards and by these principles because these are walls of protection keeping evil out. And when you understand the commandments and the principles of Scripture in their proper context, they're there to protect you. God says, the Bible says, no good thing will he withhold from those that walk uprightly. And Satan also questioned the love of God. If God really loved you, he'd let you do whatever you want.

0: Oh, he loves you too much to let you do whatever you want. And then the devil denied the word of God. You know, it's a short step from questioning the word of God to denying the word of God. So what do we learn? Well, don't get into conversations with the devil. The Bible says, resist the devil and he will flee from you. And then the devil substitute his own lie. Hey man, you become like a God knowing good and evil. That was a complete lie. Listen, command central of your life is your mind. Paul writes about this in 2 Corinthians 10 when he says, the weapons we fight with are not the weapons of this world. On the contrary, we have divine power to demolish strongholds. We demolish arguments and every pretension that sets itself up against the knowledge of God. And we take captive every thought and make it obedient to Christ. So when that thought comes, you say, no, I'm not letting that one in. That thought of fear, that thought of lust, that thought of vengeance, that thought of whatever it is, that's not coming in here. Oh, that thought's coming in. That passage, that beautiful thought about the Lord, that is going to come in. So we ask ourselves the question, where is this thought coming from? Here's what you need to remember. Every temptation can be resisted and overcome. Every temptation. The Bible says, blessed is the man that endures temptation, for when he has tried, he'll receive the crown of life. And the word blessed can be translated happy. Happy. You're happy when you overcome temptation. So how do we fight temptation? We fight back with the word of God, memorized and quoted. Psalm 119 says, how can a young man cleanse his way? By taking heed according to your word. Then it goes on to say, your word have I hid in my heart that I might not sin against you. It's great to carry a Bible in your briefcase, your backpack, or your purse, or your merce. If you're a guy, you carry the little handbag, merce. It's a purse, just deal with it, okay? Great place to carry your Bible, but the best place to carry the word of God is in your heart.
1: Thanks for joining us for A New Beginning with Pastor Greg Laurie, Senior Pastor of Harvest Christian Fellowship in Riverside, California. We're getting some instruction today from Pastor Greg on standing against our adversary and his influence. Let's continue.
0: Jesus provided us the example on how to fight temptation. Remember, after he was baptized by his cousin John on the Jordan River, we read immediately he went into the wilderness to be tested by the devil. The devil showed him all the kingdoms of the world in a moment of time, and Satan said, all this is mine, and I can give it to whomever I want. And Jesus, I'll give it to you if you'll worship me. You might think, why would he say that to Jesus? Understand why Christ came. He came to purchase back that which was lost in the Garden of Eden. He was coming to die a horrible, torturous death on a Roman cross. Satan saying, I'll give you a shortcut. No cross, no suffering. Worship me for a moment. I'll give everything to you right now. And Jesus said, it is written, you shall worship the Lord God, and him only shall you serve. Then Satan said to Jesus, why don't you turn this rock into a piece of bread? Jesus had been fasting for 40 days. He was hungry. Jesus said, it is written, man shall not live by bread alone, but from every word that comes from God. Again, how does he fight Satan? With the word of God. He stood on ground that we too can occupy. Jesus could have exercised executive privilege. He could have said, Satan, get out of here. You're be gone. And the devil was overpowered and outranked, but he didn't do that. Jesus faced him like we should face him using the word of God. That's how we do it. But Adam and Eve ate of the forbidden fruit. Must have looked good at first. We always call it the apple. When Eve ate the apple, what's with the apple? There's no apple in the Bible. Bible never says it was an apple. I don't know where that came from. I wouldn't even be tempted by an apple, would you? Maybe a nectarine or a peach or something. I'm not that much into apples. I think it was probably a piece of fruit like you've never seen before. It pulsated with light, like a little disco ball. Had its own theme song. You know, I don't know what it was. But it was something that would dazzle you, like, whoa, what is this? And then, you know, as you bite, it looks so good. It was pleasant to the eyes, it says, and desirable to make one wise. But then when you bit in, it was poison. You ever get those little candies in a box and you bite into them? It's like, gross, what was that? All I like in candy boxes, See's candies or whatever, I like the nuts and chews. But then you bite into those goopy, gross things, right? You bite into, oh, this looks so good, there's gonna be so great in it. It's poison, it's awful. It's dead. Not the candy, but sin. And so in the same way, that's what happened. The eyes of them both were open, verse 7. Their eyes were open to earth and closed to heaven. Then guess who shows up in the garden? The Lord. Verse 8, Genesis 3, the Lord comes walking through the garden. They heard the sound of the Lord God walking in the garden in the cool of the day. Interesting, the word for God is Yahweh. So we're back to Yahweh again. So Yahweh comes walking through the garden. It would appear, perhaps, that the Lord showed up in the garden every day as the sun was setting. In the cool of the day, everything would be bathed in a golden light. And Adam would normally tell the Lord what he had discovered that day. Maybe he had some questions for God. So here comes the Lord as he would come, walking in the garden. But now Adam is not running to see the Lord. He's hiding from the Lord because of his sin. And what a sad thing that is. And now the thrill of sin is gone. And sin doesn't always have a thrill, but sometimes it does. It is short-lived at best. And then the repercussions come. Then the guilt kicks in. And that dead, cold feeling that comes from sin is there. And the Lord says, Adam, where are you? Did the Lord say that because he literally didn't know where Adam is? Adam, Adam, I can't find you. The Lord knew exactly where Adam was. The Lord knew everything that was happening. He was aware of it from the very beginning. God wasn't looking for the location of Adam. He was looking for confession from Adam. Sort of like when I used to play hide and seek with my grandkids when they were really little. They would say, Papa, we're going to hide. Find us. Count to 20. I'd count to 20. Walk out into the front room. They're hiding behind the curtain. But the curtain only goes down so far, and I could see their little feet there. And they're laughing. I hear them, but I act like I don't see them. Where are you? Where are you? Do it again, Papa. So I'd count to 20. Come out. They're in the same place. Kids, do I have to teach you how to be more deceptive? I don't know. That's us hiding from God. Oh, I'm hiding from God. You think God doesn't see you when you turn off the light? You think God doesn't see you when you close the door? God sees and knows everything. Adam, the Lord says, where are you? Adam, of course, covers things up. But I wonder if God is asking that question of some of us right now. Where are you? Not literally, where are you? He knows where you are. We're in church. But where are you spiritually? Are you in the place you should be in right now? Or are you separated from God because of sin? I don't think this is a spoiler alert when I tell you that, of course, Jesus came to die on the cross to reconcile us with God and to restore what was lost in the Garden of Eden. And we'll look at that first messianic passage next time in Genesis chapter 3, verse 15, when God speaks of one who would come to deliver us. But we'll stop short of that today and just deal with that question. Where are you? Are you where you need to be? Are you right with God? If you died today, would you go to heaven? Or have you done something you know has separated you from God? And there might be someone I'm talking to that was walking with the Lord, but you've allowed sin to get into your life and to compromise you, and you've eaten of that forbidden fruit. Well, the good news is God can forgive you. The Bible says if we will confess our sin, he's faithful and just to forgive us of our sin and cleanse us from all unrighteousness. You have to admit your sin. Stop making excuses for it. Stop blaming others for it. And just say, I am guilty, I'm sorry, forgive me. And he will, because Jesus died on that cross for your sin. He paid the price for every wrong you've done. You don't have to atone for your own sin. You don't have to do X amount of good works to get God to forgive you. Just come and say, God, I'm a sinner, I failed, but you're a savior and you love me and I need your forgiveness right now. God longs for relationship with you. Isn't it interesting that the story says, the Lord came calling. It should have been Adam saying, God, where are you? God, come to me. God, help me. Instead, it's the Lord calling. It's the Lord longing for us. The Lord desiring friendship and fellowship with us. And he's calling out to you. You say, but Greg, I failed. But the Lord loves you and he misses you. Remember the story of the prodigal son? When he finally came to his senses and returned home, what do we read? Jesus told the story to show us what God is like. He says, a father saw him from a great distance and ran to him and threw his arms around him and kissed him and said, this my son who is dead is alive again, and he who was lost is found. That's how God feels about you. Oh, what will God do if I come back? I'm such a failure. God will say, I've missed you. I love you. Let me forgive you. Will you come to him right now? If you've never asked Jesus to come into your life, you can do it right here, right now. If you've fallen away from the Lord or you're separated from God because of some sin, you can be forgiven of that sin and reconnect with him right now. Remember, the devil wants to separate you from God, but God wants you to come close. So we're going to pray, and I'm going to give you an opportunity, if you need to get right with God. Right now, let's pray. Father, speak to every person here, wherever they are. If they don't have a relationship with you, let this be the moment they believe. Maybe there's somebody here that would say, I need Jesus today. I don't know if I'll go to heaven one day. I don't know if my sin is forgiven. I have this big hole in my heart, but I want Christ to come and fill that void. Maybe I'm talking to somebody here who has walked with the Lord, but you've allowed sin to get into your life and it's separated you from the Lord. You need to come back to him and receive his cleansing. Pray this if you would. Lord Jesus, I know that I'm a sinner, but I know that you're the Savior who died on the cross of Calvary and rose again from the dead. Jesus, come into my life. I choose to follow you now. Be my Savior. Be my Lord. Be my God. And be my friend. In Jesus' name I pray. Amen.

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1: Around Australia and Australia's Vision Christian Radio. It's been Steve Mack with you overnight. It is time for me to skedaddle out of the studio. Make way for the Rise and Shine Brekkie crew coming in right after the latest news, sport and weather. And taking us to that is Need to Breathe and Multiplied. God bless. Have a fantastic Friday and a wonderful weekend ahead.

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1: We'll open talkback lines as we explore how to resist an addiction drug culture that informs all the insane behaviours that are growing. We'll talk friends, memories, reunions and the next life. And we'll meet the 20-year-old leader of the Young Conservatives for Christ. Ahead on 2020.
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2: In this bulletin, the government's tax reforms pass Parliament and more from Venezuela. With the details, I'm Tracy Weir. The opposition says Labor has some explaining to do after granting a woman with Islamic State links a permit to return to the country. The woman will be able to leave Syria with her daughter after a temporary exclusion order was revoked. The federal government argues it had legal advice suggesting the order could no longer remain in place. Shadow Home Affairs Minister John O'Donoghue says the new law needs to be strengthened.
3: They applied a temporary exclusion order under this regime, which they said could last up to 2 years and would protect us from the individual that this order was applied to. This person's applied for a permit and the minister says the law says I must issue it. That means the laws are weak. The laws were held up as strong, the laws clearly are weak and need revisiting.
2: The government says the woman will be subject to a very high level of surveillance on her return. The federal government's tax reforms have passed through Parliament despite concerns the legislation has been rushed. From July next year, the new rules will rein in the capital gains tax discount and negative gearing concession. People who've made investment decisions under the old laws won't be affected by the changes. Operations have been reviewed at Melbourne's Federation Square as thousands of Socceroos fans prepare to descend on the World Cup live site today when the Aussies face Paraguay. It comes after soccer fans caused chaos on Saturday, breaching the barrier to get in after capacity was reached and several flares were set off in the crowd. Victorian Premier Jacinta Allen says there will be a large police presence at Fed Square.
4: Victoria Police have very strong arrangements in place to deal with anyone. And it is a very, very small number of people who are not behaving appropriately. And the overwhelming majority of people can go along and enjoy what's a particularly special and unique Melbourne experience at Fed Square.
2: The Melbourne Arts Precinct originally banned the live site ahead of the tournament following antisocial behaviour on previous occasions. More than 29,000 people are missing after two back-to-back earthquakes in Venezuela. Several aftershocks are affecting rescue operations. France and the Netherlands are sending teams. The USA is also. 164 people are confirmed dead. Paul Adams from the BBC has more.
5: The two quakes struck within a minute of each other towards the end of a day when Venezuelans were celebrating a national holiday. Buildings shook and collapsed in the capital, and passengers at the country's main airport near the coast ran for cover as clouds of dust fell from the ceiling. As the confirmed number of dead started to climb, President Delcy Rodriguez declared a state of emergency.
2: That report courtesy of the BBC. Churches and Christian groups such as the Australian Christian Lobby have welcomed a development on surrogacy at the United Nations. A coalition of governments have formally launched a political declaration calling for an international moratorium on surrogacy. They called the practice incompatible with human rights protections for women and children. The declaration led by Italy and Chile describes surrogacy as treating human life as a commodity. Conservative publisher Brave Books claims Christianity is being erased from American history as public libraries and children's publishers prepare reading lists for the nation's 250th birthday next month. Not one of the 300 books it reviewed addressed faith, religious liberty, or the Founding Fathers. Brave Books say the exclusion is clearly deliberate. That's the latest news. Sport is next.
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2: To sport, and at the FIFA World Cup, co-host Mexico have made it three wins in a row, defeating Czechia 3-0 to top Group A. Czechia, Qatar and Haiti have been eliminated. South Africa has stunned South Korea 1-0 to finish second in the group. That's the latest Vision National News. I'm Tracy Weir.
0: Psalm 133 verse 1 says, "Behold, how good and pleasant it is for brethren to dwell together in unity." 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
2: Time now for a look at the weather. A trough over west and south Australia is bringing some areas of light rain. Moist onshore winds are driving isolated showers over coastal parts of Queensland and New South Wales. High pressure is maintaining dry conditions over most of the country. In the capital cities around the nation today, Sydney expecting showers and a top of 18. In Melbourne, partly cloudy and 14. Brisbane expecting a possible shower or two and a top of 21. Rain for Perth today and 18 degrees. Mostly sunny in Adelaide with a top of 16. Canberra expecting a mostly sunny day and a top of 14. Hobart mostly sunny and 12. And in Darwin a mostly sunny day with a top of 32. 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
1: Good morning. So glad you've joined us today. It's Friday.
2: Woo!
1: Phil, it's a very exciting day in Australia. Every little Aussie is wishing and hoping and praying and crossing their fingers that maybe somehow we will make it through the next round.
2: Well, there's got to be a good chance. I mean, we're talking soccer, people. So if you're waking up and you're like, what's that? That's the one where the ball goes on the ground. Big day for Australia. There's a pretty good chance that we could win this match and progress to the next round. It's very exciting.
1: Look, Phil, I just got to pause you there. I love your sporting analysis.
2: Do you like it?
1: Phil, chiming in there with some football commentary. It's the game with the little ball on the ground. Okay, everyone, that's
2: just making it. It's possible that I'm not the only one who has to remind themselves.
1: And that's possibly the greatest definition of football that's ever happened, Phil.
2: Well, there's so many different types in Australia. I mean, like if we only had the one, it would be all good. But for some reason, there's like four, maybe five.
1: There's a lot of codes.
2: Look, also today, if you've got kidlets, it could be their last day before the school holidays. So that I just want to recognise that. My kids, I said to Mills, have a great last day. I mean, they're probably watching movies all day.
1: Yeah.
2: But, you know, have a good one.
1: Well, you're a busy mum, Phil, and Murray's a busy dad. I feel like end of school term, it could be a great opportunity for you and Muzz to have another date night.
2: Oh, not yours.
1: And look, I've got such a long list of potential movies for you to watch. I think I've got one for you, Phil.
2: And really?
1: Stick around, everyone. I'm going to suggest another movie date night movie for Phil and Murray to watch tonight.
2: Okay. Yep. No, I'm game. But look, I think next up, we've got to go there. This is the game that stops the nation today.
1: Mm-hmm.
2: Are you going to work today? I'm glad Andy's just here. I thought for sure he wouldn't be because it's a busy day. Coming up next, the Socceroos are taking on Paraguay. What does it mean for you? And are you watching the game? We'll check in next after. What an awesome God. This is Phil Wickham. To kick off your Friday, you're on Rise and Shine. Right.

0: Phil Wickham, what an awesome God. You're on Rise and Shine with Phil and Andy, and what an awesome time of the year it is, Phil, because...
1: Oh, pray.
0: I wasn't hearing you learn that song. I think it was Matt Prater that day.
1: But it is. It's Soccer World Cup.
0: It is.
1: And look, I wouldn't normally be so excited, but this is because Australia is playing in a game that could potentially see us go through our group and into the next round today.
0: And it's exciting, Phil, depending on where in Australia you are. It's around about lunchtime. And look, let's listen to a news report about this, Phil. This is big news across the nation.
2: For employers to give their staff a half day tomorrow to support our Socceroos. Australia plays Paraguay at midday, with groups pushing companies to institute a half day to allow people to flock to nearby venues and watch the game.
3: Calling on bosses to allow staff to put down their tools for 2 hours and allow them to watch the game, whether it's inside their office with a television screen and some sandwiches and some sausage rolls from a local caterer. But if it can't be done in the office, we're very keen to see businesses go to their local pub, club, restaurant or cafe, because most of them will have the television screen on and most of them will be doing something to promote the game and to, you know, barrack for the wonderful Socceroos.
1: Well, there you go. Big call, bosses.
0: I wonder if the Productivity Commissioner, Phil, would agree that just a simple 2-hour break in the middle of the day on a Friday in a pub or a club would lead to a productive Friday afternoon for the nation. What do you think, Phil?
1: Well, I think, yeah, like, are we really coming back from that? Either way, I mean, great excitement. But there is, you know, this has happened in the past when Australia won the
0: World Cup. The America's Cup.
1: There was a big call for that, wasn't there, Andy?
0: That was different because, you know, we had no chance of winning that. America had won for like 100 years plus, and we were the little Aussie battlers over there, and no one had beaten them for 100 years, and no one expected us to be able to win on their home turf, and we won. So, of course, the famous line from Bob Hawke, the then Prime Minister, was, "Ah, look, if you're an employer today and you fire someone for not coming to work, you're a mug." And every Aussie loved him for that. But this is a little bit different, Phil. It's not about winning the World Cup, so it's about getting through to the next round.
1: Don't you feel like it is just a win? Like, if we get through to the next round, that to me is winning the World Cup. Like, I don't know.
0: Yeah.
1: I don't know really in the, sorry, Aussies, but what are the chances of us actually winning the whole thing?
0: Yeah.
1: So we should be celebrating. Today's a big day. It's very exciting.
0: No, you're right. For Aussies, it is a win because it isn't really our national game. I mean, a lot of people play it and it's very popular, but you're right. I mean, I think we've gotten through to the next round twice before. So if we get through today, this will be our third time through to the next round. So this is very exciting. Let's have a listen to what one of the Socceroo fans had to say about the potential day off opportunities here.
1: Okay, yeah.
4: I think it's a great idea. I think we should go even further than that, have the whole day off. Should be a public holiday. And Monday off if we win.
0: Well, there you go. There's the call, Phil. Monday off if we win.
1: There you go, people. That's the call out from the fans. I mean, it is very fun. It's great to see everyone getting behind the national team.
0: And, Phil, are you watching the game today?
1: I will definitely be watching. Sausage roll, I suppose, in hand. Maybe some Vegemite after all of our discussion this week. Go the Vegemite on toast as you're watching along.
0: Yeah, look, I thought that guy then who said, you know, a sausage roll or a sandwich, I think he could have gone a little bit deeper than that. I think he could have mentioned everything. Chico rolls, meat pies, Dagwood dogs, just damper, you know, veggie on toast.
1: Yeah,
0: I mean, he should have gone through the whole menu. I mean, really.
1: Exactly.
0: Yeah, a bit narrow there. Sausage rolls and sandwiches. Come on, mate. There's more on offer than just that. Look, Phil, I'm planning on going to a local hotel, pub, club with some friends of mine.
1: Okay.
0: And I watched the game with them last Saturday morning. I remember at 5 in the morning we woke up and went to one of their houses.
1: Mm.
0: So, yeah, I'm looking forward to it. I feel like we're going to get through, Phil. We only have to draw with Paraguay.
1: Do we? Is that the official? That's what I'm looking for?
0: We're coming second in the table of four, in the group of four, and Paraguay's coming third. So if we draw, we go through.
1: Okay.
0: And obviously if we beat them, we go through. Tragedy will strike us though, Phil.
1: Okay, tell me.
0: If we lose to Paraguay today, because then we're out.
1: Then, yeah, and I would be, because I'm actually, you know, sometimes you don't expect it. I do expect them to win. So if they don't, I will be disappointed.
0: Yeah.
1: Are Paraguay any good?
0: Well, I mean, of course they're good. They're in the World Cup.
1: Well, no, but
0: they've
1: compared to us. Like,
0: Well, they haven't played that well this World Cup. I think they beat Turkey 1-0. We beat Turkey 2-0.
1: Oh, well, that's
0: good. Look, all the Latino teams are good. All the South Americans seem to be born with a football at their feet. They're all very good.
1: Yes.
0: And on their day, I think they're very hard to beat. So, look, we've got everything to lose. Because we only have to draw. They have to win. So they're going to have to come out firing.
1: Yeah.
0: They're not going to be playing defensively. They're going to be playing very aggressively.
1: Okay.
0: And I don't know if you've ever seen a South American dance, Latino dancing.
1: Yes.
0: When they want to move, they can move, Phil. So there's your tip
1: from Andy.
0: They
1: start dancing onto the field.
0: If these Paraguayans want to start moving today, like, they're going to be hard to stop because they're, you know, like I said, South Americans is born playing football. They're also good at it.
1: Okay.
0: Which is a sweeping generalization, but a lot of them are.
1: It really is. It really is. Well, we'll see today. Hopefully you're watching it. And I reckon if you're a boss out there, mate, at least have it on the TV screen in the building.
0: You got it. Well, guess what? Our boss is putting on here at Vision.
1: Oh, very good.
0: It is. It will be broadcasting here at Vision live on the TVs. So all the staff upstairs can be being productive and just glancing up at the screen occasionally.
1: Oh, I'm sure that's how that's going to go down.
0: <Let's> see.
1: Vegemite in hand. Hey, let us know if you're watching it today or if you're jumping on with some friends to watch it like Andy is. Give us a buzz. Let us know. 1-800-316-316. Next up, though, Andy, I believe you have a bit of a date night suggestion.
0: I do. Murray and Phil have had a big term with their kiddies in school, those who are still in school, 2 out of 3. And I think you guys deserve a break tonight.
1: Oh, thanks.
0: And a marriage builder.
1: Okay.
0: A date night at home watching a movie, Phil.
1: Nice. Well, I'm looking forward to that next on Rise and Shine.
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0: Jeremy Rosado, you're in Rise and Shine with Fel and Andy. And Fel, let me ask, how big and busy has this term been for you guys, you and Mario's parents?
1: Oh, very busy. It's big. We've got three kids. So Belle's at uni, first semester of uni, so that's big. And then Millie, she's in grade 9. She's very busy. Lots of musicals that she's been in. And Josh, grade 11. So grade 11, I mean, senior school, very busy.
0: And, you know, these days, Fel, it's hard enough just being a parent, isn't it?
1: Yes.
0: Let alone, in your case, a working mum.
1: Oh, true. Yes.
0: Mario, working dad.
1: Yes.
0: Sometimes we just need to take some time aside, don't we, Fel, and just remember our special person. And
1: yes,
0: build our relationship, and your,
1: yes,
0: case, build your marriage.
1: Thank you.
0: And can I suggest, Fel, tonight, I feel like you guys need a little bit of loving, Fel.
1: Wow,
0: bit of,
1: Andy.
0: A little bit of a date night.
1: Okay.
0: Don't you think?
1: I'm 100%, yes.
0: Just
1: sure.
0: Take a step back from the duties, the tasks at hand.
1: Yes.
0: Even just offload the kiddies a little bit, maybe hide them in a room somewhere, lock,
1: yes,
0: the door. I don't know, send them out to Macca's drive through, tell them to do a few laps around the block. I don't know. And just spend some time together, Fel.
1: Oh, thanks. I'm a big fan. That's a great idea. Thank you.
0: And I think a movie night's always a winner because,
1: well, yes,
0: it's at home, it's
1: true,
0: comfortable. You don't need to dress up too much. You don't need to do too much makeup, too much hair.
1: Oh, thank you.
0: Just plonk yourself in the lounge.
1: Yep.
0: I'm sure Muzz has got the skill set to, you know, create a nice atmosphere with some candles,
1: he's
0: maybe some
1: good
0: background music,
1: mm-hmm,
0: some snacks, some treats. I'm sure he knows your favourite treats,
1: yes,
0: and beverages. And so I think just a nice home date tonight.
1: Okay.
0: A movie night, Fel. What do you think?
1: Great. Mm. Yes. I'm sold. That sounds great.
0: Now, you have been down this path before, Fel.
1: And unfortunately, I have. Yeah. And
0: anyone just joining us, Fel, can you remind us the last time I suggested a,
1: sure,
0: date night for you guys?
1: Yes.
0: What movie did you end up watching again?
1: I ended up watching Rambo. Of all things, which,
0: oh,
1: you sold,
0: right,
1: as a rom-com, and it might have been misplaced there in that category.
0: Do you remember this, Fel, this music?
1: I do. John Rambo is a green boy. Oh, there is nothing romantic,
0: oh,
1: about that movie.
0: He's one man.
1: I think,
0: man,
1: you were so much more excited about that date than I was.
0: Well, you know, it's not a romantic love film, Fel. It's a filio love film.
1: Okay.
0: Because it starts with him visiting his mate or,
1: yeah,
0: his friend.
1: And then he just goes a bit cray-cray.
0: Well, yeah, because poor old friend isn't home. The sheriff won't let him buy a burger in town. I mean,
1: yeah,
0: it's
1: no,
0: just,
1: it's, not good.
0: It's a comedy of errors. I mean, yeah,
1: it's
0: all
1: not
0: just
1: a comedy in any other way.
0: Horribly wrong. And so it was a story about friendship, and,
1: sure,
0: it had some great scenery in it.
1: It did. That was the best part about the movie.
0: And just in case someone's listening now who's never listened before and they weren't here for your summary of the date night, watching Rambo with your special person, what was the takeaway, Fel?
1: It was got a 3.5 actually,
0: okay,
1: out of 10. So it wasn't great. So your pick on movies hasn't got a huge great track record. So what are you thinking for this date, Andy? You got something special in mind?
0: Well, just for everyone listening right now, Fel in the 80s, for different reasons, missed out on a lot of movies. So she'd never seen Rambo before.
1: No, I hadn't.
0: Actually, we watched Rocky too, didn't we?
1: I know. Yeah, that's true. Rocky,
0: oh,
1: I'd missed
0: forgotten
1: Rocky
0: about that. She'd missed Rocky in her childhood. And so I'm trying to pick out movies from the 80s. And look, you know, there is some criteria. I'm not choosing movies that are rated R or anything crazy like that with, you know, intense,
1: thank you, I appreciate
0: special
1: it,
0: person scenes. So I'm thinking this time, Fel, it's another 80s movie. Have you seen a movie called BMX Bandits?
1: No, I have never. Is that, is it, it's not too scary, Andy?
0: It is a great Aussie film.
1: Is it?
0: Look, there's a couple of moments in it, Fel, that,
1: yeah,
0: you, like, I'm not saying it's not totally unscary, but it's about a bunch of kiddies,
1: yeah,
0: on their BMX bikes,
1: oh,
0: riding around Manly Beach in Sydney,
1: oh,
0: saving the world.
1: Well, that doesn't sound
0: nutshell
1: so bad.
0: Yeah, let's have a listen to the trailer for BMX Bandits.
1: Yeah, okay, cool.
2: They're wild in the streets.
0: There you go. So Nicole Kidman starred in this film, Fel.
1: Okay.
0: She was probably only about 15, maybe 16.
1: Wow.
0: And she made this was probably her first big break. This was her first big role.
1: Okay.
0: She became fairly well known after this. And look, there was a couple, there was another actor in there who, you know, sort of like the Mordecai in the story of Esther.
1: Oh, like
0: really,
1: a big deal.
0: Well, you know, Mordecai sort of stepped back and let, you know, Esther become the big deal in the story of Esther.
1: Sure.
0: There is another actor in BMX Bandits who sort of did the same for Nicole Kidman.
1: Oh, great.
0: Just helped her and just promoted her and just really helped her shine,
1: yes,
0: in that role. Gave her a few tips behind the scenes, a few acting tips.
1: Who is that?
0: Oh, look, I don't want to mention their name, Fel, because I know they're very humble about this. They don't like to talk about it too much.
1: Are you sure?
0: But do you really want to know,
1: really,
0: Fel?
1: Look, I would insist on knowing, actually. If I'm going to watch the movie, I need to know who was in it.
0: Are you sure? Well, let's
1: really
0: just have a listen.
1: Yeah.
2: BMX Bandits. They're wild in the
1: Town's big time.
0: Phil, that guy's actually me.
1: You're in the movie.
0: I'm in the movie.
1: That I'm going to watch.
0: Correct.
1: Are you really?
0: I'm in there.
1: How does, like, wow. Because, you know, I feel like I know quite a few of your skills. Like, I've worked with you for now. I hadn't picked acting as one of them.
0: It's amazing, Phil. The more you get to know someone.
1: Yeah, it's like an onion.
0: Yeah, exactly. Just peel back the layers. So, yeah, look, no disrespect to Nicole Kidman, but she really had nothing before that film. But, you know, I was able to get alongside her.
1: Yes.
0: You know, encourage her. Just tell her, you know what, you're going to make it one day, Nicole. Don't doubt yourself. Look, I know you probably think you're not a very good actor. And look, a lot of people are saying that right now, but don't listen to the haters.
1: Yeah.
0: I got in her lane. I said, just get in there, Nicole, do your best. And, you know, just it's all just going to happen for you. And so, look. Thankfully, she took my advice.
1: Okay.
0: She wasn't very good on the BMX bike, I've got to say. I'm pretty average, but that didn't matter. That didn't hold her back. And look, the rest is history, Phil. She became one of our greatest Hollywood stars.
1: Yeah, look, so if I watch, when I watch the movie, because I'll take up your challenge.
0: Yeah.
1: What should I be looking out for to spot you, Andy? Like, are you in a lot? Like, you're popping
0: look,
1: up everywhere?
0: I'm everywhere, Phil. I'm everywhere. You know, I should just look for the kid on the BMX bike. Mine was blue. And
1: anyone on a blue bike is you? Is that
0: right? Basically.
1: Okay,
0: you know.
1: Right.
0: There's a few scenes there with lots of BMX bikes.
1: Okay, and you're
0: not a lot of time where you can identify every face in the crowd, but I'm definitely one of those faces in the crowd. Like I said, it's a Mordecai role, Phil.
1: 100%.
0: You know,

0: beaches, a golf course.
1: And of course, Vision 1656 AM. We love you, Fundy.
0: We sure do, Phil. And which town is going to be next? That's my question. I mean, we've started something here, Phil. I don't think it's ever going
1: to
0: stop.
1: Well, it's about 800 spots. You can listen to Vision across the country. Where do we need to make a song for next? Give us a call, 1-800-316-316. Let's head to the news headlines now. And on the other side, it's Beat the Toaster on Rise and Shine.
2: In stories making news, the death toll is continuing to rise after powerful back-to-back earthquakes in Venezuela. More than 37,000 people are missing. Rescuers are searching in the rubble in Caracas and the state of La Guaira, where the UN says more than 100 buildings have collapsed. The US Supreme Court has said the Trump administration can turn away migrants seeking asylum along the US-Mexico border by physically preventing them from crossing into the US. Back home and from next week, Coles and Woolworths will face a world-first industry-specific price gouging ban. It's part of the government's pre-election promise to crack down on perceived grocery rip-offs, but the supermarkets will be told which products will be scrutinised. An audit has found nearly 1 in 20 fuel pumps across the country is short-changing drivers. In sport, and the Aussies are taking on Paraguay this afternoon in the FIFA World Cup. The Socceroos sitting in a sweet spot. Win or draw, they will finish second in the group. That's the news and sport headlines. More details soon.
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0: 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You're on Rise and Shine with Fel and Andy.
1: Beat the toaster.
2: And it's the time of the day. I mean, today there's two times where the whole nation stops

0: One for the football about midday.
1: Uh-huh.
0: But before that, everyone's stopping what they're doing because it's beat the toaster time.
1: Just for a minute, Phil.
0: Just for 1 minute.
1: Not too much of a distraction. It's a healthy distraction because everyone can play along at home. We get a lot of feedback, don't we? People play this game everywhere and anywhere. They're yelling at their phone. They're yelling at their radio. They're yelling at their tractor, their car, wherever they are, because they're playing along with us. I'm Beat the Toaster.
0: Well, today Gail is joining us from Nambucca Heads, and we want you to yell at us. Gail, how you doing?
2: Good morning, everybody.
1: Young Phil and young Andy, that's what you were trying to say.
2: Yes.
0: Have you had your brekkie yet today, Gail?
2: Oh, yes, I have, and I had to have real Vegemite on my toast.
1: Yes, Gail.
2: With lavishes of butter.
1: Come on, Gail.
0: Speaking our language, Gail.
1: Yes, you're a woman after my own heart,
0: especially
1: Gail.
0: Especially on a big Aussie day like today.
1: That's right.
2: Oh, yes, go the Aussies. Oi, oi, oi.
1: Will you be watching the World Game today at lunchtime, watching Australia play Paraguay?
2: There's a good chance of it, yes.
0: See, there you go.
2: Yes,
0: three
2: if
0: and
2: I'm
0: four.
2: Not shopping.
0: If you're not shopping.
1: Okay.
0: If I can step away from shopping, I'll watch it.
1: Well, speaking of winning, Gail, we want to see you win Beat the Toaster today. So Phil is about to give you a letter, but just remember, you've got 60 seconds to answer 10 questions. Sounds easy, Gail.
2: Right.
0: I actually...
2: Oh, it does. It does. But the nerves get the better of you.
0: Oh, do they know? You can do it. You can do it.
2: Take a deep breath. Here we go.
0: I was going to choose a letter for you and I had it up and then I thought we should have S for Socceroos today.
1: Yes.
0: Don't you think?
2: Okay.
0: So you get a better letter because it was going to be a vowel, but now you get S. So here you go.
1: Well, hang on. You mentioned nerves, Gail. I just want to give you a little tip here. A little tip for a young player like yourself. You know, if you're walking on a tightrope over the Niagara Falls...
0: Yes.
1: The worst thing you do, Gail, is... Look down and think, I don't want to go in the waterfall. I don't want to go in the waterfall. I don't want to go in the waterfall, okay?
0: Okay.
1: So I just want to say to you, Gail, don't think about, I don't want to get the answer wrong. I don't want to not know the answer. Think positive, Gail. Think positive.
0: Wow.
2: Think positive.
0: Is that helpful,
1: Gail? Do you think I could go on the world
0: circuit
1: motivational speaker with that little talk there?
0: Is that a career option for Andy, Gail? Do you feel more motivated?
2: Oh, totally.
0: I feel less motivated, Gail, as a result of that.
1: You're an encouraging voice,
0: Gail.
1: She's
0: good, isn't she?
1: Anyway, so just imagine you're walking on that tightrope now across the Niagara Falls. Okay, that's what this is like. Okay, are you ready?
2: Okay.
1: Letter S, your time starts now, Gail.
0: Something you'd find in a lady's handbag.
2: Scissors.
0: A reptile or amphibian.
2: Snake.
0: An item of clothing.
2: Shoes.
0: An illness or disease.
2: Sacclesemia anemia.
0: Wow, an emotional feeling.
2: Sorry, but
0: an emotion or feeling.
2: Oh, sorry.
0: Yeah, a word ending in ing.
2: Loving.
0: A weekend activity.
2: Skiing.
0: A vegetable.
2: Spinach.
0: Yes, a foreign city.
2: Spain.
0: And a pizza topping.
2: A what, sorry?
0: A pizza topping.
2: A pizza topping?
0: Yeah.
2: That would be... salami.
0: Yes! You did it! That was it!
1: Look
0: at
1: that, Gail!
0: Gail!
1: You with seconds to spare. And I'll tell you what...
0: It's very good.
1: The crowd's going wild.
0: Like the Socceroos and now you. You're the beginning of the Day of Champions. Oh.
2: Does that mean we're
0: going to
2: win?
0: Yes, it does.
1: Well, is it? Is this
2: that means we're going to be winners?
0: 100%. This is it, a precursor.
1: Is this a prophetic event?
0: Yes, it is.
1: In the history of the Socceroos, Gail? I don't know. I'm not saying it is. I'm just asking the question.
0: If they win, they should trace it all back to your success here this morning, Gail. Well done.
2: Okay, great.
1: Well, I'll tell you what, Gail. I would back you to walk across the Niagara Falls on one of those tight ropes.
2: Yeah, I was going to say that was a good motivational speech there, Andy. You should do that for a living.
1: I think I'll go on the world tour. What do you think?
0: You should be talking for a living, Andy.
2: Go on a world tour, motivational speaker like Denzel Washington.
1: But I would... Yeah.
0: Just like Denzel.
1: Me and my bro, Denz.
0: Yeah,
1: we could do it together.
0: 100%.
1: The Andy and Dez tour.
0: Well, and Nicole Kidman from BMX Bandits, who your besties with.
1: I could use my story about how I helped launch her career as kind of that.
0: Then
1: would be,
0: someone might fact check it, so maybe don't do that.
1: Oh, but she won't remember.
0: Gail, so good.
2: You know what I'm just thinking? You know, I think The septicemia anemia. I think it starts with a C.
1: No, no, don't say that,
0: Jan. Not in our heads, it doesn't.
1: Because we bought it.
0: No,
1: I mean,
0: 100%.
1: We took that hook, line, and sinker.
0: We were just shocked.
2: Well, I had shingles, Nick.
0: Well, there you go. Well, there, you know.
1: You just say cool, calm, and collected, girl.
0: Yes,
1: you just rattle these answers off.
2: Well, I'm like a duck. I look calm, but underneath, it's all going berserk.
0: That's the type of person we want on our team.
1: I'll tell you what.
0: Gail, well done. Very impressive. Stay on the line. We'll get you a prize.
2: Can I just say one more thing? I'd just like it all. Pray for us today. We start the Anglican Diocese Synod starts today.
0: Okay.
2: We're all at April Cove and all wonderful, faithful people under one roof. It's just amazing.
0: All
2: the motions, everything go through. And bless everyone travelling and hope that they're okay.
0: Well, we agree with all of that. Amen.
1: Go you, Gail. Look at that. A good Anglican from Nambucca Heads. We love you, Gail. Thank you,
0: Gail.
1: So much for playing Beat the Toaster today.
2: Thank you very much.
1: Okay.
0: And that is how it's done. If you would like to play like Gail next, give us a text 0447 488 316. Next up, it's all about seasons for our devotion. If you're in a season or about to be or perhaps see one coming, a season change, Pastor Jim has a word for you up next on Rise and Shine.
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8: Consider Psalm 119, verse 5. Oh, that my ways were directed to keep your statutes. A spiritual pathway has to do with the way you most naturally sense God's presence and experience spiritual growth. We all have at least one pathway that comes most easily to us, and there's enormous freedom in identifying and embracing your spiritual pathway. It means you can focus on relating to God in that way. For the next few days, let's look at some different spiritual pathways and see which one is yours. First, let's examine the intellectual pathway. When you're on this pathway, you draw closer to God as you learn more about Him. You love to study Scripture. When you go to church, you often find yourself marking time during the musical worship until the sermon starts. When you're faced with a crisis or a spiritual challenge, you tend to go into analytic problem-solving mode. You identify with the words of Jesus when He said in Luke chapter 10, "You shall love the Lord your God with all your mind." The danger of this pathway lies in becoming all head and no heart. Dallas Willard once observed that it's extremely difficult to be right and not to hurt everybody with it. That's why Paul wrote in 1 Corinthians chapter 8, "Knowledge puffs up while love builds up." The New Translation says, "While knowledge makes us feel important, it is love that strengthens the church. Anyone who claims to know all the answers doesn't really know very much. But the person who loves God is the one whom God recognizes." So be sure that your growth in knowledge is balanced with a growth in humility and love. Spiritual Pathways, Part 1. That's Vision's Word for Today.
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0: That is Anne Wilson, God Story. This is Rise and Shine with Fel and Andy.
1: Well, today we get to speak to an English missionary and Christian leader of a church that's experienced a miracle in Barcelona, Spain. It's grown from a couple hundred people to about 6,000 in around 10 years, and about 1,000 people were baptized last year. His name is Jim Drury. He joins us on the line now. Jim Drury, welcome to Rise and Shine.
2: Good morning. How are you, Andrew?
1: Andrew and Fel are great, mate. How are you?
2: I'm Fel. Hey, how you doing?
0: Yeah, great. Thanks, Pastor Jim. Look, I really love the topic that you've chosen for the devotion. One of the things I'm noticing, and I know it's for women and men, but actually in the lives of women that I'm talking to more and more, we see that there are really strong and defined seasons of life. So there are seasons where we are mums, and then seasons where we're in careers, and seasons before that and training. It's interesting to me that we do flow through different seasons and how God interacts with that for us.
2: Yeah, that's right. I mean, one of the things that I think is sometimes hard to get to grips with as a Christian in our life is discerning the season that we're in.
0: Mm.
2: Discerning the season that you're in is quite tough sometimes. But I wanted to encourage us all that, you know, Ecclesiastes 3 verse 1 says, to everything there is a season, a time for every purpose under heaven. Which when I read that, I just think, well, you know, God has a purpose in all of my seasons and all of your seasons.
1: Yeah, amen. Jim, you and I were both, and Fel, we were both saved and discipled in churches that, you know, taught faith and believing God for miracles. And it's a hard topic this season, isn't it? Because as new Christians, we naively thought that every time we prayed, we'd instantly get the answer and that we'd never go through a tough season. And tell me about that.
2: That's right. That's right. I mean, I had this amazing encounter with Jesus in 1996. And just like you, just as you said, Andrew, I was like fully expecting every single person I prayed for would get miraculously healed, all my friends would get miraculously saved, and God would do everything now. But of course, as we grow in our walk with Jesus, we recognize that it doesn't always happen like that, does it, Andrew?
0: No, but I wonder, Pastor Jim, for someone today, and they're like, okay, this is starting to resonate with me. Maybe I'm in a different season to the one, or I'm moving to a new, fresh season. What can we practically do with God to, one, discern, but also prepare and enter into that season well?
2: Yeah, that's a great question. I mean, for what it's worth, from my perspective, I think it's just being open to the Holy Spirit and listening to His voice and recognizing that you don't need to cling on to the past. I think of the past a bit like if you're driving a vehicle down the road, you don't want to spend your whole time looking in the rearview mirror. Mm-hmm. You glance in there, but it's more important to be focused on what's ahead. Mm-hmm. So, you know, sometimes when we're in a good or a bad season, we like to kind of, we feel like we've got the tools to survive in the season we're in. And the Spirit of the Lord often calls us out into a different season. And it's important to let those tools, some of them are not going to be relevant to the season that we're moving into.
0: That's good.
1: Yeah, and as I mentioned, Jim, your church has experienced a phenomenal season of growth. And you went from being a few hundred people in Barcelona now to about 6,000. Have you learned anything as your church has gone into this new season?
2: Yeah, I mean, I think it's the faithfulness of God. I mean, the reality is it doesn't matter what season we're in, God is faithful. Mm-hmm. The Bible says, doesn't it, preach the word in season and out of season and do good in every season. So I think what we're experiencing here is supernatural, and you recognize that it's not something that we can manufacture. There's no program. It's the Spirit of the Lord. He does what He does, and the Lord builds the house. And so we're looking to Him, and we're rejoicing in what He's doing. But I believe that God's best plans are still to come in my life and in your life and in the life of our church here in Barcelona. Certainly in the city of Barcelona, there's more than 5 million people in the metropolitan area, and there are very few churches. So numbers sound, you know, it sounds great, but if we look at the harvest, you know, there's a massive harvest all around the world of people who I think the Lord is calling into his kingdom. So it's really exciting times, really exciting. I think from my perspective, I've learned to just try and align myself with what God's doing. You know, instead of trying to make things happen and ask God to bless what I'm doing, it's trying to align myself and my life and my ministry and whatever God's called me into with what he's doing. Where is the Spirit of the Lord calling me? And try and do my best to be obedient and flow in with him.
0: I love that, Pastor Jim. And that's something that we can take into whatever profession we find ourselves today. If you're a mom, or if you're a doctor, you may be a teacher in a classroom. I hear the same advice there. You know, once we see where God's placing us, and then we don't necessarily see all the growth straight away. We may not kick all the goals straight away, to have a sporting analogy for today. Mm-hmm. But actually, it's waiting on God, being in his will and listening for his small voice. Pastor Jim, great advice.
1: Yeah. Look, Jim, just quickly to Spain in the World Cup, mate. Give us your 30-second summary. What's the vibe like in Spain? Are people expecting Spain to go all the way?
2: Always. Of course they are. Always. I mean, I think, look, we started off with a 0-0, which was a bit of a shock, and, you know, it was almost the end of the world for some people. Aww. But we've turned it around, and Lamine Yamal, a local boy from Barcelona, he turned it around with the first goal. And you know, I think we're one of the favourites for sure.
1: Okay, mate. Well, we're praying God's will be done in this World Cup, Jim. We're not taking sides right now.
0: Well, we've got a side in mind, for
1: but,
0: sure.
1: But, hey, thank you for your time today. It's always a pleasure, Jim, and you be blessed today in the city of Barcelona.
2: Thank you so much. God bless you guys.
0: So good. Thank you, Pastor Jim. Hey, we're heading up to the news now. On the other side, Andy, you've set me a bit of a movie-watching challenge.
1: I have.
0: You're a star, it seems. We'll tell you about that next on Rise and Shine.

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0: Vision National News. 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
2: In this bulletin, drivers being shortchanged at the Bowser and a big day for the Socceroos. With more, I'm Tracy Weir. The Albanese government is understood to be open to more changes to its proposed budget reforms. A contentious overhaul of the country's tax system has passed Parliament after last-minute modifications. The government watered down some aspects of the new rules over concern they could stifle investment. An audit has found nearly one in 20 fuel pumps across Australia is shortchanging drivers. The National Measurement Institute tested around 3,000 pumps in the days after the Iran war broke out. 4.5% of tested Bowsers were found to have dispensed less fuel than the amount displayed. Police have cleared Liberal MP Matthew Guy of any wrongdoing after fellow MP Moira Deeming accused him of assault. Madeleine Burke has details.
3: Police had to formally investigate following Moira Deeming's complaint that she'd been placed in a headlock at a function venue in Sunshine West in May. CCTV from inside the venue shows Matthew Guy leaning into a conversation, placing his hand behind Mrs. Deeming while speaking into her ear. Police have ruled there was no offence detected. Mrs. Deeming's husband weighed into the fray on social media, declaring, "Keep your hands off my wife. She wouldn't need to tell me twice or even go to the police because you'd be gone by the end of the day."
2: Madeleine Burke. Many workplaces are expected to hold lunches or let staff go early today to watch the Socceroos FIFA World Cup match against Paraguay. There's a midday kickoff for the crucial game. Business Sydney spokesperson Paul Nicolau says watching it will be good for morale.
4: The last 2 years it's been very difficult and continues to be difficult, and I think this is a great way for employers to work with their employees and give them some time together to celebrate this momentous occasion and going further.
2: Live sites have been set up in several states. During a recent rally in Alice Springs to promote the Australian Christian Lobby's pro-life documentary Born Alive, Left to Die, a First Nations Christian mother, Shauna, told the crowd how local doctors pressured her to abort. Even rowdy pro-abortion protesters listen in silence. ACL CEO Michelle Pierce has told Vision Radio that baby is now 18 months old and praising God.
5: She was 27 weeks pregnant with her fourth child, and when she had the ultrasound, it showed some complications. They said the baby was likely to have some kind of syndrome. But yes, the baby did have complications and spent weeks in hospital, but the baby is now doing well. Doesn't have a syndrome. Whenever she puts on some Christian music, the little baby girl puts her hands up to praise Jesus.
2: Shauna's powerful speech has gone viral on social media. Rescue crews are scouring for survivors in rubble in Venezuela after two large earthquakes struck within seconds of each other. 188 people have been confirmed dead, but that number is expected to rise. That's the latest news. Sport is next.
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2: To sport, and in the NRL, all eyes on the Broncos and the Titans in action. Brisbane staring down the barrel of seven straight losses when they tackle Sydney at Suncorp, while the Gold Coast will welcome back Tino Faasuamalawi for tonight's game with the Bulldogs. Titans coach Josh Hannay says he's ready to go after resting last week.
7: I just feel like it was in his best interest. He's been through a lot, you know, so it wasn't a difficult call at all. Probably the hardest thing was convincing him that he needed to have a break. He just wanted to keep pushing through.
2: Overnight, South Sydney beat Parramatta 32-12 to kick off round 17. And after day one of the test between England and New Zealand, the Kiwis 4 for 361. That's the latest Vision National News. I'm Tracy Weir.
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2: Time now for a look at the weather. A trough over western South Australia is bringing some areas of light rain. Moist onshore winds are driving isolated showers over coastal parts of Queensland and New South Wales. High pressure is maintaining dry conditions over most of the country. In the capital cities around the nation today, Sydney expecting showers and a top of 18. In Melbourne, partly cloudy and 14. Brisbane expecting a possible shower or two and a top of 21. Rain for Perth today and 18 degrees. Mostly sunny in Adelaide with a top of 16. Canberra expecting a mostly sunny day and a top of 14. Hobart mostly sunny and 12. And in Darwin, a mostly sunny day with a top of 32. 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
1: Good morning all across Australia. If you're just waking up now, well, you're waking up to the news, and you probably knew it already that Australia is playing Paraguay today in the World Cup. And if we draw or we win, we go through to the next round. So all across Australia today, look, some are rumouring or saying that 4 out of 5 Aussies will watch the game today, which is massive. So I'm just highlighting all the capital cities today.
2: And let's just say that figure changes every time we say it, so it may not be scientifically proven.
1: But a lot of people will be watching the game. I talked about the Sydney weather the last hour. This hour, it's going to be Melbourne, the second biggest city in Australia. About 5.46 million people call Melbourne home. And I know a lot of people in Melbourne will be watching that
2: Definitely.
1: Game today. There's a lot of enthusiasm there. I mean, the Melbourne people love their sport. It's ironic. It's known as an AFL city, Phil, but the State of Origin was recently played there between New South Wales and Queensland, and it was a record crowd for any State of Origin match, 91,000 people. So weather today in Melbourne got down to 7 this morning. It's kind of hovering between 7 and 8 right now. It's going to be a bit fresh today, a high of 13 degrees. Good morning, Melbourne. We love you. And just reminding all of our listeners across Australia, thanks to your generosity, we now have a digital signal in Melbourne so people can listen to Vision Radio via a digital radio in their car or a DAB speaker at home, which is so exciting. So our Melbourne audience is growing all the time. We love you, Melbourne. We pray for you, for God's blessing to be upon you today.
2: Brilliant. And a verse for your hour comes from me flipping open my Bible this morning, and it opened to, no, don't you love that? Like, it doesn't, when you're a new Christian, often that does work. You open your Bible, put your finger down, you're like, that is God's word for me. Well, this morning it happened to me, so I thought I would share it with you all. Jeremiah 29, verse 11 through till about 14 is all really good. Last hour I read verse 11, which says, "For I know the plans I have for you, says the Lord, they're plans for good, not for disaster, to give you a future and a hope." Verse 12 says, "In those days, when you pray, I will listen." How good is that?
1: Amen.
2: Like, what a great promise from God as you open your heart and your mouth and you say, "Hey, God," and ask Him about whatever it is that's on your mind, on your heart. He promises He will listen. He's near to you. How good is that? What a great encouragement to be praying, to just invite God to be part of your day as you're in your car, as you're at your desk, as that email comes up and you don't know what to do. God's right there. You can ask Him. Ask Him for wisdom in that moment. He's really, I love it, seeing God come through in your everyday moments as you pray.
1: It's very encouraging, Phil.
2: Yeah,
1: I like that thought.
2: I like that. Jeremiah 29.
1: He's listening.
2: He is listening.
1: So cool.
2: So are we. And I'm listening to you, Andy, because you told me that you're famous in a movie, and now I get to watch it. I'm pretty excited, actually. You know, about a date?
1: You know, I don't like to talk about myself too much,
2: Phil,
1: but look, you did ask, and I have to tell you the truth.
2: I'm excited.
1: And it's also going to, I think, I'm going to leverage off that and suggest something for you and Murray to do tonight, which will be a marriage building exercise.
2: Really? Okay.
1: Oh, yeah.
2: Well, sometimes these have not gone so well, but today I'm going to go with your suggestion, Andy. After this is Nathan Tasker to kick off your hour, Never Too Far Gone. You're on Rise and Shine for your Friday.

0: That's Nathan Tasker. Never Too Far Gone. You're on Rise and Shine with Fel and Andy.
1: And it's a Friday. Don't we love a Friday?
0: Yeah.
1: That feeling like, I mean, A, there's soccer to watch, so that's very exciting. And for some Aussies, and knocking off a bit early today to watch the soccer, or at least watching it at work.
0: And for many parents, Fel, school holidays start today or maybe last Friday. And you and your husband, Murray, you're very busy parents. You've got three kids.
1: Yes.
0: They're active. And you're not only parents, but you're also full-time workers.
1: Yes.
0: So, you know, sometimes you just need a bit of a rest and a refresh, don't you?
1: Thanks, Andy.
0: And I think as a couple, sometimes it's good to just set aside time.
1: Yes.
0: We call it a date night.
1: Oh, nice.
0: We call it a marriage builder. Mm. And can I just suggest to you, Fel, I think you and your special friend, special person Murray, deserve a little bit of a date night tonight.
1: Oh, thanks. Actually, Millie's going to a new youth group tonight, so she'll be off.
0: There you go.
1: So there's only just two. So I have three kids. Belle's 18, Josh 16, and Millie's 14. Mm. So I guess, yeah, no, look, I love a date night.
0: And look, I think keep it simple. I think just stay home.
1: Okay.
0: Muzz can get some candles, some treats, some beverages, whatever your thing is. And he can set up the lounge room really nicely. He can tell the kids, don't come in to the home theater or the TV area.
1: Yep.
0: Kids, mum and dad are going to be having a time together watching a movie.
1: Well,
0: I think a movie date night's in order, Fel.
1: It sounds great. Can I just say, though, your track record of choosing romantic type movies has not been great if we go through them.
0: Well, you know, I think from memory, I got you onto this movie.
1: So the first pick was Rocky, wasn't it?
0: Come on, Fel.
1: There's nothing romantic about Rocky.
0: Look, it is a romance because you've got Adrian, his wife, and you've got Rocky.
1: Oh,
0: and it's all about the romance. That's all I remember about it. And a little bit of fighting in between the romance.
1: What an understatement
0: Adrian!
1: Of the year. No, it was terrible.
0: Adrian! That was a romantic cry from a romantic man.
1: There are red flags all over that, can I just say?
0: Okay, so Rocky, maybe, you didn't think that was very romantic.
1: No.
0: But was it last weekend or two weekends ago?
1: Yeah, yeah.
0: Another suggestion was made, which I thought was a very solid suggestion.
1: Okay.
0: And the movie was this one, Fel.
2: John Rambo is a Green
1: Beret. Yeah.
2: Congressional Medal of Honor.
1: Definitely not Rambo. And look, I've
2: no way out of here except for us.
0: No, I didn't sell that as a romance.
1: If I said that, well, you did actually. I've got record, I think, of you saying it's a rom-com. No romance to be found in Rambo.
0: I said there was good scenery.
1: There was,
0: and there was a lot of filio love in there because it's about Rambo looking for his mate from the Vietnam conflict. He went looking for his friend.
1: If we look at red flags, like a traffic light, it was like flashing red flags all over that one. So look, so far, the romance on the romance stakes there, Andy. The challenges for movies haven't been top-notch.
0: Well, look, it's a new day, Fel. I'd like you to have an open mind.
1: You want a fresh start?
0: I've got another suggestion for you because this is a criteria. If you need a vision, I've been trying to get Fel to watch movies from the 80s because we did a whole thing on the 80s a few weeks ago.
1: True.
0: And that she hasn't seen before.
1: Mm.
0: And I do have some rules. So there's no special friend scenes. I'm not suggesting movies with special friend scenes.
1: You.
0: If you don't know what that means, then look it up. I don't know.
1: It's in Genesis.
0: I'll leave that to you. But just good, 80s. There is a little action. I'm going to call it action in the movies I'm suggesting. And great stories. Now, have you seen BMX Bandits, Fel?
1: No.
0: You haven't seen BMX
1: Bandits?
0: I have
1: not seen BMX Bandits.
0: A classic 80s Aussie film.
3: BMX Bandits. They're wild in the streets in a high-flying ride to adventure.
0: There you go, Fel.
1: Gracious.
0: Well, it was a classic Aussie film, and teenagers in the 80s and even the 90s loved that film.
1: Okay.
0: It was about some Aussies on their BMX bikes, kids, teenagers.
1: Yes.
0: Riding around the streets of Sydney, get caught up with a sort of an organised crime gang.
1: Oh, no.
0: And sort of like a Scooby-Doo tale, they take down the bad guys.
1: Oh, good.
0: They solve the crime and the world is left a better place because of these kids on their BMX
1: bikes. So it's okay. It's not too scary for me.
0: There's a couple of moments in the film, I think, but it's rated G.
1: Oh, well, I normally can handle a G, sometimes not, but yes, I'll give it a go. But I've also heard rumours that you may have a connection to this particular film, Andy.
0: Look, I don't want to overstate my importance in the film, Fel, but let's just say I took a Mordecai role in that film. Queen Esther is the big deal in the
1: Book
0: of Esther.
1: She certainly is.
0: Mordecai is just sort of hovering in the background, helping her out, encouraging her.
1: Yes.
0: Sort of, being that mentor figure.
1: Right.
0: And, BMX Bandits, the star of it is actually Nicole Kidman.
1: Yes, she's seen, and she's become quite the big deal.
0: Yeah, now back then she wasn't a big deal.
1: Okay.
0: She was actually a nobody.
1: Oh, I see.
0: Let's just say her acting skills.
1: That's a bit harsh.
0: There was a lot to be desired there.
1: Wow.
0: She wasn't very good on the BMX bike either, but you know me, Phil, I like to encourage, I like to just do my best to promote others, so I took her under my wing, let's just say, and, you know, gave her a few words of encouragement.
1: You did.
0: I just said, you know what, Nicole, you're going to make it. I can see potential in you.
1: Wow.
0: I know everyone else is hating you right now, and I know you're not very good on the BMX bike, but I see something, Nicole. There's the seed of greatness there.
1: Really?
0: Just keep it up. Keep going. Never give up. And one day, you know, you may be a household name.
1: So if I watch the movie, which I will, I'll take up your challenge there, but I'll obviously see a lot of Andy McLennan in the background.
0: Yes,
1: there.
0: Watch carefully.
1: Yeah, how carefully do I have to watch to see you in the
0: look
1: movie?
0: Look for the kid on the blue BMX bike.
1: Okay.
0: Because I was on a blue BMX bike at the time. And, you know, and it's pretty amazing because Nicole was about 15, 16 at the time. I was only 12 or 13.
1: Wow.
0: And what a, you
1: what
0: know.
1: What a big moment for you.
0: Talk about humility.
1: Yes.
0: For Nicole to listen to a 12, 13-year-old kid and actually allow me to be her mentor.
1: It's almost unbelievable, isn't it?
0: Really? So.
1: Well, this should be an interesting night, I reckon.
3: BMX Bandits. They're wild.
0: You better believe it's going to be an interesting
1: wild
0: night.
3: Ride to adventure.
1: There you go. Okay, well, the movie challenge accepted. I'll give it a crack.
0: Look, movie date night, BMX Bandits, starring Nicole Kidman. It's got a female heroine in it. Phil, I don't know what could possibly go wrong. It's actually a really, it's on SBS On Demand. It's free.
1: Okay.
0: So you don't need to pay for it. There you go. Save some money. And I'm looking forward to your movie review on Monday after you and Muzz.
1: Oh, dear.
0: Sit back tonight and just rekindle the romance,
1: Phil. Oh, beautiful.
0: With a bit of a movie date night.
1: Look, if you're listening along and you want to have a bit of a challenge, it's like the Where's Wally of movies, actually. Can you find Andy McLennan in BMX Bandits with me? I'll be doing my best. I'll report back.
0: You need to look, you know, and I did say to the producers and the director, I said, look, you know, I don't want to be a big deal in this film. This is all about Nicole. This is a moment.
1: Okay.
0: So just give me these sort of bit parts where I'm just in the background on the blue BMX bike, because I think my heavy lifting in this film was done, fell off camera.
1: Yeah.
0: As I said, just mentoring Nicole and helping her and just really helping us see that, you know, she did have a hope in the future.
1: Oh, that's nice. A biblical moment happening there.
0: Pretty much. I wasn't even saved back then, Phil, but yeah.
1: Still being used. Well, okay, that's it. Our movie challenge happening. I'll report back on Monday with, I'm sure, so many admiration for your starring role.
0: It is a good film, and kids love this film in the 80s and 90s.
1: Did they?
0: Yeah, it's a good little, it's a good movie.
1: I think not too scary. I'll have a go. I'll let you know on Monday. Hey, coming up next, a big deal today is the Soccer World Cup.
0: You
1: big question, are you
0: it,
1: watching it? Where are you watching it? How are you watching it? Are you staying at work for it? That's up next on Rise and Shine.
3: It's almost that time of the year again. 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

0: That's John Newsom, anchor. You're on Rise and Shine with Phil and Andy.
1: Oh, and all eyes are on the soccer today.
2: Pray, oh, pray.
0: Oh, pray.
2: Oh, pray. Oh, pray.
1: So we'll be praying, actually. I think the whole nation has probably stopped to pray because Australia plays Paraguay today, about midday, Andy. And this is a big one. This means if we win or draw, we get to go through to the next round.
0: And look, there's calls all over Australia, Phil, for people to drop tools today,
1: okay,
0: stop what they're doing and watch the game.
3: For employers to give their staff a half day tomorrow to support our Socceroos. Australia plays Paraguay at midday, with groups pushing companies to institute a half day to allow people to flock to nearby venues and watch the game.
4: Calling on bosses to allow staff to put down their tools for 2 hours and allow them to watch the game, whether it's inside their office with a television screen and some sandwiches and some sausage rolls from a local caterer. But if it can't be done in the office, we're very keen to see businesses go to their local pub, club, restaurant or cafe, because most of them will have the television screen on and most of them will be doing something to promote the game and to, you know, barrack for the wonderful Socceroos.
1: So exciting. It is going to be happening today. So we've put it out there. Are you watching the game? 1-800-316-316. And I've got Dave here on the live. G'day, Dave.
5: Yes, g'day. How are you going?
1: Yeah, Dave, thanks for jumping on. Now, there's big talk today. Should you go to work today with such a big game happening? How have you played it? How are you watching? Are you going to work today?
5: Look, I'm a little bit spoiled, guys. I work for myself. And let's just say I shuffled some work work commitments, and I've definitely allocated the whole day off today.
1: Excellent.
0: Oh, there you go. What do you do for a crust, Dave?
5: Oh, I'm in healthcare. I'm a dentist.
0: Oh, okay. Does that mean you pulled extra teeth yesterday to create the space for today?
5: Yeah, kind of something like that.
1: So I'm pretty excited, though. So you're a bit of a fan. How do you reckon you've been following on the World Cup? You probably know a bit more than me. How do you feel? What are our chances today against Paraguay? How are you feeling?
5: Oh, well, look, I think we're a good chance to progress. I mean, the boys, there's definitely pressure. They're trying to get a win definitely seals it. And the draw, I'm pretty sure from the latest reports on the points, the goals for and against it, the draw will get us through as well. But, you know, I think there's a bit of local interest. My son actually was playing soccer literally only last year with one of the guys who's over there. The young Brisbane guy, Lucas Harrington. He was at a Brisbane school, and that was the same school my son was at. So I know the family, and I know Lucas. So we're definitely cheering hard for the Aussies and hoping Lucas gets a bit of game time. So we'll see what happens.
1: So good.
0: Well, so how old is this Lucas kid?
5: So he's turned 18.
1: Cool.
5: And he's had quite a fantastic sort of progression in his, what would you call his representative, you know, he's getting selected in teams. He's represented Australia at the junior level many times, and he's been an absolute bolter, and he's currently a professional footballer with in the Major League Soccer in America. He plays with the Colorado Rapids.
0: Wow.
5: He's literally a pro footballer straight out of school. And there'd be a lot of people who would think, geez, what an incredible way to finish school and go straight into and that sort of a job. And anyway, and Lucas has now been, he was lucky enough to be selected after some trials for the Socceroos, the men's Socceroos. And he's over there in the States in the greater squad. He hasn't had any minutes of playing time in the actual World Cup yet. But, you know, in fact, I saw on the radio, on a news thing the other day that quite a few of the defenders have got yellow cards. So if they get another yellow card, boom.
0: Lucas is on.
5: Pitch.
0: Lucas is on.
5: He's on.
0: So hang on. So your son played with Lucas in the school team. So your son must be pretty handy. Is he playing anywhere this year as well?
5: He just plays locally in the Brisbane comp. So he played junior soccer for Queensland quite a number of times. And, look, I don't know. I mean, I'm not a bit biased. You know, you watch your own kids and you watch the kids that are progressing well. And so I've sort of followed the kids who are in that sort of, dare I say, a bit more elite level. And so, yes, I've been able to watch Lucas from afar. He's one age group above, you know, with schools.
0: Okay. So a bit older than your son.
5: But certainly in the same grade at school, and they've been playing together for now, I guess it'd be 4 years, I suppose. since about year nine.
0: Oh, wow.
1: Oh, Dave, that's so exciting. And look, today as you're watching the game, I'm going to be watching it. Not all Australians know the game super well, but it sounds like it's going to be very exciting.
0: Well, Phil, you've worked out that the ball's on the ground, so that's a good start. Phil worked that out this morning, Dave, that yeah. the ball's actually on the ground yeah, in soccer, so she's off to a great start.
1: I'm just helping people because there's so many different types of football. Thanks. Dave doesn't mind, do you, Dave?
0: Dave understands.
5: No.
1: Yeah, you're okay.
5: I was pretty sure it was a round ball.
1: Yeah, it's a round

0: certainly for today. Well, they were saying people, when games are on during business hours, you know, they should be at least be able to turn off the laptop or turn off the computer and turn on the telly and watch yeah. and watch these games. So now, look,
1: hang on, Dave. We'll just interrupt you there. So, yeah, it's easy to do that when you're being paid by the government. It's a lot easier to chuck a sickie or have a holiday. It's like, yeah, no worry. The government will pay me anyway. So I don't know if private enterprise would agree with that particular
2: that
1: media outlet.
2: Funny, though. Well, because it's called the World Cup Watchers' Rights Association.
0: Yeah, there you go.
2: That's it, hey, Dave. Which I think is quite, like, it's tongue-in-cheek, but it is quite funny.
1: Yeah.
2: Yeah.
0: But well, you can always work back on a Friday afternoon. So there you go, you know.
2: I don't think anyone's doing that.
1: Yeah, do you think there'll be much productivity today after a two-hour lunch? Do you think many Aussies will go to work this afternoon and really just hook in and get
2: definitely
1: stuck in?
2: Make up for lost time?
0: Well, I worked in England as a dentist for a while. A few of the dentists used to go to the pub on a Friday afternoon and go back and see patients.
2: Oh, no.
0: I didn't say that, did I? I have seen that done.
1: Let's hope they're just doing a lot of talking
2: maybe
1: at the pub
2: not
1: at
2: for
1: lunchtime.
2: The best. Yeah. Well, those teeth be coming out quick.
1: Anyway, hey, Dave, thanks for your insights. And look, and also for bringing our attention to this young fella, Lucas. What's his surname? Sorry, Lucas.
0: Harrington.
1: Watch this space, hey, young kid. He's made the squad. Like you said, hasn't had any game time yet, but maybe he will this World Cup. But if he doesn't, sounds like he's got a bright future. Hey, but listen to Dave. Thank you so much for chatting to us today. I'm sure you're going to enjoy the game at lunchtime, as most Aussies are. And, let's just hope the best team wins today.
0: Absolutely. Go Socceroos.
2: Yes. Oh, will you be watching the game? Let us know. Heading to the news headlines now. Later this hour, we'll check in with a Brazilian passer about their
3: in
2: win
3: stories
2: over
3: making
2: Scotland.
3: News, the consumer watchdog is taking action against two companies accused of sending misleading debt enforcement notices. The ACCC has started federal court proceedings against Armour and Force Legal. Changes to the country's food and grocery code of conduct will come into effect from the 1st of July. The competition regulator says it will use the new laws to keep supermarket giants in check over possible price gouging. Victoria's top cop has vowed to take back the state's roads. Chief Commissioner Mike Bush says Hoon drivers think there are no consequences for their brazen offences. He concedes a more robust approach is needed to combat lawless driving behaviours, with the force's current pursuit policy too risk-averse. Rescue crews are scouring for survivors in rubble in Venezuela after two large earthquakes struck within moments of each other. 188 people have been confirmed dead, but that number is expected to rise. And a hazard heat warning has been issued to drivers ahead of the F1 in Austria. That's the news and sport headlines. More details soon.
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0: Matthew West, good. You're on Rise and Shine with Fel and Andy.
1: And big news overnight and yesterday, Karl Stefanovic in the news for probably what he didn't want to be. Channel 9 looking at his contract and whether they can get out of it, apparently, in response to an interview he did on his own podcast.
0: Yeah, let's listen to what the ABC had to say about this, Phil.
2: Well, Channel 9's newspapers are reporting that longtime Today Show host Karl Stefanovic is expected to leave the network. Now, this is after he published a podcast interview with British far-right figure Tommy Robinson.
0: Now, it's not official yet that he's been sacked, but there's rumours that he's been sacked. Now, I find this interesting as a Christian, Phil, because what he did was interview someone overseas who's being deemed as being controversial. You'll hear in that ABC report just in there describing Tommy Robinson as a far-right person. Mm. It's kind of interesting. I just find the modern world, anyone that's sort of conservative now, they label them as far-right, as extremists, as these dangerous, bad people. Mm. But I don't know about you, Phil. As a Christian, I want to live in a society where you can't incite violence towards others.
1: No.
0: But that you can express your views and your viewpoints, even if it's contradicting the mainstream narrative. I want to live in a society like that.
1: Yeah, it's interesting, isn't it, Andy? And then you've got, I always find it, because in America it's enshrined as part of their constitution, you know, the right to freedom of speech.
0: Mm.
1: But we hear more and more in Australia that particularly as Christians, but as all groups, we really need to be aware of and standing up for and praying for those protections within our own society.
0: Yeah, well, see, in Australia, Phil, we assume we have the freedom of speech built into our constitution and laws, but we don't.
1: Mm.
0: And this is, I mean, the history of Australia is it's a massive continent. You know, we became a nation in 1901 in Federation. And, you know, the government was just doing its best to just manage things and maintain things. So people had a lot of freedom in the early days of Australia, like in the farming sector. My family are all farmers.
1: Yeah.
0: You know, in the early days, farmers just got out there and they farmed the land. There wasn't so much regulation or control because the government just couldn't control everyone.
1: No.
0: But thanks to technology now, there's a lot more efficiency in communication and different platforms. And the government's got a lot bigger. Even in the farming sector, and all the farmers listening and know exactly what I'm talking about here, farming is so regulated now and so controlled. And that's one example of Australia that's changed a lot.
1: Mm.
0: As an example, like my uncle was a sheep farmer, you know, every year he'd shear his sheep, and he had these shearing sheds. They've been there for years and years and years. No one's ever hurt themselves there. They've sheared thousands of sheep there. But in the modern era, those shearing sheds have been deemed non-compliant to modern regulations. So they have to knock them down and build brand new shearing sheds, which have worked for 70 years, if they want to continue with sheep. So now they do cattle. That's an example. So it's the same with our freedom of speech, Phil. I think traditionally Australians, we were kind of free to express ourselves, but the reality is by law, we're not.
1: Yeah,
0: it's
1: right.
0: A privilege granted to us in Australia.
1: It's an interesting one, isn't it? And then you've got the Bible. Like, I think the verse that comes to mind for me when you start talking about speech is Colossians 4:6, which says, "Let your speech be always with grace, seasoned with salt, that you may know how to answer each one." Like, there is that ability for us to be able to communicate in a way that isn't causing offence and division in society, but still have our voice heard and be speaking up for the things that we know God would speak up for in society as well.
0: Yeah, but the challenge is, Phil, as we preach the gospel, you know, like the Bible says, you know, you see in the book of Acts, some people don't want to hear the gospel.
1: No, yeah.
0: And you can, and it can be labelled as far right or as hate speech, and it's not. It's the love of God.
1: Mm.
0: And so, like I said, I just think as Aussies, we, and especially as Christians, we need to be vigilant about this because I want to live in a society where an atheist can say he doesn't believe in God or she doesn't believe in God, and they're free to do that because that doesn't hurt me or upset me. I mean, it disappoints me. I'm thinking, wow, you're missing out on something.
1: Yeah.
0: But I want to live in a free society because I want to be able to preach the gospel in Australia. I don't want our society to become so controlled that we can't share our faith with people because the gospel is a controversial message. It's not mainstream, is it?
1: Well, it always has been. Like you think back to Bible times when Paul was out there preaching the gospel, not everyone loved what he had to say.
0: Yeah,
1: the same
0: exactly.
1: with Peter. It got them into some hot water at times. But I do love that each time when they were told, hey, you need to be quiet, they got right back out there and with grace and with God's wisdom got back up and were very bold in professing what God had for them.
0: Well, with love in their hearts. And let's imagine someone believed, Phil, that the Titanic was fallible. It was going to maybe get sunk if they didn't watch out. Imagine if that guy could have stood and had a meeting with the captain or the owners of the Titanic and said, hey, everyone, this ship is going to sink. You know, you shouldn't sail the way you're going to go. You need to go a different way. Yeah, you won't break the world record for the fastest trip to New York, but do this. If that individual had had the freedom to say that, potentially he could have saved the Titanic. But of course, the mainstream narrative back then was this is unsinkable. This is the greatest ship ever built. So they deliberately sailed through an iceberg part of the ocean to beat the world record to New York. And I use as an example, Phil, that we need to live in a society where people are free to speak, because sometimes the majority of us get it wrong, and we need those individuals to stand up and speak up and say, hey guys, you're going in the wrong direction. And history is full of those individuals who've spoken up, Paul being one of them, Jesus being one of them. And Christians today, we are those individuals. So yeah, I kind of feel for Carl. He just had a podcast interview with someone. To my knowledge, they weren't inciting violence. They weren't telling people to go out and hurt anybody. They were just talking freely. And it's sad. I think it's sad for Australia if he does lose his job over this, because for me, he was just expressing freedom of speech and letting that British guy express freedom of speech too.
1: And a good reminder for us to be praying and to be mindful of it when, you know, you get that opportunity to speak up and say, hi, I believe that we should be allowed to do this and speak up in channels that we're given, a good opportunity to take those as well. So next up on Rise and Shine, there is a football match happening, but yesterday... I know a number of people had their eyes on Brazil and Scotland. It's kind of a Braveheart moment.
0: It was.
1: We'll check in with a Brazilian pastor next on Rise and Shine.
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8: I love it when magpies swoop people. 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My favourite is when the magpie swoops the guy with the helmet with the 15 zip ties on it. Because clearly, the zip ties don't work. You might think, that's not very nice, Pastor Dave, but if you knew what was going on in my mind half the time, you'd be glad that I was laughing instead of doing something else. 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So if laughter helps managing your mental health, grab a coffee and a mate and head to the Magpie Park.
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0: Alexander Pappas, Everything with Breath, it's Rise and Shine with Fel and Andy.
1: Well, today, Phil, the eyes of the nation are on the game between Australia and Paraguay, but yesterday, the eyes of the world were on a game between Scotland and Brazil in the Football World Cup, and it was a big game, Phil.
0: Woo!
1: It was a big game. Brazil has won the World Cup five times. They're looking to make this their sixth time. They are the greatest football team the world has ever seen.
0: Well, I don't think it's an understatement to say it was a bit of a Braveheart moment. You've got Scotland coming up against the big giants of Brazil.
1: Mm-hmm.
0: Got the Scottish there in their kilts. I don't think they wore kilts to play, but let's pretend.
1: I don't know. I didn't get to see the game. I was doing Rise and Shine with you. But look, we're going to check in with a pastor in Brazil. His name is Pastor Vitor. He's from a wonderful church in the city of Goiânia in Brazil. And Pastor Vitor, welcome again to Rise and Shine.
2: Hello from Brazil. We're very excited.
0: You're very excited. Look, do you feel at all bad beating Scotland? I mean, because of Braveheart, we're always kind of on the Scottish side. Does Brazil feel any remorse for taking them out 3-0?
2: No, I don't think so. It's important to win to us. The battle is...
1: it's win at all costs.
2: We're all very excited to... Sorry?
1: But leading up to the game, Pastor, were you thinking, wow, this is the nation that gave us William Wallace? This is the nation that fought the English and defeated them on the fields there in the Battle of Stirling, I think it was called. Were you a little bit nervous before the game, thinking that these Scots, you just never know what they're going to do?
2: Yes, he can surprise, but I think in the field, won the best. Brazil is... When we're talking about the soccer, Brazil is not England. I know we're five times World Cup championship.
0: Brazil might have a slight advantage, yeah. Look, and look, congratulations to the nation. We'll do it for you, but congratulations to you and all of Brazil for progressing now. It's very exciting. What's the mood like in Brazil when you win a game like that one and now you've completed first in Group C, so you progress with honours into the next round? How's everyone feeling? Was there cheers and dancing in the streets?
2: Yes, everybody only talk about soccer now, all the nation. And I don't know if all you guys saw the game. Neymar is playing again, so everybody is very excited about the to get to the finals and win the World Cup again.
1: Mm. Yeah,
2: where all the nations very hope. We have hope in our hearts to win this World Cup.
1: But, yeah, so 3-0, Pastor. So you feel like now maybe the people of Brazil, they really do think you can go all the way. I mean, Argentina's looking very good. France are looking very good.
0: Australia's looking good.
2: Yes. Well, Australia, we're rooting for Australia today.
0: Oh, bless.
2: Against Paraguay.
1: That's right.
2: Yes. But we have France, we have Argentina too. It's great, great teams. But when at the field, we have the history with us. You know, Brazil. We and the thing is that we need to believe.
0: Yeah.
2: All things is possible when we believe. So
0: Bible on your side, Pastor. Very good.
1: Amen.
2: Yes.
1: And so as a Amen. Brazilian, I mean, you guys are a soccer, you know, superpower. Mm-hmm. You know, isn't it amazing that Argentina is also a superpower and you guys are neighbours, like your countries have a common border. Is there something in the water or the food? Like, what is going on? Why do you guys, you and Argentina, produce so many great soccer players?
2: I think it's the culture of the nations. Everybody here dreams about to be a soccer player. You know, it's like the children, they grew up with this dream to be a soccer player, and I think this is what moves people to and all the nation to be a like we to be like this nation of with this passion for soccer.
0: So good. Did you grow up wanting to be a soccer player, Pastor Vita?
2: I'm sorry?
0: Did you grow up wanting to be a soccer player?
2: Yes, I did. Everybody here dreams about to be a soccer player.
1: And God called you to be a pastor. Well, Pastor,
2: yes.
1: We are so glad and so happy that you even know that Australia's playing Paraguay today.
0: Very impressive.
1: And that you're cheering for us as we are cheering for you for Brazil, because we know when a nation wins the World Cup, it just lifts the whole nation's mood. And so we just pray God's will be done. I'd love to see you guys win. I'd also like to see Argentina win. I know you don't want to hear that, but I love Argentina as well as Brazil. But we'll see, my friend. But, amigo, obrigado. That means thank you for joining us today on Rise and Shine. And we will check in with you again as Brazil progresses through this World Cup.
2: Yes, I'm hoping so. We can talk again. And I thank you very much for having me and all my fellow Australians. I'm praying to you and all this nation to Australia go forward in this competition too.
1: Amen. Amen.
2: It will be awesome.
0: It will.
2: Love you guys.
0: Oh, love you too. Thank you, Pastor Vitor. Well, all eyes on the Socceroos today. We're heading up to the news now on the other side. It's Bible Story Sound Off on Rise and Shine.
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5: In this bulletin, much needed help on the way for Venezuela and the cost of university degrees increasing. With more, I'm Tracy Weir. Overseas first off, and the United States is launching immediate aid to Venezuela following yesterday's double fatal earthquakes. 188 people are confirmed dead. Secretary of State Marco Rubio insists the disasters won't derail the ongoing democratic stabilization process in the region, and the Trump administration is strictly focused on the humanitarian crisis.
6: I don't think we're analyzing it through that lens. Obviously, it's a setback in that regard, but we're going to get through it, and I think Venezuela is going to emerge stronger from it despite the tragedy that it's confronting right now.
5: Russia and China have also pledged to help with the rescue missions. Returning home and university students will pay more for a degree next year. Carolee Katsambanis has details.
7: Australian uni fees are up 3.5%. Prices published for 111 different courses next year have raised eyebrows among students. News Corp says for the first time, law, business and arts degrees will cost more than $55,000, deliberately made more expensive to try and discourage more students from enrolling due to a glut of graduates. While the cheapest degrees for nursing, teaching, IT and agriculture cost just $15,000.
5: Carolee Katsambanis. More than 3 months after the Great Western Highway in New South Wales was closed at Victoria Pass, construction firm Seymour White has been awarded the contract to repair the key road. Major work on a new bridge structure over Mitchell's Causeway is set to begin next month, with the vital transport link expected to reopen by mid-next year. Olympic authorities have flagged safety concerns over hosting the 2032 rowing events in Queensland's Fitzroy River in Rockhampton, warning a single crocodile attack could spell the end of the games. It comes after officials were advised the animals would not be kept behind fences during the events, with wildlife rangers monitoring the area. The recently released Australian Christian Freedom Index report, documenting the surge in anti-Christian sentiment across the nation, found Christian schools at the forefront of the hostility. One of its authors, Warwick Marsh, read a note from one of the 10,000 respondents describing the plight of these schools to Vision Radio.
8: My wife works as a teacher in a Christian school. They are under constant attack in the newspaper and have a team of lawyers fending off parents and members of the community against claims of discrimination. The constant attack have led the Christian school to allow kids to wear religious jewellery and turbans for other gods while denying Christian kids to wear crosses. Christian schools are struggling. They really are code red.
5: Warwick Marsh says Christian schools are feeling incredible internal pressure as well as external pressure from the governments. That's the latest news. Sport is next.
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5: To sport, and the Socceroos have suffered an injury blow ahead of the match against Paraguay today. Coach Tony Popovich confirming defender Jacob Italiano has joined Matthew Leckie in the casualty ward. NRL and the Titans are bracing for a Bulldogs onslaught when they go head-to-head tonight. Both sides sprung top four upsets last week. Titans coach Josh Hannay says his team is feeling confident but knows that Stephen Crichton poses a threat.
9: Obviously, Crichton hasn't played a lot of six at NRL level, but he stepped in there last week and did a job, and he's a quality player, so they'll come up here full of confidence, but so are we.
5: Last night, South Sydney beat Parramatta 32-12. And Essendon is set to welcome back a host of players for Sunday's game against North Melbourne, including Andrew McGrath, Darcy Parrish and Jai Caldwell. Archie Roberts could make a shock return in a fortnight after dislocating his shoulder before the bye. That's the latest Vision National News. I'm Tracy Weir.
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5: Time now for a look at the weather. A trough over western South Australia is bringing some areas of light rain. Moist onshore winds are driving isolated showers over coastal parts of Queensland and New South Wales. High pressure is maintaining dry conditions over most of the country. In the capital cities around the nation today, Sydney expecting showers and a top of 18. In Melbourne, partly cloudy and 14. Brisbane expecting a possible shower or two and a top of 21. Rain for Perth today and 18 degrees. Mostly sunny in Adelaide with a top of 16. Canberra expecting a mostly sunny day and a top of 14. Hobart mostly sunny and 12. And in Darwin, a mostly sunny day with a top of 32. 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
1: Good morning. So glad you are joining us on Friday, the day where Australia's Socceroos have the opportunity to go through to the next round. So I've been doing the weather in capital cities today because that's where the most people live. And I know all across Australia, look, some media outlets are saying, Fel, 3 out of 4 Aussies will watch the game today at lunchtime. It's pretty tempting during your lunch hour to just sneak out somewhere or watch it in the office or at your place of work. So one of our big cities in Australia is the city of Perth. The weather today in Perth got down to 11 this morning, currently sitting at about 14 degrees, but it's only going to reach a high of 17 degrees. Perth has about 2.5 million people in it, and I know a lot of the people of Perth will be watching the game today. It'll be about 10 a.m. Perth time. And the thing that we are most excited about Perth at the moment, Fel, of course, is that we have a digital signal broadcasting into the city of Perth. 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
2: So good. And look, it's the end of financial year. So if you'd like to continue that progress as we go to even more Australians, it's tax deductible. So a great time to jump on board and give at vision.org.au. A verse for your hour from Jeremiah 29. This is what popped open to me as I opened my Bible this morning. And the first couple of verses we've gone through already, but it says, "For I know the plans I have for you, says the Lord, they're plans for good and not to disaster, to give you a future and a hope. In those days when you pray, I will listen." Verse 13. "If you look for me wholeheartedly, you will find me. I will be found by you, says the Lord."
1: Mm.
2: How good is that? That is good news. If you are looking for God and you're asking to know him more, look wholeheartedly, you will find me. That's a promise from God. I will be found by you, says the Lord.
1: Love it.
2: Isn't that good?
1: So good.
2: You could write that out, Jeremiah 29, 11 to 14, pop it on the fridge, the bathroom, wherever you put your scriptures.
1: I wonder if any of our Socceroos will be looking for the Lord today, Fel, as they run on. What do you think?
2: We'd have more chance. It's become a bit of a pray-off for some of the nations.
1: Yes.
2: We've been just loving hearing how the different nations are praying their way through the World Cup. We haven't heard that from the Aussies. So I think we do need more of that in our team.
1: Might be a need there, Fel.
2: Yes. Maybe they need us to go. Because I don't know a lot about the game of soccer, but I know about praying. So I could bring that to the party.
1: You could. You could be the chaplain of the Socceroos.
2: I would love it.
1: That's a good question, actually. Do they have a chaplain? But
2: let's
1: anyway,
2: find out.
1: Either way, it's going to be a great game to watch, win, lose or draw. I'm not so invested emotionally, Fel. I mean, of course I want to see Australia do well, but hey, if Paraguay beat us, well, good luck to them.
2: Wow, that's very adult of you. I'm
1: objective.
2: Not sure that all of Australia is going to feel the same way.
1: No, they won't.
2: But nice of you, Andy, to be that calm voice of it'll be okay. Hey, on the other side of this, it's time for Bible Story Sound Off. It's heating up. Lauren Daigle's taking us there, though, with Let It Be a Hallelujah for your Friday. This is Fel and Andy, and this is Rise and Shine on Vision.

0: Beautiful voice, Lauren Daigle. Let it be a hallelujah. You're on Rise and Shine with Fel and Andy.
1: Are you ready for a challenge? Listen to the mystery sound, correctly name the Bible story, and win. Win! Win! A great prize! Sounds easy, but is it? Rise and Shine's Bible Story Sound Off.
2: That's right. It's a sound that comes from the ages through a time machine that we've got here at Vision HQ, where you suck out a sound from a Bible story and then you drop it home is simply to match the story to the sound.
0: Sounds easy, Phil.
2: It does sound easy. This one's been hanging around, though.
0: It has. Let's have another listen to the sound.
2: Okay. That's it. So, look, it's not Samson. That's what we know so far.
0: Uh-huh.
2: With the big pillars. It's not the widow with the mites. It's not... Peter in jail.
0: We know that for a fact, Phil. So if you think you know what it is, why don't you give us a call, 1-800-316-316. Look, Phil, Socceroos are playing today.
2: Yes.
0: It's Friday. It's almost the weekend.
2: Yes.
0: What do you reckon? How many prizes today? What's on offer? What are you going to do?
2: Look, you can have two. If you get it today.
0: Phil's made the call.
2: Why not?
0: That if you hear this sound today, it's double prize day.
2: Give us a buzz. 1-800-316-316 for the Bible Story Sound Off.
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0: That's Love and the Outcome. If I don't have you, you're on Rise and Shine with Fel and Andy.
1: Are you ready for a challenge? 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A great prize! 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
2: That's right, we've gone back in time and sucked out a sound, and now your job at home is to match the sound to the story.
0: Let's hear the sound, Phil.
2: Oh, and the phone lines, they are lit, and I've got Esther up first. What do you reckon?
3: Could it be like when Jesus was like chained with Gethsemane?
0: Oh, yes.
2: Oh, yes.
0: Just before the crucifixion. It's a good Bible story name. Look, this particular time, Esther. You're not the queen, unfortunately, but maybe call us again,
2: yeah.
0: And you may be the queen of this show next time.
3: Okay.
2: Thanks, Esther.
3: Thank you so much.
2: Hey, Ray, what do you reckon it might be, Ray?
4: Jesus unrolling the scrolls in the temple.
2: Okay, yes, when he was reading about himself and finding himself in script. Yes. Don't you love that part?
0: It's a good answer, and let's see if it's the answer.
2: Oh, sorry, Ray. Thank you, though.
4: No worries.
0: Tell you what, if you couldn't get through today, really sorry. So many people trying to win this game today.
2: That is right. It means it'll be back next week, but we might have some more of it. We'll fly the time machine, I think, and get some more for Monday for you. Coming up next, though, the book of Genesis, Noah and his family about to take a bit of a trip. You could say a big one. Mm-hmm. That's on Rise and Shine.

0: Micah Tyler and Emerson Day singing it together. People Like Us, you're on Rise and Shine with Phil and Andy.
1: And this is the time of the day where we jump into a Bible study together because it's good to do it with friends, to read your Bible with friends and see what everyone gets out of it as you read through them together. And a great place to start, the book of Genesis, the book of beginnings. That's where we are now. And if you've ever seen a rainbow in the sky, there's a story that comes before, and that's where we're up to now in Genesis 7. Andy, it's a pretty significant time in the Bible, isn't it?
0: Yeah, Genesis chapter 7 basically details the flood, Phil.
1: Yeah.
0: And we've got to remember something here. God is a good God. And the Bible says elsewhere that Noah was a preacher of righteousness.
1: Yeah.
0: So he wasn't just a builder.
1: No.
0: He was a preacher.
1: Yes.
0: And he warned his generation. And as we said a couple of days ago, they were all really good looking, happening people.
1: Mm-hmm.
0: The Bible says the women were so beautiful that the sons of God wanted to marry them. It kind of says to me too, the family unit had started to break down because people weren't just saying, I want to be a mum with, you know, eight kids. I want to chase after something else, even out of this world. Mm-hmm. So they were good looking people. They were sophisticated people. There was technology. There was culture. There was fashion. And Jesus even said in the days of Noah, it's they were marrying, they were giving in marriage, they were eating and drinking, they were partying. So Noah preached to that generation, Phil. Yeah. He tried his best, didn't he,
1: yes,
0: to get them saved, which is God's heart. God wanted them to be saved.
1: Yeah, that's right. And you're reading this story and the heart, you have to think he put a preacher amongst them. Hey, like how cool is that? And there would have been anointing upon that just like any preacher. And Noah could have felt like, oh, it's not coming to anything. But in the end, this is where we end up in after all the preaching, after a long period of time, maybe up to 100 years, we've got Noah building this ark. And as he is preaching the gospel, preaching, hey, come on, this is what God has told us going to happen. I do find it remarkable the way that this actually ends up. We've got Noah, it's all ready to go at the beginning of chapter 7. And then God's continually talking to him. He says, go into the boat with you and your family and also take with you seven pairs. Sorry, I've got a bit of New Zealand accent coming out there. Mm-hmm. Pairs of male and female animals, those for sacrifice, and then one pair of the others so that the lifelines of everything that moves will be retained. But I actually love that God does a lot of the heavy lifting here, doesn't he? God brings the animals.
0: Yeah.
1: And he even closes the door at the end of it all.
0: Yeah, that's an amazing part of the story, that God shuts the door. And the terrifying thing, Phil, is as the rain started to fall, at first the people would have been going, what is this? Because they'd never rained before.
1: They were probably having fun in it, to be honest.
0: But the Bible also says water started pouring out of the earth as well, yes, from underground.
1: Mm.
0: And as the waters rose and they would have realized, oh, Noah's Ark is a safe place, they would have been banging on the sides, let me in, let me in, let me in. But God had shut the door. And this is a New Testament teaching, Phil, judgment. There is a thing called judgment that we're all going to stand before the judgment seat of Christ as Christians, but the world is going to be judged as well. And we live in a world, Phil, where people like to pretend there's no consequences to their actions, but a biblical teaching is there are consequences to our actions, and we're all going to stand before God one day. And God gives us a time to repent. He gives us a time to turn, but that time's not forever. In this generation, they had their time to turn, but they wouldn't turn. They wouldn't repent, and that's why God shut the door, because I think humanly speaking, Noah and his family probably would have opened the door and said, come on, guys, just get in.
1: For sure.
0: They would have felt sorry for everyone,
1: yeah,
0: but God had given them their time, and it is a scary teaching, but it's a biblical teaching that we all have a time on this earth where the Holy Spirit's convicting us. And if you're feeling that conviction now, even if you're not a Christian yet, but you've been to church a couple of times or you're listening to Vision Radio and you're kind of on the fence, don't think that you've got forever to decide, because you don't. We all have a short time on this earth.
1: Yeah, that's, you know, so
0: it's
1: true.
0: Like the Bible says, our life is like a vapor. And I've heard too many stories, Phil, of people who thought they'd get saved one day, but they never do. Mm. Even Pastor Steve Maher, we've spoken to earlier today, he had a guy in a restaurant he was sort of chatting with, working on, sharing a little bit with, thinking, I'm going to get that guy saved one day. Went back to order his food one night. The guy had been taken out in a car accident. He was gone. And it really convicted Steve that he didn't really go there enough with him, because he just thought one day I'll lead him to the Lord, but it never happened, Phil. So yeah, this story illustrates that, Phil, the judgment of God is real, and we all have a certain time on the earth where we can turn to the Lord, but that time's not forever.
1: And there's an excitement, like an energy then we're behind, hey, let's be telling people and bolden our witness about because the time is so short. I remember when I first got filled with the Spirit, that was the thing that changed in me, was sitting on a bus and then suddenly realizing, hey, there are, you know, 50 people that I can see with my eyes right now who possibly don't know Jesus, and just feeling sad towards that, like just as never before, and suddenly being, okay, right, I've got to do my part. The time is short. And just like Noah, he would have been the same.
0: Yeah.
1: He knew that something was coming, judgment was coming. Mm. Okay, I need to tell everyone about Jesus and at least put the word out there, then God can do the rest. That's the Holy Spirit's job, is to quicken it to hearts, but we get to be the ones who tell.
0: Amen. And even Enoch, it says, we talked about Enoch a couple of days ago, he also, the Bible says in Jude, that he used to prophesy.
1: Mm-hmm.
0: So even Enoch, he didn't just walk with God, but he communicated his faith as well. So you're right, this is our responsibility. It's our job to tell the world about Jesus, and then it's up to people to turn their hearts to him. So yeah, amazing story, and it's a foundational story to the whole Christian message. You can't dismiss this story because Jesus referred to Noah and said, as in the days of Noah, so it will be when I come back again. So it's a really good idea to know this story, to read this story, because God will speak to you through it.
1: And if you are listening right now and you've never given your heart to Jesus and you're like, oh, okay, I hadn't thought, I need to get onto this, it's not what you do, it's not who you know, it's not what you've done.

0: John Reddick, The Way, you're on Rise and Shine with Fel and Andy.
1: And this is the time of the day that we sometimes have to check in with a story of how God's working in your life. And Brian is one of our Vision family, and he's on the line with me now and us now. Brian, love having a chat. And what we'd love to talk about is you being saved, your salvation experience. And I believe it was about the time you were like a rodeo rider, but also working on stations.
2: So I was working on stations and rodeoing. Yeah. And I grew up.

0: in the Anglican church. I don't know if I should mention churches, but I never really got saved. They were a good Anglican evangelical church, great church, got good memories, but never really surrendered to Jesus, you know. And then when I went to the States, I was rodeoing and I went over then.
1: Now, hang on a sec. You say you're rodeoing. So were you actually a professional rodeo rider, were you?
0: Yeah, at the beginning it was fairly amateur. Then I went into the pros, yeah.
2: Oh, cool. Imagine that's a pretty rough industry to be in. You're getting chucked off bulls. I imagine people are drinking and it could be a bit of a man's world there. Yeah. It sounds like it might have been one of those moments. How was it that you then encountered Christ?
0: Well, went to the States and there was a move of God amongst all the whole Western world. It was like, I think they're like the charismatic movement, all that stuff. And God was moving everywhere. And the whole horse industry, there was just so many people getting saved. So they were having a cowboy church at the rodeos.
2: Cool.
0: So I just sneak along and check it out. And I was checking out all the other cowboys and the Christian cowboys and just checking it all out. And
1: Can I ask, Brian, because, I mean, at that time you grew up obviously in the country of Australia, country areas, and you weren't a Christian yourself, and I'm guessing you didn't know many Christian cowboys in Australia. It was a bit of a culture shock for you to go to the States and be confronted with all these full-on Christian cowboys in the States?
0: Not culture shock, but it got my attention because they were different, you know. Mm. You know, in professional sport, at the top level, people are very intense, you know. They're totally possessed by, you know, their sports, really idolatrous, obviously, and I was there. But, you know, I noticed the Christian guys were different, you know, whether they win or fail, they were just constant. They were just the same people. They didn't, you know, didn't get depressed if they got bucked off or, you know, that sort of thing.
2: Wow.
0: And so I started to notice these guys. And one guy in particular, his name's Jeff Copenhaver. He's a world champion calf rope. He'd go out in the middle of the arena and rope a calf and then throw his hands up and then say, hallelujah, you know, thousands of people there. And
2: awesome.
0: And I thought, hey, that's a bit different, you know.
1: Yeah. So those guys really kind of drew you in. Is that why you started going to the Cowboy Church services, or were you invited to the Cowboy Church service?
0: Yeah, no, I just I knew about them, so I just went along and just, you know, Aussie, you know, half sus, sit up the back, check it out,
2: Mm. And so what made the difference? What changed from being sus to being, okay, yeah, this is for me?
0: Well, I was traveling with some guys one night and we're doing an overnight run from California up into Idaho to do some rodeos up there. And the other guys in the car were Christians. And one started praying in tongues. I'd never heard that in there. I said, whoa, wait, mate, what's going on? What are you doing? He said, I'm praying in a spiritual language. He said, but you don't need to know about that. You need to know about being born again. I said, well, what's that?
2: Awesome.
0: Just displaying my ignorance, you know. And so he just explained the gospel to me. And when he finished, this is what I said. That's what I want. I want that.
1: Oh, wow.
0: Yeah, so, you know, the lesson to me is, you know, you just never know who's open. They just need someone to tell them, you know, just someone to explain it to them, you know.
1: And did you pray in the car there and then and get saved?
0: We did, mate. We pulled her over, middle of the night, Elko, Nevada is where I got saved. Cool. We pulled her over and we prayed. And this guy said, yeah, we'll do this now. We can fix this. And this prayed up right there.
2: I love that. And tell us then the difference. What was the after of that? Were you different as a result, or did it take a bit of time?
0: Yeah, definitely. Yeah, I just knew I was different, you know. I just knew that something had shifted inside. It wasn't lightning or anything like that, but I knew I was different, you know. I knew something had shifted. Something had changed.
1: So
0: and
1: good,
0: I never
1: mate.
0: Looked back, you know. So just kept walking forward, basically, yeah.
1: Yeah, and do you reckon the bulls could sense something was different as well next time you sat on a bull?
0: Mate, they're always afraid of me, let's face it.
2: Oh, there you go. There you go.
1: But here's a good question. I mean, as a bull rider, are you afraid of bulls, or you have no fear? You're just like, you know what, this thing's under me, I'm on top here. Like, well, what do you feel like when you sit on a bull? Is there any fear?
0: You know, like most aren't. Your attitude is, I'm going to just carve it up here, you know. I'm going to rip it in and... Because if you're not like that, you shouldn't be getting on anyway.
1: Yeah.
0: And I saw guys that were afraid, and I'm thinking, why would you do that to yourself? You know, they're getting down in the chute and they're shaking and they're nervous. And I said, mate, go get an office job or something, you know. Don't do that to yourself, you know.
1: It's an interesting world, mate. It's a tough world. I've watched rodeos.
2: I kind of feel like putting Andy on a bull.
1: Yeah, I'd have to get some coaching from Brian, I think, on mindset. Just no fear. Just rip it in.
2: Big beasts, aren't they?
1: They're big animals. Those big hooves, big horns.
2: But I'm excited, Brian, because if you are like listening today, and because I'm a woman, so I think as a woman, you see lots of girls and they're worshiping God, and to see a man's man, a bull rider, and you're saying yes to Jesus in the middle of a bull ring, that to me is like the ultimate man's world. It's inspiring to me to hear your story, and that you're inspired by other men who are brave to say hallelujah in the middle of thousands of people in this very masculine environment. It's an inspiring story, Brian, so thank you.
0: You're welcome. Yeah, I mean, I've carried that over into my faith. I think if I was bold and wild and crazy rodeoing, why wouldn't I be bold and wild and crazy for Jesus?
2: Amen. You know?
1: Yeah, so good, mate. Yeah. Brian from Chinchilla, thank you so much for sharing your story with us today on Rise and Shine.
0: Keep up the good work.
2: Oh, thank you, Brian. Look, if you've got a story to share about what God's doing in your life, we would love to hear it. You can send us a text at any time on 0447488316, and that comes through here to Vision HQ, and we can get back in touch with you. Coming up next, though, we need to make some space, Andy. Neil Johnson.
1: Yes.
2: The man... the mystery, not really that much of a mystery.
1: I want to hear about his conversation with the Scottish commentator yesterday,
2: yes,
1: who was glued to the screen just before the conversation with Neil Johnson to see what the mood was like.
2: I know. I wonder how he went after they lost. Anyway, we'll find out next on Rise and Shine.
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6: 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It doesn't mean disunity as long as they all respect and honour one another. How boring if we're all the same. But underlying that variety is a common faith in a personal God who sent his son Jesus to bring us back to himself. Every Christian brand has at least that in common. I'm David Ray.
3: 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It's Rise and Shine with Phil and Andy on Vision.

0: Rachel Purcell, Have Church, you're on Rise and Shine with Phil and Andy. And Neil Johnson has come into the studio. And Neil, yesterday we were chatting. You were about to talk to David Robinson, one of your Scottish contributors to 2020, after him watching the game between Scotland, which of course has brought so much to the world. For a nation of 5 million people, the Scots have had a massive impact on world history and world culture.
1: Sure.
0: This is possibly one of the greatest movies ever made, Braveheart. But they did go down to Brazil 3-0 yesterday, Neil. What was David Robinson like after the game?
1: Well, you might remember the game had just finished.
2: Yes.
1: And then he was available to be on 2020. you know, I'm not saying that he would have not been on 2020 had he had to cut off the last bit of the game. But the mood was going to be one of jubilation if the Scottish had gotten up, but we anticipated that it might have been a somber mood because they were defeated 3-0 by Brazil.
2: Sadly. So,
1: but you know what? David was philosophical about this, but he was, you know, he's one of these typical people from the UK who, when it comes to football, you know, don't call it soccer for people in the UK, it's football.
0: Yeah.
1: It's a game of strategy. And there's a lot of dimensions to it that people who are so passionate about the game have that people who don't understand the game too much and, you know, watch it every now and then when the World Cup rolls around, that we don't necessarily typically understand. So he was very, very interested, I think, in the strategy of the game.
0: Oh, okay.
1: And as a former chaplain to the Dundee team
0: in
1: Scotland.
0: In Scotland.
1: And that's, you know, one of their higher grade teams.
0: Yeah, there you go.
1: Yeah, look, he was, you know, obviously disappointed, but he did say during the conversation that they didn't really expect to beat the Brazilians.
0: No.
1: But it's one of those things, I think, if you support a team, you go in with high hopes. It's a little bit like Australia today. When we're confronting Paraguay, we're going in with the expectation the Aussies are going to surprise us all and come out winners at the end.
0: Yeah.
2: You'll be watching it, Neil, because you should just be wrapping up as it's kicking off. So, good timing.
1: I'd like to say that I, like lots of people, would be just taking that time off or taking that time out, but I've actually got a really busy day ahead of me, so I don't know that I'll look, I will be sort of looking in on the game and look, but I might not be able to be glued to the screen for the whole thing.
2: Okay.
1: I've got too many things to do.
2: You'll be praying in the background.
0: Well, Robbo is playing it upstairs for the staff, Neil, so you just have to look over your shoulder and you'll be able to see the game as it's progressing.
2: And you'll be able to tell by the cheers or the, the groans.
1: Right. Yeah. And look, you know, I won't neglect watching the game, but, you know, I might have to be looking at highlights. Just I've got so many things I've got to attend
2: to. You're a busy man, we understand. Like today, 2020 sounds like it's a busy show,
1: and,
2: Neil.
1: You know, you might be thinking, oh, well, why doesn't just everybody drop the ball? Well, productivity will go down dramatically.
0: That's right.
1: If you don't attend to the things that you have to do.
2: And Good on you,
1: I think I heard somebody say, well, why don't you just sort of work longer at the end of the day? That is a possibility too. But if you don't have, you know, your attention to the details, that's obviously the thing that I'd have to do.
0: Well, you're right, Neil. I mean, if everyone dropped the ball, it's not going to work. We need some people to put the ball in the back of the net.
1: And yes.
0: It sounds like you're doing that today after work, but after the show, I should say. But tell us, what's going on in the show today?
1: Well, in fact, today is the start of World Resiliency Week. And so we're going to be back with drugs educator Shane Varco today as we explore how to resist addiction drug culture that informs, as he says, all the insane behaviours that are growing. And so who's at risk here? Every family is at risk. So how do you, as a parent, prepare your own children and teenagers to be resilient? Because there used to be a war on drugs. Guess what? No such thing anymore. Capitulation. There's no such thing as a war on drugs. In fact, the way that you'll hear the narrative, it almost is a promotion of drugs. So if you want to be a family that's resilient, I think it'll be a good conversation to listen into today on 2020.
2: Oh, very good. Well, we are going to head off and have our best bits of ready to go for tomorrow's Rise and Shine, Andy.
0: And then I'm going to watch the game.
2: You are.
0: 12 o'clock Australian Eastern Standard Time today. Looking forward to that. And oi, oi, oi. But like I say, win, lose or draw, I'm just happy to watch the game. See how they go.
2: Very good. Well, everyone, have a wonderful rest of the day. Hopefully you get to see a bit of the game. And we'll be back tomorrow with the best bits of Rise and Shine. Bye.